0: allow police in the state to arrest people suspected of illegally crossing the U.S.-Mexico border, creating pathways for local officials to remove those who are convicted from the country. Groups, including the American Civil Liberties Union of Texas, sued, claiming it's unconstitutional for several reasons, including arguing the federal government should oversee immigration law, not state agencies. The judge writing, indeed, it is implausible to imagine each of the 50 United States having their own state immigration policy, superseding the powers inherent in the United States as a nation. Kristen Goodwin, Fox News.
1: Stocks finishing deep in the red. The Dow gave up 537 points. NASDAQ falling 210. S&P 593. I'm Tom McDonald. This is Fox News.
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3: I-96, the Jefferies westbound after Farmington Road, a disabled vehicle. The two left lanes blocked, traffic backing up. On the Southfield southbound at Schoolcraft, an accident, traffic slowing from about Grand River. And an earlier accident has cleared, 75 southbound at McNichols. I'm Peggy Hodge, WJR traffic and weather first.
4: Popping some thunderstorms into the weekend forecast, building south winds, building humidity here, and increasing the chance for some pop-up thunderstorms over the weekend and into next week. 55 degrees our low tonight. Scattered thunderstorms possible tomorrow. High 78. Sunday, partly cloudy near 80 degrees and mid-80s on Monday. PM thunderstorms Tuesday, 83. I'm meteorologist Scott Laurier, more at the Weather Channel on 760 WJR, where Michigan comes to talk.
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10: And welcome everyone on a Friday night. We are back, Justin with Nick's Notes. I am Nick Lundberg. Justin Valentine, my co-host, will be joining us shortly. But right now we have a very special guest on the line. Vince Ellis, the Senior Vice President of Platinum Equity, which is owned and founded by Pistons owner Tom Gores. He was a former Detroit Pistons writer. I've known him for about a year now, and I've been wanting to get on the show for the past couple weeks, but we haven't been able to find the time. But I'm so glad that today has worked out, Vince. Thank you for joining the show.
11: No problem, Nick. You know, I always look for opportunities to put back on my sports writing hat when I get the chance and stuff, more for nostalgia's sake, even though I don't really do that anymore.
10: Well, I appreciate your time, and let's get right into it. So,
11: sure.
10: While we are talking right now, the game will be going on while this was recorded, but game six tonight, Pistons-Cavs, must-win game for Detroit, and we've got a little bit of interesting history going on. Last series, you had the 3-1 comeback versus the Orlando Magic. That happened in 2003, where the Pistons were a 1 seed and the Magic were an 8 seed in the first round. And this time, they're down 3-1 to the Cavaliers, and the last time this happened was in 2006 during the Eastern Conference semifinals, and they were able to complete a comeback after losing 3 straight games to Cleveland. And Vince, I guess I just want your projections for, you know, this game tonight and for maybe the rest of the series, if there's a game 7 on Sunday, and if you think that the Pistons can make it past that and see the Knicks in the Eastern Conference finals.
11: Well, it's obvious that the Pistons could win this game tonight. They won 60 games, aside for, I guess, the second half of game 4 at Cleveland. This has pretty much been an even series. And, you know, if you look back at the series, you know, look at the foul disparity. You look back at, like, you know, the foul disparity with the Cavaliers shooting way more free throws over the last 3 games than the Pistons. When you look at the fact in game 3, the Pistons easily could have gone up 3-0 except for the tough turnovers from Cade Cunningham down the stretch. I mean, yeah, the Pistons are there. Now, the question is, can they overcome the youthful, the lack of know-how when it comes to these the cauldron that is known as the playoffs? But, yeah, can they win this game tonight? Absolutely. Can they move this thing back to Detroit and win game 7 Sunday? Absolutely. They've done nothing so far to make me think that they can't do that.
10: And you mentioned the officiating, and that's obviously been a huge topic since Donovan Mitchell kind of started it with the beginning of the series, where he complained about the lack of foul calls. And then in game 5, we saw that Asar Thompson, the no call, which was, as Tony Brothers explained it, incidental contact, which didn't lead to anything. And the league kind of, you know, backed up what they originally called in the 2-minute pool report. But I just wanted to get your thoughts on, you know, how game 5 ended, the kind of 9-point collapse with 2.5 minutes left. And if you thought that was a foul and kind of what you saw in overtime that led to that loss.
11: Well, you know, it's funny, as one who wrote stories about the last 2-minute report, obviously for 12 years, and I covered the Pistons for the Detroit Free Press. My question for the league would be, if they'd have called a foul, would they have backed that up? You know, so because it was so bang bang, you know. It's two questions when you look at that foul. One, do you think it was a foul? Okay, so you can argue either way whether it was a foul or not. Okay, so but the question is, obviously, do you want the game decided 80 feet away from the basket, like it could have potentially been if that call would have been made? But, you know, I think it was a foul. I was actually seated close to where the foul happened. You know, Asar Thompson clearly had the advantage on getting the ball. But with 1 second left, what could he have done, really, besides they had a timeout left or something like that. Oh no, it would have been a foul. So he would have been going to the line for 2 free throws. I'm sorry. I forgot about the situation there. But that being said, do you want the game decided at the foul line? Some folks would say it's a foul. But some folks would say they don't want the game decided at the free throw line, which basically 70, 80 feet away from the basket. So I can go back and forth on it, but really the main problem was the Pistons could not get one bucket in that last 3 minutes, and they would have won the game if they could have gotten a bucket. And obviously there were defensive breakdowns, you know, leaving Evan Mobley wide open at the three-point line, a couple other defensive breakdowns and stuff and everything. So that foul was a big part of it, and everybody's focused on it, but it's probably not ultimately why the Pistons lost that game. If a long way of saying that.
10: And another big topic of conversation in the entire playoffs for the Pistons has been the performance of Jalen Duren. Obviously not up to what the regular season standard kind of was for him. And we've seen against Orlando, he had a 15-15 game where it kind of looked like he was figuring it out. And now the Cavs are kind of putting more pressure on him with their two bigs and Evan Mobley and Jared Allen. And Duren, he's getting ready for possibly a contract extension. He's only 22 years old. This is his first real taste of being kind of that, you know, go to that second option for Cade. Last year was a bit different circumstances. So I guess I just wanted to know what you are thinking that the Pistons need to do to kind of get him more involved in the game, get him, you know, more energized. And even with playing Paul Reed in that fourth quarter of game five, what do you kind of see for him going forward as these playoffs continue to progress?
11: Well, I think they're doing some of it. You know, I think earlier in the in this playoff series, you know, he's accustomed to being the number two option, but it was clear that Orlando was not going to let him get to the rim, put the ball on the floor and get to the rim. They had a crowd around him. So, you know, it led to turnovers, forced shots. So he's at least put that stuff away and trying to adjust to how teams are playing him now. You know, I do think if he gets an off season, work on some counter moves, obviously, it'd be optimal if he could, like, probably develop, like, a 15-foot jump shot. To when teams are taking away the paint, that he can be pretty reliable from the mid-range and stuff, and he's shown signs that that's in his bag, not quite comfortable enough to, you know, go to it and stuff, maybe in these pressure-packed moments, but he showed it during the regular season. So, but far as going forward in the playoffs, so keep just focusing on rebounding, defense, and being a strong screener and getting to the rim and try to get it off the glass and score that way. And I think he can find a way to eventually impact this series if he just uses natural strength and gifts to impact the series that way. And not necessarily worried about being a second option. Just concentrate on being a dominant big man battling against two really good bigs in the Cavaliers, with the Cavaliers have in Evan Mobley and Jared Allen. And that's one thing I want to remind people. Those two players are pretty good. One of them, Evan Mobley, who was actually a defensive player of the year in the past. So that being said, just concentrate on those factors, and I think he can find a way to impact the series.
10: Well, we're about wrapping up with our time that we've got here, Vince, but I do want to ask you one more question. If you could project the rest of the playoffs as it stands today, who do you have coming out of the East, and who is your NBA champion?
11: Ah, you go put me on the spot there. Make me pick against the Pistons. Wow. On record, so I'm going to say it. Anyway, Pistons are coming out of the East, and I think the OKC Thunder out of the West.
10: You like the back-to-back Thunder this year?
11: Yeah, you know, even though I'm torn between, obviously, San Antonio and Oklahoma City, you know, I just think it'd be a bit much to ask San Antonio to win a championship in their first playoff appearance with this current iteration of the Spurs. That's a big jump from not making the playoffs, winning a championship. And they have to do that for me to believe it. I just don't think that can happen. But, you know, they are pretty good. They may prove me wrong.
10: Definitely. Both the Pistons and the Spurs, you know, need some of that, more of that playoff experience, kind of like the Thunder has. But again,
11: yeah. But at least the Pistons made the playoffs last year, so I guess they have that experience. And the Spurs don't have that, even have the experience from last year. So,
10: true.
11: So, yeah, so if they can win it on their first time, even in the playoffs, even OKC, they jumped quickly to the front of the line, but they did make the playoffs the previous season before they won a championship last year. So that's a lot to ask of a team, but maybe Victor Wembanyama is just that good. So,
10: very true, very true. But that's all the time we have. Thank you so much, Vince. We really appreciate your time. It's always good to catch up. And hopefully I'll see you on Game 7 on Sunday back in Detroit.
11: Well, aren't you coming to Cleveland tonight?
10: I will be in attendance tonight, so maybe I'll see you there as well.
11: I will see you there. I'm actually in the hotel room right now, doing some work and stuff, getting ready for the game tonight. So hopefully I'll see you there.
10: Sweet. Well, thank you so much again, Vince, for your time. And that has been this segment of Justin with Knicks Notes. Justin Valentine and I will be back to recap the Lions schedule release. So don't go.
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15: Back on a Friday night, Justin with Nick's notes about that Lions schedule release. I am Justin Valentine, Nick Lumberg here with you as well. And Nick, we got the, first off, are you cool with the schedule release being such a big thing, or other sports don't do it, right? We just casually get the schedule. Are you cool with the NFL making this such a big deal in the middle of the offseason?
10: I don't know. The NFL is going to do what they do and play everything up. We've seen that with all these international games. And, I mean, the draft has always been like this huge event. And it's kind of weird because we already knew the opponents. Right. And it's kind of like the draft, too, right, where some of these insiders are leaking some of these games before it's officially released. So that kind of spoils it at a point, too. But I mean, it's cool just to know when and where the teams are playing for the season so you can kind of get your plans in. But I don't know. I don't think it really needs to be all this.
15: Yeah, I mean, the NFL, like you said, is going to do it. But if they're going to do it, stop giving us information before.
10: Exactly.
15: Right? If you want me to, I don't want to say waste my time, but I guess waste my time watching a special about the schedule release, I should know nothing about it then. Because what am I watching for? I already know all of our opponents, right? Like, by the time Thursday night comes around, all the international games have basically been announced. Like, I don't care at this point, really, right? But even Monday Night Football and Sunday Night Football, the first games were announced. So it just feels like if you're going to do it, like, they're half doing it.
10: Yeah.
15: We're getting bits and pieces leading up to Thursday night. It doesn't make any sense. But the Lions' full schedule came out, and we're opening the season at home against the Saints, one of the easiest schedules in the league coming up this next season. The Saints, obviously a team that's trying to figure themselves out. A good little kickoff for the Lions, both at home against a favorable opponent, right?
10: Definitely. And especially when you look at what's coming with week two, you're going to Buffalo on Thursday for their first game at their new stadium, Highmark Stadium. And we already know that the Bills fans are going to be rowdy, but for, you know, that team, especially with who they got, we know they have Josh Allen, an MVP-type quarterback. And going on the road, your first road game, the place is going to be crazy. Primetime game. I'm not sure how they fare in that one, but I definitely think they start the season off 1-0.
15: Yeah, I agree with you, and I'm going to just throw it out there. And this, I would put this on any team. I'm not saying anything about the Lions. That game against Buffalo will be a loss.
10: Yeah.
15: It's Thursday Night Football, new stadium, good team, great quarterback. You could put anyone, you could put Seattle there, you could put whoever you want there. That team is going to lose.
10: And it kind of stinks because, at least for, you know, we saw last year, it took the Lions a minute to really find their footing. Obviously, they kind of fell off near the end of the season. But these early games for both teams, they're never really, you know, 100% there, right? It usually takes to about week 4, week 5, especially because a lot of these guys don't play their preseason games. So there's a lot of mistakes going on the first couple games. We saw that against the Packers last year in week 1. And at least they'll have the Saints. Obviously, it's not a gimme. It seems like a gimme, but nothing in the NFL is a gimme. And sure, we've got a long way to go before, you know, we know everything about every team going into that week. But it seems like you'll start off on the right foot, and hopefully that'll give you some, you know, confidence under your feet to really be able to go into Buffalo and put up a good fight.
15: So an early bye week-ish, early-ish, week 6, I feel like there's a solid chance we're looking at a 4-1 Lions team going into that bye week, right? After Buffalo, you're looking at the Jets at home, at Carolina, I should say, and then at Arizona. Of those three games after the Buffalo game, which of those feels like something that could be a bit of a trip up for Detroit heading into the bye week?
10: Definitely the Panthers. They, you know, made strides last year. They made the playoffs. The Lions actually grabbed their center, Cade Mays, in the offseason. So it'll be an interesting, comeback game for him. But obviously the Panthers are trending in the right direction. Bryce Young is looking more confident with each year. And like I said, they made the playoffs last year, and they're probably going to take another step, as, you know, some of these promising young NFL teams do. And I guess just depending on injuries, it would really depend on, you know, how that matchup will change, since that's kind of, you know, in the middle of the season, kind of in the middle of the early portion of the season. But I think that's the one game that the Lions could really slip up at in this early portion.
15: I'm going to go with Arizona in that one, right? I feel like the Lions struggle against teams that can score a little better, and I don't believe that Carolina or New York, and we know the Jets are who the Jets are, I don't think either of those two teams can score enough to knock the Lions off, right? Arizona can score. And honestly, historically speaking, even in years where the Cardinals weren't that great, we struggle when we have to go to Arizona. We seem to go to Arizona a lot, by the way.
10: Yeah.
15: It feels like we're in Arizona every year almost. So I feel like of those games, there's a good shot 4-1. Of those games, Arizona might be the one I'm actually more worried about. After the bye week, Packers and Vikings, both at home, back-to-back divisional games. Let's talk about the division, right? Of the Packers, Vikings, and Bears, who is the biggest threat for the Lions when it comes to taking the NFC North?
10: I mean, that's a great question, because if the Vikings had an answer at quarterback, I would say the Vikings. Okay. Just because of how they played the Lions last year, that Brian Flores defense is something special. And they were able to defeat the Lions on Christmas with Max Brosmer, and when they came to Ford Field with J.J. McCarthy. So I do like the Vikings, and we don't know if Micah Parsons is going to be 100% healthy for the Packers, and that obviously changes a huge part of their dynamic on the defensive side of the ball. But, I mean, obviously with all the storylines with Ben Johnson and how they're kind of ascending, they've lost a couple pieces in the offseason, the Bears did, but I really think that is the number one foe, because I feel like at this point they have everything put together. But there's still, you know, the whole summer to change things.
15: For sure. I think Minnesota does have an answer at quarterback, personally. I think Kyler Murray is that answer.
10: Interesting.
15: I love what I've seen from Kyler Murray when he was healthy in Arizona. I think he's in an even better situation in Minnesota. Of course, you talk about Justin Jefferson. Kevin O'Connell just knows how to get talented quarterbacks going in this league. Look what he's helped when it comes to Sam Darnold before that situation moved on. J.J. McCarthy just might not be it. You know what I mean? And that's not on Kevin O'Connell. I like the Vikings a lot. I see the Bears going backwards. I think the Packers are kind of, I think they've hit their ceiling of how good they're going to be. They're going to contend for a wild card, I think, with Jordan Love and this a version of their team. I don't see them doing much more when it comes to being more competitive in a division and moving forward. So I am actually a little worried about that Vikings team. Let's go to the Munich game in November, 9:30 a.m.
10: I mean,
15: you ready?
10: Sunday morning. I am not an early morning person, so I'm not looking forward to this. But I will make the sacrifice and get up.
15: It's going to be an interesting time because you got the Bucks the following week, and then Thanksgiving, the Chicago Bears again. But let's talk about the Munich game. The defending AFC champs, the New England Patriots. The Vrabel drama has filled up the offseason.
10: We've been talking about that a lot off mic.
15: We sure have.

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1: And I mean, for a game, it kind of stinks that this game is taking away from the Ford Field aspect that they would have had home advantage in that regard.
2: Sure.
1: But they, Amon-Ra St. Brown definitely will have a crowd there with all of his German relatives and friends. So it'll definitely be a great game to see. And I think the Patriots are good, but I don't think they'll be as good as last year.
2: I agree. I think the week schedule is a fair point, and you saw that because come Super Bowl time, they struggled to do anything against Seattle. So I think they'll be a wild card contender. They'll be competitive because Vrabel is a very good coach, but I don't think they're as good as what we saw. And then they even got lucky with their schedule come playoff time. I want to talk about one more thing before we get your prediction and the final record. How about a late season? For me, I'm looking at this Monday night game against a new-look Giants team. I think this Giants team under John Harbaugh can be scary competitive. And this is right in the middle of Christmas and New Year's. And also surrounding that, all three of our division road games are in the final 4 weeks of the season.
1: That
2: Giants game feels like a trap game like no other.
1: Definitely. And especially when you're talking about a division as good as the NFC North, right? And a lot of the focus is going to be on those teams, but you've got the Giants. They're young and they're promising. Jackson Dart, Cam Scadaboo, Malik Nabers will be back from injury on the offensive side of the ball. They drafted an offensive tackle who seems to be really good, kind of a Penei Sewell type player. And then on the defensive side of the ball, they've got four edge rushers. And I don't know if they need that many, but that is definitely not that's a good issue to have, I would 100%. Say. So they will. And especially with Harbaugh now, we know he can coach, right?
2: Right.
1: So that'll definitely be, I like what you're saying as a trap game. I really think that's going to be something that they'll need to not look ahead to the Bears and Packers after that for.
2: Well, and then also the game before the Monday night game against the Giants is a Sunday night game in Minnesota. So prime time on the road. I'm telling you, those Vikings exactly going to hit the skull. Right. I'm telling you, watch out for those Vikings. Before we go, how many wins are you seeing on this schedule?
1: I've got 12. Because I'm going to say that they split in the division. They're going to lose about 2-3 in the division. And then you've got a Bills loss coming up. And yeah. I'll throw in probably the Patriots Munich game will be a loss. So I'm going to go, I'm going to officially go 12-5.
2: I'm going to go a win over the Patriots. I think the Bucks always have our number at home. I think they can knock us off. I'm with you. 12-5 is probably where I'm at. This is a very favorable schedule. That's the one upside from a little bit of struggles from the season prior. So again, the season opens up with the New Orleans Saints at home, and we got that coming up. Football season already on the brain, and we're not even in summertime. But summertime does have baseball. We're going to talk Tigers struggles. Could Tarek Skubal will be back sooner than we expect?
3: 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The All-Pro Legend is back. 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
6: Back on the Friday night, Justin with Nick's Notes, talking Tiger baseball. He's Nick Lundberg, I'm Justin Valentine. As we talk about these struggling Tigers coming off a sweep in New York against the Mets. They are in action as we speak right now, starting a series at home against the Toronto Blue Jays. Shout out to Apple TV Games.
7: We've talked about streaming before and how this is, it's ridiculous how everything is everywhere, and it doesn't seem like anyone can find anything.
6: It's very true. Like, first off, like, I know you talked Pistons earlier. Every game of the series is on something else, first off. And then also, okay, if it's on Netflix, cool. If it's on Peacock, cool. Like, most people have that. Who has Apple TV? Who has Apple TV that's able to catch up these Friday night games? I don't think anyone does.
7: No, and the only good thing about Apple TV is that you can get the radio broadcast instead of their national broadcast, which is cool. But that's the only positive I could take away. I'm an optimist, and that's the only positive I could take away.
6: So the Tigers coming off a sweep against the Mets, and they gave up 22 runs in those three games against a horrible Mets team, by the way. Let's not forget how bad that Mets team is and has been this season. They dropped 2-3 to the Royals in Kansas City last weekend as well. So it's a bad American League that's been talked about a lot. It's a bad AL Central overall. The Tigers are 19-25, but yet just 4.5 games out of first place. The Guardians, though, are getting hot. And also, those Chicago White Sox are over 500, and they have the longest win streak in baseball coming into this weekend.
7: They're scrappy.
6: They're in a bad division. They may find themselves accidentally in postseason baseball. What is the panic meter, right? You and I have talked about a lot on this show. Okay, don't panic too soon, right? The season's so long. Where are we at in the panic meter?
7: Well, definitely it's raised a level, right? I mean, this is around the time of the season where you start to really evaluate what you have and what's going on. And injuries are playing a huge, huge role, right? We're looking to get Casey Mize back this weekend, which will be huge. We've talked about Verlander before. We have no idea where he is. I guess he's on the 60-day injured list now. And we're going to get into this more.
6: I don't mean to laugh at an injury, but I'm just like, we haven't heard of, where are you? Now you're on the 60-day injured? What happened?
7: But now we've got news that Skubal, with his surgery, and he could be coming back sooner than predicted. So, I mean, it's just, I guess, still kind of waiting for these guys to come back. Obviously, since they've lost Skubal, they've lost, 9 out of their 10 games without him. And That's been a big blow for morale for everybody. And so I'm still not hitting the panic meter super hard, really because of how, what you talked about, how weak the AL Central is.
6: The entire American League, really, even in the wildcard race, which I know it's not worth really looking at, specifically the wildcard race, now that there are three wildcards, you know, it's a whole thing. So only 2.5 games out of that. No. You know, so the entire American League, the Angels are in last place in the entire American League. They're 5.5 games out of a wild card spot.
7: Wow. The Angels.
6: The Angels are 5.5 games out of a wild card spot, last place in the entire American League right now. And that's what we're looking at. So, yeah, that is a benefit. I think this team will keep that competitive mindset because we're a team that are coming off consecutive postseason appearances. So you would imagine they are just going to chalk this up to we're hurt right now.
7: Yep.
6: Let's get our guys healthy. The AL is still well within reach. The division is well within reach. Let's not become sellers at the deadline. Let's not have that mindset too soon.
7: Yeah, I mean, for me, I'm not panicking per se, but, and obviously over the past couple weeks, it's gone up a notch, right? You can't drop three games like that, no matter who's injured on your team, to the New York Mets.
6: Right.
7: You know their payroll, but you see how they look on the field. And it just looked like the Tigers were outclassed this series and even in KC as well.
6: Well, and I don't even hear the KC series. I wasn't that worried about because that was a lot of bullpen games. So it's like, okay, you can blame the injuries. The New York series, we threw Flaherty, Montero, and Valdez. Those are all quality starting pitchers, right? It wasn't a bullpen game, a starter day, or you could chalk it up to that. It wasn't that, right? So when you give up 22 runs, those are games that should be a winnable series at least, if not each individually, your three winnable games within the rotation. We get two bullpen days a week, basically. You got to make the most, I should say, of those three starter days that you get from the three healthy guys.
7: Definitely. And, I mean, we've known this team to, you know, they like to play off that this pitching chaos type thing. But when you've got guys like Tyler Holton struggling in your bullpen, Drew Anderson hasn't been at the top of his game this year. Even Kenley Jansen at the back end, Will Vest, they haven't really been at their top of, you know, their peak of what they can be this year. So it's kind of a mix of a lot of guys just not really being on the same page, it feels like, right now.
6: Yeah.
7: And obviously we're still early in the season, but you got to start racking up some of these wins because you don't want to fall too far behind and kind of have to make that kind of miracle run they did make back in 2024, because that's going to be very difficult to replicate.
6: 100%. And that's the situation that they find themselves in now, and they're going to find themselves in. And I get pitching chaos was a fun thing a couple years ago. Let's remember that was a season that we weren't expected to do anything. That's why it was so fun.
7: Yep.
6: That's cute. Now you got to become a division, you know, competitor, right? Pitching chaos is not a competitor. That doesn't work out in the long run. And I go back to last season's trade deadline through free agency when it comes to making a good team better. And that's what this organization has not done, because we hit the fast forward button on being competitors, which is great. But then you need to shift your mindset as an organization when that happens and say, okay, instead of taking the slow rebuild route, we're competitors now. We might need to spend some money. We might need to trade some guys and become better. And that's just not what we do. You see the Yankees doing it. They have a bunch of new pieces around Aaron Judge every year. The Dodgers obviously do it at a high, high level, but they still every year bring in new guys and keep themselves competitors. We have not done that once since that run back in 2024.
7: And I guess for this team this year, another big thing is that they probably wish they could just play in Comerica Park every day, because it seems like they win most of their games at home, but then they go on the road and they just forget that, you know, they made the AL divisional series last year and were pretty close to the championship series. So that the road struggles are definitely concerning as well.
6: So before we move on, we saw AJ Hinch in yesterday's game. You and I were actually watching this together. The controversial play at third base, which was, and Benetti said it on the broadcast, just wrong. I don't know how you look at the replay and says he was not tagged out at third base. AJ Hinch lost his mind. How much of that was over the call? How much of that was maybe on purpose to try to get this team fired up?
7: Well, I really like that, you know, we were talking about this before the show, and I shared the same sentiment with you, right? You never really see AJ Hinch get fired up like that. He's one of those managers that's more calm, cool, and collected. He's not going to run out there and, you know, kind of make a fool of himself as some of these other guys do. But this one felt different. He was thrown out after arguing the challenge, and then he comes out to talk to the ump and give him the business. And like I said, you never really see that before. So it kind of felt like that, especially with the lull these guys are in right now. You know, summer's, you know, still coming around. It's still a little bit cold outside. They're still warming up a little bit. Maybe this will get them fired up, right? And sure. That's kind of what it feels like he was trying to pull.
6: I don't disagree specifically because, like you said, AJ Hinch is not normally one to do that. So the fact that you see him doing that, it feels like it's intentional.
7: Yep.
6: And that's kind of the route that it looks. A homestand coming up, Blue Jays this weekend. And then honestly, this four-game set, Cleveland's in town next week. It feels crazy important to not have a dud of a series, because if the Guardians come in and sweep or take three or four, they're walking out of Comerica Park with a 7-9 game lead in the division. That's when the panic button, it may be time to hit it, even though it's May.
7: Definitely. And I mean, we'll definitely be talking about that if that is to come. So we'll see.
6: Well, we got more basketball talk coming up. We're going to go nationally speaking. LeBron James' season is over. Is his career over? Is his Laker run over? We'll talk about that coming up.
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6: Back on a Friday night, Justin with Nick's Notes. Going back to some NBA playoff basketball. He's Nick Lumberg. I'm Justin Valentine. And we're going to go. We know Pistons going on game 6 right now in Cleveland. And that is a must-win game. We talked about that earlier on. But let's talk more about the bigger NBA headline outside of the playoffs, related to the playoffs though, and that is LeBron James and the LA Lakers swept away by the OKC Thunder this past week. The Thunder swept them in the entire season series, by the way, taking all the regular season matchups as well. So that team is still a wagon like no other in the NBA. But now the conversation is LeBron James is going to be a free agent, but is he even going to be back in the league? Is this done? Is he done with the Lakers? So let's kind of go step by step here. Do you think LeBron James retires during the, do you think there's any shot that he's even considering retiring in the offseason?
7: I really don't think so, just because of his past, right? We've seen you know, him play up the decision to go to Miami, correct? There was a lot of stuff going on, a lot of media attention when he came back to Cleveland.
6: Right.
7: And then going to L.A., obviously, the league's going to eat that up. L.A., they're one of their, probably their biggest market next to Boston. And so they love that. He won the championship in the bubble, which even Anthony Davis doesn't even know if that's a real championship or not. But so LeBron, I don't see him retiring this year, but I honestly, I don't see him staying a Laker.
6: I agree. I agree on both. I don't, first off, there's no way he retires quietly in the offseason. He is going to milk a retire, and he deserves it. I'm not saying this in a negative light. He deserves it. He's, we can talk about the GOAT conversation in a second, but he's one of the greatest, right? So he deserves to have a retirement tour. You know he's going to have some form of a retirement tour. I don't see it being with the Lakers. The Lakers, when they got Luka in that stunning trade, that was them saying this is going to be Luka's team. Watching the way the Lakers season went about this season, he was, when everyone was healthy, the number three option. And LeBron James basically has said it in multiple post-game interviews throughout the season without fully saying it. He does not want to be a number three option. He does not think he is a number three option, even at this point in his career. But he doesn't disagree that the Lakers are in a better spot, most likely, with Luka. So I think it would be a very respectful moving on for both parties. And I think that's the route LeBron goes. So we both see LeBron playing next season. Where do you see LeBron playing next season?
7: I mean, I'm not sure who is going to give him the most money, but I really think that's what it's going to come down to. Okay. Obviously, he's going to cut out teams like Washington,
6: yeah,
7: teams that are going to stink, right? He doesn't want to be a part of a team that's, you know, going to lose 40, 50 games this year. So he's going to join probably one of those contending teams. Obviously, according to Hard Rock Bet, Cleveland right now is actually the favorite, which would be very interesting for him to come back a third time,
6: yeah,
7: which, I mean, at this point kind of seems like, what are we doing here?
6: Sure.
7: But I really just think it's going to be one of those things that where, you know, a team that, you know, maybe even like the Warriors, right? They're fourth on this list for odds, and they're kind of on the way out themselves. They, you know, Steph Curry, they still have Jimmy Butler, Draymond Green, they're not sure what that future looks like. So it would kind of be interesting to see him go there and kind of be like the old Unk, like,
6: yeah,
7: Unk squad, Unk's Monstar squad.
6: Sure.
7: But I really just think it comes down to which team is in the best position and which team kind of has the most money available to give to him. And I think that marriage will be where he ends up.
6: So I'm going to say something I should not say on Detroit radio, especially right now. And that is, I am almost quietly rooting for him to go back to Cleveland because I feel for Donovan Mitchell. And I, even if the Cavs find a way to beat our Pistons in this series, I don't see them doing anything past this series.
7: Definitely.
6: But Donovan Mitchell deserves a finals run. He is more than good enough, and he continues to get let down by the team around him more times than not in Utah, in Cleveland. I'd love to see LeBron come back and help Mitchell get that. I don't think LeBron would do it for the reason you brought up. He's already had that storyline.
7: Yeah.
6: As much as a retirement tour would make sense back in his home, he's already done that return. The other one that does make sense is everyone has always dreamt about what would it be like for LeBron and Steph.
7: Yeah.
6: That's a good storyline for a retirement tour as well. You can be competitive. Steve Kerr is coming back. You know there's a relationship with Draymond. Of course there's a relationship with Steph Curry. That's the other one that makes a lot of sense for me. I, again, quietly, the Cavs would make sense if he didn't already go back and do that whole thing.
7: Yeah. They want either him to stay in LA, I feel like, just because we're speaking market-wise, right?
6: Sure.
7: The Cleveland, they would be able to sell, because he's, you know, come back before and that's his home and all that. And they will be a solid team if they bring him in next year, if they keep kind of what they have going on right now. But I think the NBA probably wants the Warriors because of that dynamic with Steph. And you mentioned, yep, the relationship with Draymond, and they even have Jimmy Butler too. So that would be a very interesting dynamic they would have. I can't say that they would make it far in the West,
6: yeah,
7: with that lineup. Obviously, they're all getting very old at this point,
6: sure,
7: but I think that the league is kind of gunning for that reunion or that link up.
6: But also, you mentioned they also still have Jimmy Butler. Would Draymond be the odd man out, and would they have to move on from him to make it make sense roster wise?
7: Definitely. I mean, you can only pay so many people, and LeBron's going to cost a pretty penny. And at this point, Draymond's career, he's not, you know, the player he used to be on defense, you know, helping out Steph Curry, running the offense next to him. So he's definitely not the same. So I think that if they're going to move on from anybody to bring in LeBron, it would be Draymond.
6: All right. So whenever LeBron James topics come up and we have to end the night this way, because it's everyone's favorite sports conversation, whenever LeBron James conversations come up, the topic is he the GOAT? Of course, it's for a lot of people, it's between LeBron James and Michael Jordan. I guess we're going to put ourselves on blast here with a mic in front of our faces. Is LeBron James a GOAT?
7: I mean, okay. We've talked about this, and I hate to differentiate in this conversation because people want, you know, black and white, sure, right? But LeBron is the greatest basketball player of all time. And I know we've talked about this and you've agreed off air.
6: Yes.
7: LeBron is the most skilled physically. You know, he's the best player on the court.
6: Yes.
7: But he's not the GOAT of the NBA because Jordan has everything. He has the branding for the NBA. There would be no LeBron without a Jordan.
6: 100%.
7: And with his 6-for-6, you know, title run,
6: yep,
7: that's just, it's undisputed that you can't argue that he is the greatest winner in NBA history. So LeBron is the best player, but Jordan is the GOAT of the NBA.
6: You and I agree on this for everything you just said, and the only thing I'll add to that is the difference between being the best player and the GOAT is also what you did for the league. And that run of the 90s into the 2000s of the NBA, that's the hottest the NBA has ever been because of Jordan. LeBron, off the court, whether it's the All-Star Game stuff, the slam dunk stuff, the drama about him going elsewhere to Miami, he ticked off a lot of executives with the way he did the Heat thing.
7: The super teams.
6: The super teams. All those things that LeBron caused.
7: Crying to the refs.
6: 100%. All of those things is caused by LeBron. So he is the best player to ever step foot on the floor. But he did a lot of negative things for the league during his run. On the other end, Jordan did the complete opposite. For me, Jordan's the GOAT, even though LeBron is the more talented player, in my opinion.
7: And I hate to admit that as a Detroit guy, right? Obviously, right. I wasn't around when all of this was going on, the Bad Boys versus Jordan. And you have to give him the respect he deserves for the run he made after. And even as a Detroit guy, I mean, LeBron still hurt the Pistons as well.
6: Oh, yeah.
7: But it's just, it's undisputed. I mean, 6-for-6 in the finals, and you've got LeBron losing to Dirk when he's with Dwayne Wade and Chris Bosh, arguably,
6: right,
7: you know, next to the Warriors, one of the best teams of all time.
6: Right.
7: And, I mean, that loss for me is inexcusable.
6: Well, and again, LeBron's first run of the finals, that was through the Pistons. Let's not forget that. In 07, before he fell to the Spurs. Thank you so much for listening to us on a Friday night. He's Nick Lundberg. I'm Justin Valentine. Enjoy your weekend.
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16: He's back at the White House. I'm Tom Graham, Fox News. President Trump has returned from Beijing after a summit with China's leader, Xi Jinping. The two discussing several topics, including rising oil prices since the start of the conflict with Iran. President insists it's temporary.
17: The strait will be open. They will not have a nuclear weapon. And the world will go on. And you will see gasoline prices drop.
16: Now, the leaders from the world's two largest economies also discussing trade.
18: He's coming home with a message that direct engagement with China is possible without having to give up any strategic leverage. On Air Force One, the president talked about what was gained preliminary agreements by President Xi for China to buy U.S. soybeans, U.S. energy exports, about 450 GE aerospace engines and Boeing planes.
19: Over 200 planes from Boeing with a promise of 750 planes, which would be by far the largest order ever.
16: And this is Fox's Alexandria Hall. The Supreme Court ending the fight over congressional redistricting in Virginia.
20: The Supreme Court rejected Virginia's request for the High Court to hear its appeal in the redistricting case. That request was filed after the Virginia State Supreme Court voted 4-3 that a new recent voter-approved map was unconstitutional, because the state legislature improperly began the process of placing that referendum on the ballot after early voting had started in Virginia's statewide election last fall. That measure would have redrawn the state's congressional districts to potentially give Democrats an extra 4 seats in the state. Redistricting has become a major midterm issue, with several states redrawing maps after President Trump asked GOP-led states to do so to potentially give Republicans an advantage. Kevin Uretsky, Fox News.
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16: The FBI's Counter Drone Academy is gearing up to protect the nation's airspace ahead of the World Cup. Fox's Nate Foy is in Huntsville, Alabama, a community nicknamed Rocket City.
24: I interviewed the co-deputy director of the FBI, Christopher Rea, and he is very confident in the FBI's counter drone capabilities. Here in Huntsville, the FBI is training state and local law enforcement across the country to help them protect American cities. They run drills with electronic defense systems that can jam or hijack drones, oftentimes in ways that fans wouldn't even notice. Authorities will be covering all 11 American cities hosting World Cup matches. The One Big Beautiful Bill allocates $250 million to protect World Cup cities from drones.
16: Historically, intercepting drones has been a federal authority. However, President Trump's actions paved the way for local law enforcement to take action as well. Colorado's governor granting pardons and commutations for 44 people, including an ally of President Trump.
25: Former Mesa County clerk Tina Peters was convicted of multiple charges in 2024 for illegally trying to make copies of her county's election voting software and passwords. A judge sentenced her to 9 years in prison. This year, a Colorado appeals court ordered her to be resentenced, finding the judge who initially sentenced her incorrectly considered her protected speech about the 2020 election in her punishment. In a statement, Governor Jared Polis said the clemency power is a serious responsibility that he doesn't take lightly. The Secretary of State criticized the decision, calling it a gross injustice to their election system. President Trump wrote on Truth Social, simply, "Free Tina." Jessica Rosenthal, Fox News.
1: Well, an infamous former South Carolina lawyer winning a new trial, but the outcome for a second trial for Alec Murdoch could turn out worse. State's attorney general announcing today his office could seek the death penalty. Murdoch will be retried for the murder of his wife and adult son. The court ordered a new trial citing jury tampering in the initial trial. I'm Tom Graham, and this is Fox News.
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3: I-96 westbound after Farmington Road. Crews working to clear an accident from the two left lanes. 275 southbound at 7 Mile Road, an accident on the left shoulder. 94 westbound between Oakwood Boulevard and Wayne Road. Construction leaving only the left lane open through 5 Sunday afternoon. I'm Peggy Hodge, WJR Traffic and Weather first.
4: Increasing storm chances into the weekend forecast, especially tomorrow afternoon and then early next week. Our temperatures much warmer this weekend. 55 our low tonight, near 80 degrees tomorrow and near 80 on Sunday. Chance for scattered thunderstorms tomorrow. I'm meteorologist Scott Laurie. More at the Weather Channel on 760 WJR, where Michigan comes to talk.
5: He's here. 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

0: 1-877-381-3811. In hour two, we'll have Ed Gallarine. He'll be on the program. He's running against Thomas Massie. Thomas Massie, in my view, has moved hard left. Hard anti-MAGA, hard anti-Trump. He votes with the Democrats constantly. When you're an extremist, radical libertarian, that's what happens. And that's what happened to this guy. And he's been endorsed by Ro Khanna, a.k.a. Ro Khanman, who's a radical left-wing kook. And so the radical left-wing kooks are getting behind this guy. The woke Reich neo-fascists are getting behind this guy. And, of course, he claims to be a constitutionalist. Maybe he was once, but he certainly isn't anymore. And the man he's running against is a constitutionalist. He did serve in the Navy. He's a solid, solid guy. Ed Gallarine, and he'll be on the program next hour. And that race begins in earnest, the election, I believe, on Tuesday in the primary. So we invited him on the program. Now, Acting Attorney General Todd Blanche, he's a very good guy. He's a very good lawyer, despite what the Democrats say. Of course, if you're not in the tank for the Democrats, they don't like you. It's that simple. And he's talking about what the FBI uncovered, and he's talking with Martha McCollum about an hour or two ago. And I want you to listen to this, because everybody keeps talking about a deal with this regime. I just know. I have a good sense for these things, a good gut reaction to these things. They need to be destroyed, that regime. Cut one, go.
1: This was a remarkable effort by our FBI, Director Patel leadership, and our international partners. And we were able to intercept and get in the middle of this man's attempts to wreak havoc and terrorize not only the United States, Canada, Europe. And so we were able to introduce an undercover working with our law enforcement partners. So I think what our U.S. attorney just said is dead on, that President Trump's leadership around the world allows us to have the credibility and the partnerships to allow us to work with folks overseas. And that's what happened here. So he was brought here and appeared in court earlier today. And it is should be very alarming. Yeah. To the people in this country, that there are men around the world trying to exact this sort of terror. On the other hand, it shows the success of good law enforcement work and good police work and working hard to protect our borders, which is what we do every single day. And so this investigation is ongoing. It's just a complaint. I expect the next steps will be an indictment. And obviously, we're still investigating and going to make sure that anybody that was involved with him will be brought to justice as well.
2: Was he picked up in Iraq, and when was he brought to the United States?
1: He was recently brought to the United States. I want to be careful talking about the operation so I don't put anybody in danger, but it's enough to say that this was an effort that included not only the FBI, but our law enforcement partners overseas as well.
0: Cut two, go.
2: Can you tell us how imminent this synagogue attack in New York City was? And we understand that there were many plans that he was overseeing, but how imminent was this attack?
1: If you look at what the complaint alleges there, and again, it was with an undercover. And so we were able to introduce an undercover, but there was an expectation that this would happen very, very soon, and that it would happen, not in years to come, but now. And so if you accept the complaint talking about how his goal was to try to stop the United States from the work that we're doing in Iran, then obviously he wanted it done as soon as possible. So this was a real serious terrorist threat to this country. And I want to thank the FBI, and we should all thank the FBI and the prosecutors in New York for really putting together a good case and stopping this.
0: All right, here's how the New York Post covers it. Terror commander accused of role in nearly 20 attacks in Europe, Canada, hauled into New York City court after targeting Americans. A suspected terrorist with ties to Iran's military, has been arrested and hauled to New York to face charges of carrying out and plotting nearly 20 attacks across Europe and Canada with plans to blow up a Big Apple synagogue, a New York synagogue, to punish Americans and Jews over the Iran war. Mohammed Bakir Saeed Dawood Al-Sadi, that's right, an accused commander in a terrorist organization linked to the Islamic Revolutionary Guard Corps, allegedly orchestrated the firebombing of the Bank of New York Mellon in Amsterdam, the stabbing of two Jewish victims in London, and other foiled counterattacks in the U.S. in response to the conflict in the Middle East. He attempted to disrupt American society through intimidation and violence, and in righteous and just contrast, his prosecution will highlight the best of our country, said Manhattan U.S. Attorney Jay Clayton. He's 32-year-old, accused high-ranking official of the terror group Kalib Hezbollah, and bloodthirsty accomplices allegedly planned, coordinated, taken responsibility for attacks that also included a March 9 bombing of a synagogue in Belgium and a March 13 arson of a Rotterdam temple, the Fed said. He's accused of preparing to bomb a prominent Manhattan temple on April 5, but the plot was foiled after he unwittingly sent $3,000 to an undercover law enforcement officer to carry out the disaster. He allegedly offered to fork over $10,000 in total. The specific synagogues were kept under wraps by prosecutors, as the NYPD Commissioner Jessica Tisch said Friday. Police worked with temple leadership to ensure its security when they became aware of the elevated threat. Now, here's the laundry list of attacks and planned attacks that prosecutors allege this lowlife was up to. March 9, these are all this year, bombing of a synagogue in Belgium. March 10th, shooting at the U.S. consulate building in Toronto. March 13, arson in a synagogue in Rotterdam in the Netherlands. March 14, bombing outside a Jewish school in Amsterdam, Netherlands. March 15, bombing a Bank of New York Mellon, an American bank in Amsterdam. March 23rd, four masked men carry out arson attack on this Hazala ambulances in London. We remember some of these, don't we? Also March 3rd, later that night, arson attack on a parked car in a Jewish neighborhood of Antwerp, Belgium. March 28th, attempted to place explosive device at the Bank of America building in Paris. April 3rd, attempted to bomb a pro-Israel organization in the Netherlands. April 5th, planned an attack on a prominent New York City synagogue, agreed to pay an undercover agent $10,000 to carry out the plot. April 10th, pyrotech devices thrown into an Israeli restaurant in Munich, Germany. Attack happened after midnight, but the terror group posted a threat on social media that it could have happened during the day. April 12th, arson attack against a temple in North Macedonia. April 15th, arson attacks in London against a media organization and a synagogue. April 17th, arson attack on Jewish charity organization in London. April 18th, a lot of this is in Europe, especially London. I wonder why. Because they have a lot of sympathetic people there. April 18th, arson attack on London Temple. Terror group brags on social media it had targeted one of the centers of Zionist influence in the British capital. April 29th, an individual stabs two Jewish men, including a dual U.S.-British citizen, in London. It's a lot of activity, isn't it? The suspect has directed and urged others to attack U.S. and Israeli interests, including by killing Americans and Jews. Do not abandon the blood of your imam of the time. O Shiites of Iraq, kill everyone who supports America and Israel, he allegedly posted online in February. Do not leave any of them remaining civil military targets, as well as voices of discord. Kill them everywhere. Now, he was captured in Turkey earlier this week, brought in front of the Manhattan federal judge today, this afternoon. Rewind, he was a prisoner of war because of association with prominent Iranian military leader Soleimani. And, of course, he was killed in 2020 by our drone attack. It's very important to him that the court know he's a political prisoner and a prisoner of war and should be treated as such. Okay, go up back and hang him then. Not a prisoner of war. He's a terrorist. Let's see. The suspect terrorist, who also allegedly has links to Hezbollah, is currently in solitary confinement at Metropolitan Detention Center in Brooklyn. which has some high-profile inmates there, like the killer of the United Healthcare CEO, this guy Maggioni, and the captured Venezuelan dictator Nicolas Maduro. Those who engage in or support terrorism against Americans on U.S. soil should take note, says the U.S. attorney. Well, there you have it. This regime needs to go. I mean, I don't see how we're going to manage it for 20 years or whatever we're thinking. I just don't see it. I'll be right back.
3: Much lovin'.
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1: All right, let's continue with this. It's very important. It's going to affect a lot of the communities this program's heard in. L.A., Chicago, New York, several others, Washington, D.C., so forth. Let's go on. Critics say that the coordinated organization, $1 billion, almost 500 organizations, Marxist and Islamist.

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6: The big guy is back from China. I'm Tom Rigotti, Fox News. President Trump back in the U.S. following his high-stakes meeting with Chinese President Xi Jinping in Beijing. The president was interviewed by Fox's Brett Baer on Special Report in China, and says it's time to do something about communist Cuba.
7: I've been hearing about Cuba since I'm a little boy. They've been saying, what's going on with Cuba? And I think we'll be turning it. Marco's been very effective, and the whole group has been very effective. I think they're going to have to come to us. It's a failed nation.
6: Cuba's in the midst of an energy crisis thanks to a blockade of the island by the U.S. Navy. The standstill in the Strait of Hormuz continues after President Trump's return from China. Fox has confirmed Iran's Karg Island, responsible for the majority of Iran's oil, is at 85% capacity. Fox Business Network's Ashley Webster's in Tel Aviv.
8: There's no doubt that Iran is running out of options other than cutting production, and that's something that Tehran does not want to do. Oil is their economic lifeblood. At the same time, the U.S. Navy continuing its blockade of any shipping coming in or out of Iranian ports. President Trump was asked by reporters, is China committed to putting pressure on Iran to open up that very vital waterway? Here's his response. In the meantime, the clashes in this waterway continue. Reports say a vessel operating as a floating armory in the Gulf of Oman has been seized by Iran. The ship is used, by the way, to store weapons for security firms who protect ships at sea.
6: This comes as an Indian flagged ship was sunk off the coast of Oman, though the crew survived. Iran's foreign minister claims the strait is open to ships except those at war with Iran. The Supreme Court rejecting Virginia's bid to restore a congressional map that would have given Democrats a chance to pick up 4 seats in the closely divided House. 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
6: A Texas immigration law that had been tied up in court gets blocked by a judge a day before it was set to take effect. Fox's Kristen Goodwin has more.
23: A federal judge granting a preliminary injunction against sections of Texas's Senate Bill 4. Passed by Texas lawmakers in 2023, the measure would allow police in the state to arrest people suspected of illegally crossing the U.S.-Mexico border, creating pathways for local officials to remove those who are convicted from the country. Groups, including the American Civil Liberties Union of Texas, sued, claiming it's unconstitutional for several reasons, including arguing the federal government should oversee immigration law, not state agencies. The judge writing, indeed, it is implausible to imagine each of the 50 United States having their own state immigration policy, superseding the powers inherent in the United States as a nation. Kristen Goodwin, Fox News.
6: In 2019, California passed a wildfire recovery compensation program to help people impacted by fires, specifically where utility companies may be to blame. Edson International CEO Pedro Bizarro tells Fox Business the fund will impact communities still recovering from the Eaton fire.
13: That structure has come to bear in the case of last year's Eaton fire, which unfortunately may be connected to Southern California Edison's infrastructure, even though we believe that the utility's actions were prudent. And so that fund today has around $21 billion of capacity. Much of that may be exhausted by the Eaton fire.
6: Edson International and Southern California International are also creating another smaller fund to help provide compensation. The NFL schedule is now out, and the Super Bowl is scheduled for February 14, 2027, falling on Valentine's Day and President's Day weekend, a first in league history. It's a long holiday weekend for many U.S. workers, especially government workers who have President's Day off. The game will be held in the Los Angeles area, once again at SoFi Stadium, which also hosted the 2022 Super Bowl. I'm Tom Agati. This is Fox News.
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16: Summer-like heat takes over for the weekend and popping a few thunderstorms over the weekend and into early next week. Some of these storms could pack a punch, especially south of the state line. 55 degrees are low tonight. Scattered thunderstorms tomorrow, 78. Partly cloudy Sunday near 80 degrees and 86 on Monday. I'm meteorologist Scott Laurier, more at the Weather Channel on 760 WJR, where Michigan comes to talk.
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26: Welcome back, America. On this Friday, we keep our foot on the gas pedal here. Our number, 877-381-3811, 877-381-3811. Ed Gallerine is going to be running, is running against Tom Massey in the Republican primary in Kentucky's 4th Congressional District. He's backed by the president, and for good reason. He's a good man. Tom Massey's gone to the dark side. That's why the Islamists and the Marxists are endorsing him like Ro Khanman Khanna. Complete crackpot of the hard left. And yet he's also backed by Marjorie Traitor Gangrene. And so got the freaks, frauds, and the phonies behind this guy. Something happened to him. He's a radical libertarian. Not a conservative, not a constitutional conservative. More of an anarchist than anything else. But he's constantly voting against the president. But that's not even the issue. The issue is he's turned into a crackpot. And I'm hopeful he can win that primary. It's on Tuesday, so we will be talking to him in about 10 or 15 minutes. Now, why would the New York Times make such horrific claims about Israel? The great Douglas Murray, Nicholas Kristof, raped my dog. At least that's what I've heard from an anonymous source, a source who's intensely hostile to the New York Times columnist. That's good enough for me. You know, I come to think of it, my pet pug has had a strange look on his face lately. As it happens, the rumor that I've just attempted to spread is far less lurid and fanciful than the one that the New York Times chose to spread around the world this week. In a piece that's already been widely debunked, Kristof claimed that Israeli prison guards routinely use rape as a method of torture on Palestinian prisoners. The piece portrayed Israeli prison guards and soldiers as rapists, sadists, and akin to Nazi prison camp guards, perhaps even worse. And by the way, they're being sued now by the State of Israel, and they're also being sued by others. That is the Times. Kristof's most grotesque claim is based on an anonymous source who's described as a journalist from Gaza. And according to this source, while being held in an Israeli prison in 2024, the Gazan man was stripped naked, blindfolded, and handcuffed, and a dog was summoned. And the dog's handler, who we are helpfully told was speaking Hebrew, then encouraged the dog to do what the dog, they claim, did. The source goes on to claim that he tried to dislodge the dog, but it, whatever. During this time, the Israeli guards were allegedly taking photos and filming the assault while laughing and giggling. Now, like a number of other journalists, I have spent far too much time this week reading up on the relevant literature about this claim. My computer search engine history is probably now as suspect as Kristof's. Normal people would note that the story does not pass, sorry to use the phrase, the most basic smell test. It is the sort of claim that someone would only make if they wanted to portray their enemies as absolute monsters, enemies of humanity, Untermensch. As it happens, if you scan the relevant literature, you'll find that it's absolutely no evidence that dogs would be trained to rape and penetrate human beings. There's not a case, not one, of a dog trainer turning a canine into a rape machine. None. So here we get to the true question. Why would anyone make such a claim? Why would a purportedly serious newspaper publish it? The reasons are severalfold. The first is the New York Times story landed just a day before an anticipated report on Hamas's use of sexual violence on October 7th. Many of us did not need further evidence of the crimes of that day, but the release of the Commission of Inquiry sets out in remorseless detail the systematic, widespread use of rape by Hamas on that day and the way in which sexual violence was integral to their attack. It lays out the calculated way in which Hamas terrorists raped men and women on the day of the attack and raped Israeli hostages, men and women, while they were held in captivity in Gaza. The findings include descriptions from footage, first-hand witness accounts, and from mortuary photographs of the way in which Hamas members gang-raped women while killing them, even raped their victims after killing them. It is impossible to think of crimes worse than those that Hamas committed that day. Unless you are Nicholas Kristof. Remember, his father fought for the Nazis. Remember, I explained that to you yesterday. Because if you know that a report is coming out into Hamas's use of sexual violence, then it's clearly very important to invent a claim even more appalling than the real-life crimes of Hamas. And for the New York Times, it seems to have been crucial to throw a lie into the system in order to overwhelm or block any sympathy or understanding they might go in the direction of the Israelis. The New York Times has leveled claims of anti-Semitism against a number of people in the past year, sometimes accurately, sometimes not. But none of the worst things that Tucker Carlson or Nick Fuentes have ever said come close to the lie the New York Times has printed in its own pages. A paper that claims to be opposed to conspiracy theories has just mainstreamed the most disgusting conspiracy theory imaginable. And just consider the effects of this. The effect is to portray the soldiers and prison guards of the Jewish state as uniquely evil, uniquely disgusting, uniquely inhuman. What wouldn't someone do to express their disgust at such people? If Jews are the sort of people who can even turn dogs into rapists, why shouldn't mobs assemble outside the synagogues of New York? Why wouldn't mass activists demonstrate their outrage by hounding Jewish children on the streets of this city? After all, the people they're going up against are uniquely evil, right? As it happens, I've been in the prisons where the October 7 terrorists who were captured alive are being held. And over the years, I've been in many prisons where jihadists like them are detained. I've been in American and Iraq-run prisons where members of Al-Qaeda have been held. And the circumstances in which Israel holds the October 7 terrorists are exactly like them. The conditions are sparse and unpleasant, but that's because the Israelis are holding prisoners who literally want to die as well as kill when they invaded southern Israel. In prison, they will use whatever they can to find and kill their guards. But these conditions are still a world away from the lies that Christoph and the New York Times decided to print without evidence, without any evidence. Some people will expect the Times to retract the story, but I doubt they will. A friend in the U.S. Air Force described to me yesterday the process he went through when the Times ran a piece claiming that his colleagues blew up funerals in Afghanistan. There was no evidence for that either. But when my friend tried to point this out to the Times, he found the people meant to be in charge of correcting errors were the very same people who had written them. Meanwhile, I'm sure we can all look forward to the gray lady's next piece pondering the inexplicable rise of Jew hatred in the United States. They might find the causes are closer to home than they know. This would be the same New York Times as I've written about and you folks know about in On Freedom of the Press. One of the books is called The Betrayal of the Times, which covered up the Holocaust. Covered it up. Knew about it, but covered it up. Unbelievable. It's a grotesque newspaper. I've told you before, it's a grotesque corporation. It's a corporation that covered up Stalin's starvation of millions and millions of Ukrainians. And the reporter got a Pulitzer Prize. Durante. Walter Durante. He's on Stalin's payroll. Shortly thereafter, the Holocaust, they covered that up. Several books have been written on it, including mine. They ushered in Castro. Castro, who was in the jungles in Cuba, had 20 or 30 guerrillas with him. Guerrillas meaning terrorists. And the New York Times made it as if he had an army of 5,000, 10,000 with him, and so forth and so on. Meanwhile, look what's happened to that prisoner island over the decades. They lied about Israel again and Hamas when they used the Hamas casualty numbers, which now even Hamas denies, which the International Criminal Court says there is no evidence, none, of genocide, zero. You have John Spencer, the number one expert in the world on warfare, saying the IDF has fought that war with more control than he ever read about or ever knew about. And now this, they're raping dogs. Yeah. The New York Times. Disgusting. I'll be right back.
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1: We're here with Ed Gowrine, who is quite a gentleman here. He's running in the Republican primary against Thomas Massey. So, Ed, this primary is what, Tuesday?
2: It is. Early voting's already started. Mark, it sure has. Off to the races.
1: Off to the races. Well, I'll endorse you if it doesn't hurt you. More than happy to endorse you. You sound like a great guy.
2: Yes, sir. Well, I'm a what you see is what you get. I speak fluent Kentuckian, which means common sense, which he can't spell that word. Can I go back to something we talked in the early segment about just for a minute? What I want you and the listeners to know, when I joined in 1983, and bear with me, this might be a my,

0: Yeah, we love our gold sponsor. They are so fantastic. Two facts, one conclusion. Fact one, the U.S. Treasury recently reported the government has $6 trillion in assets and $47 trillion in liabilities, and that's on the book. Off the books, $300 trillion in unfunded liabilities. You know when that's going to be paid off? Never. It's going to be dumped into your kids' lap, your grandkids' lap, maybe the generation after that, but it's going to be a disaster. So by definition, that's called insolvency. And since 2021, gold prices have tracked U.S. debt almost perfectly. Now, what does that mean? The trajectory of debt is up. The trajectory of the value of gold is up, too. And same with silver. Fact two, in 2025, global gold demand crossed 5,000 tons for the first time in history. That's a lot of demand. But investment demand jumped 84%. Okay? Investment demand jumped 84%. Mine production rose 1%. Say what? 1%. 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
1: Hello, America.
0: Look who's here, everybody.
1: Shabbat shalom.
0: Good yontif.
1: That too.
0: My beautiful, brilliant wife. She's leaving me for 2 weeks. Am I not supposed to say that?
1: You're not, because all the beautiful women will come knocking.
0: Oh, okay. Well, they won't know where to come. You're going with your mother and our daughter.
1: Yes.
0: I'm not going to say where. A wonderful trip overseas.
1: Yes.
0: I will be watching three dogs.
1: Bless your heart.
0: And I love them.
1: And this is a celebration of three generations.
0: That's right. Your mother, you, and Jenna.
1: Correct.
0: Okay. So, three generations. Wonderful. I'm just glad you're doing it. It'll make you very happy.
1: And nothing's more important than America and family and faith. And that is America first all the way, baby.
0: Yes, it is. All right, sweetheart. Give me a kiss. All right. There they are. What is this here? Okay. Ooh. Okay, I see. All right. Where were we, Mr. Producer? What was I doing? Nothing, I guess. Yeah. I had to say goodbye because they're going to leave in like an hour when I'm on radio still. You know? Oi, oi, oi. All right, hold on, folks. I've got some more here that I want to talk to you about. All right, Kamala Harris. Now, I'm going to address this on Fox on Sunday big time. By the way, I haven't even mentioned this. Don't forget, Life, Liberty, and Levin this weekend, two fantastic brand new shows, 8 p.m. Eastern Time. Saturday, 8 p.m. Eastern Time. Sunday, please set your DVRs. Set your DVRs. It's worth it, just in case you go, whoops, I forgot, or I'm busy, or whatever, because we love having you. We really do. I know there's a lot of sports out there, a lot of stuff going on, but I do these programs for you. I really do. And I want you to check them out. So tomorrow night, 8 p.m. Eastern. Sunday night, 8 p.m. Eastern. Now, you know, I do my show differently than everybody else on any other network. I have two guests maximum each show, four guests the entire weekend. So I'm very careful about who I invite on. And the first part of the program, of course, I spend 20 minutes having done my research and thinking processes and applying principles and history and philosophy to current events for you. And then we go to our great guests. So it's a different kind of format. I think it's a format you like. And I hope you're enjoying it. Who knows how much longer it'll go on? I don't know. But I'd love to have you there tomorrow night, 8 p.m. Eastern, and Sunday night, 8 p.m. Eastern. Just set your DVR on Fox for that time. It'll be great. We'd love to have you. Now, one of the things I'm going to address is this assault on the Constitution, every aspect of it now, as verbalized by Hakeem Jeffries and Cory Booker and so many others, and now Kamala Harris. And as National Review points out, Dan McLaughlin, Kamala Harris dials up the Democrats' radical assault on the rules of American democracy. Now, you guys know what I call this. I call it, what? Authoritarian democracy. Authoritarian democracy. The radicalism, the mounting radicalism of the left and their plans to bulldoze central props of our constitutional order, writes McLaughlin, such as packing the Supreme Court, abolishing the Electoral College and the Senate filibuster, adding new states, including unconstitutionally Washington, D.C. Okay. In order to tilt the national government in their direction, there's a grave risk that their desperation on the eve of the 2030 census could lead them down this road if they have the White House and both houses of Congress in 2029. They're already talking themselves into this, as well as state-level radicalism, that is interfering with the state courts, interfering with the state legislatures. This is very, very dangerous what these people have in mind. Very dangerous. So we're not talking about sort of policy differences or taxes or this program or that program. They have announced, and they keep reinforcing these points, that they are going to dismantle our constitutional system. Not because there's something wrong with it, but because they don't like the results. You, the voters, they don't like the results of an independent judiciary. So they're going to make sure the judiciary is not independent anymore. They're going to change the electoral process. So the big cities and the big blue states are going to have control. They have all kinds of things in mind here, America, and I want to address this heavily. I have here, but I'm going to really hammer it this week and on Life, Liberty, and Levin. Check it out. I'll be right back.
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10: Back home, I'm Chris DeMeo, Fox News. President Trump weighs in on his summit in Beijing with Chinese leader Xi Jinping. They held talks on Iran, tariffs, Taiwan, and AI.
11: President Xi was very surprised at how well we've done with AI because they thought, you know, when it started, they took this gigantic lead. And we now have caught, we are substantially ahead of them in AI.
12: The goal of President Trump when going to China is to show that direct engagement is possible without having to give up any strategic leverage in the process. The president says that happened and that also he is returning home with his pockets full, that alongside those top business leaders that he took this trip with, preliminary economic commitments have been made.
13: So we had a great stay. It was an amazing period of time. President Xi's an incredible guy. Got along, made a lot of great trade deals, including over 200 planes from Boeing.
12: For the president, they're talking about the agreement he says China has made to buy about 450 GE aerospace engines.
10: That's Fox's Alexandria Hoff. Could the White House seek justice for Cuba's Raul Castro? Fox's Evan Brown has more.
14: The U.S. Justice Department will seek an indictment against former Cuban President Raul Castro. The move comes as the U.S. has blocked oil shipments to the communist island, known for brutal oppression of political opposition and for aligning itself with enemies of the U.S. going back to the Soviet Union. Fox News has confirmed an indictment against the 94-year-old Castro would likely focus on his alleged role in the shootdown of four humanitarian airplanes in 1996. Castro was defense minister then. He's the younger brother of the late Fidel Castro and succeeded him as president. He's been retired and non-public since 2021. In Miami, Evan Brown, Fox News.
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10: The U.S. Supreme Court rejecting a last-ditch effort by Virginia Democrats to restore a congressional map that could have shifted four House seats in their favor. The justices left in place a state Supreme Court ruling that invalidated a recent voter-approved amendment. While the FBI's counter-drone academy is gearing up to protect the nation's airspace ahead of the World Cup, Fox's Nate Foy is in Huntsville, Alabama.
17: I interviewed the co-deputy director of the FBI, Christopher Rea, and he is very confident in the FBI's counter-drone capabilities. Here in Huntsville, the FBI is training state and local law enforcement across the country to help them protect American cities. They run drills with electronic defense systems that can jam or hijack drones, oftentimes in ways that fans wouldn't even notice. Authorities will be covering all 11 American cities hosting World Cup matches. The One Big Beautiful Bill allocates $250 million to protect World Cup cities from drones.
10: Historically, intercepting drones has been a federal authority. However, President Trump's actions paved the way for local law enforcement to take action as well. Colorado's governor granting pardons and commutations for 44 people, including an ally of President Trump.
18: Former Mesa County Clerk Tina Peters was convicted of multiple charges in 2024 for illegally trying to make copies of her county's election voting software and passwords. A judge sentenced her to 9 years in prison. This year, a Colorado appeals court ordered her to be resentenced, finding the judge who initially sentenced her incorrectly considered her protected speech about the 2020 election in her punishment. In a statement, Governor Jared Polis said the clemency power is a serious responsibility that he doesn't take lightly. The Secretary of State criticized the decision, calling it a gross injustice to their election system. President Trump wrote on Truth Social, simply, free Tina. Jessica Rosenthal, Fox News.
10: Stocks taking a dive today, the Dow finishing down over 500 points. I'm Chris DeMeo. This is Fox News.
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19: Popping some thunderstorms into the weekend forecast, building south winds, building humidity here, and increasing the chance for some pop-up thunderstorms over the weekend and into next week. 55 degrees our low tonight. Scattered thunderstorms possible tomorrow. High 78. Sunday, partly cloudy near 80 degrees and mid-80s on Monday. PM thunderstorms Tuesday, 83. I'm meteorologist Scott Laurier, more at the Weather Channel on 760 WJR, where Michigan comes to talk.
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21: Hour three, our power hour, our final hour of the week, unfortunately. Hope you have some good weekend plans ahead of you. Welcome back. President Trump on Air Force One today about Taiwan. Cut three, go.
22: President Xi said there was a risk of conflict with the U.S. over Taiwan.
23: No, I don't think so. I think we're going to be, I think we'll be fine. He doesn't want to see, a war. And you have two things. And you have the Iranian situation, and that I think we agree almost entirely, other than he's a buyer. And we're not. We don't need it. And on Taiwan, he doesn't want to see a movement for independence. He says, look, you know, we've had it for thousands of years. And then,
21: all right, let's stop right there. They've not had it for thousands of years at all. And it would be very helpful if the people in the administration would provide information to the president about that. I think it was in the 15 or 1600s, the mainland empire conquered Formosa. Then they left. The Japanese conquered it much more recently. And then again, they're trying to take it back. But that island, Taiwan, as we call it today, was never part, officially or any other way, of mainland China. It simply was not. And I just want to be clear. So it's not thousands of years, that's for sure. Go ahead.
23: It left, then we were going to get it back. They had the Korean War. A lot of things happened. On Taiwan, feels very strongly. I made no commitment either way. Let's see what happens.
21: And that is the policy of the United States government. It's been the policy of the United States government really since Nixon and so forth. This ambiguity. Cut four, go.
22: Would the U.S. defend Taiwan if it came to it?
23: I don't want
22: to
23: say. I'm not going to say that. There's only one person that knows that. You know who it is? Me. I'm the only person. That question was asked to me today by President Xi. I said, I don't talk about that.
22: He asked you today.
23: He asked you if you would send troops. If you would. He asked me if I'd defend them. I said, I don't talk about that.
21: Which is smart. If he said yes, flat out, then Xi would prepare for that. If he said no, then he'd move. So that's important. And again, that's been the position of our government for several decades now. What else? You learn a lot from the president during these pressers, especially on Air Force One. Cut five, go.
0: On Iran, have you rejected the latest proposal from Iran, or where does that stand?
23: Well, I've looked at it, and if I don't like the first sentence, I just throw it away.
0: What was the first sentence?
23: An unacceptable sentence. Because they have fully agreed, no nuclear, and if they have any nuclear of any form, I don't read the rest of
0: them. So 20 years is not enough for you, it's got to be a permanent...
23: No, 20 years is enough, but the level of guarantee from them is not enough. In other words, it's got to be a real 20 years, not a big one.
0: You've got to get all the fuel out and no more...
21: Well, that's information right there, 20 years. 20 years. 20 years can go very, very fast, don't you think, Rich? How many of you have a 13-year-old or a 12-year-old or a 3-year-old or a 20-year-old? 20 years. To me, it ought to be permanent. The only way it's permanent, I'm just giving you my opinion, is to destroy that regime. That's the only way it's permanent. It's going to get harder and harder and harder by every passing year to prevent them from having a nuclear weapon if we don't put them out of business right now, once and for all. Go ahead.
23: We're not even talking about going to nuclear dust. Came up with a term we seem to have brought on.
0: I'm talking about it because they would not remove the...
23: They said that they can't remove it because they don't have the technology to remove it.
0: Well,
23: they don't have the type of tractors.
0: Yeah.
23: They say the only one... They told me directly. They said the only one that can remove it is China or the U.S. We're the only ones with the equipment. They said you were right. It is a complete obliteration. With that being said, I want to get it. And they agreed to it, but then they took it back, but they'll agree to it eventually.
21: Mm-hmm. All right. Let's keep going. Let's go to cut six, please. Go.
0: Did President Xi make any firm commitment to put pressure on the Iranians to reopen the Strait of Hormuz?
23: I'm not asking for any favors. Because when you ask for favors, you have to do favors in return. We don't need favors. Ask him to put pressure because I don't need favors. I think he will. I think automatically he'd like to see it opened up. He gets about 40% of his energy or his oil from that, you know, from the strait. We get none.
21: These are good answers by the president, actually, and I think he probably was the same with Xi, quite frankly. Cut seven, go.
23: We've had a total victory, except by people like you that don't write the truth. You know, you should
21: talking
23: write
21: to David Sanger of the New York Times. Go ahead.
23: Sort of treasonous what you write, but you and the New York Times and CNN, I would say, are the worst.
0: On another war.
23: You should know better. Your editors tell you what to write, and you write it. You should be ashamed of it.
0: There's another war.
23: I actually think it's treason. When you write like they're doing well militarily and they have no Navy, no Air Force, no anti-anything. By the way, we knocked out 85% of their manufacturing for the missiles. We knocked out everything. We haven't knocked out other than one bridge that we did because they misbehaved. But we have bridges we could knock out. We could knock out their bridges and their electrical capacity within 2 days. We could knock out the whole thing. And then I read the New York Times and they act like they're doing well. And everybody knows it. That's why your subscribers are way down. You know, the Times subscribers are way down because it's fake news.
0: Way down.
21: I love when he does that. He lets them have it because it's true. It's true. Now, we have Marco Rubio on NBC News yesterday. Cut eight, go.
1: Did President Trump raise the issue of Iran with China?
2: He did, and it was important because the Chinese side said they are not in favor of militarizing the Straits of Hormuz, and they're not in favor of a tolling system. And that's our position. We will never support an Iranian tolling system in the Straits of Hormuz, nor do we think they have a right to put mines in international waters. And so it's good that we have alliance or at least agreement on that point. I think the fundamental question is, what are we going to do about it? We have a resolution now before the United Nations that in which 100-something countries have co-signed. The Bahrainis are the sponsor, but we're strongly behind it and been pushing very hard on it. And it very clearly makes those points. So we hope the Chinese will vote for it. So right now we haven't gotten their commitment to vote for it yet at the United Nations. Maybe that'll change after today's meeting. I don't know.
21: Great Secretary of State there. there are polls out there that show him leading in the Republican nomination, followed by J.D., followed by DeSantis. Now, you know what polls are worth right now? Nothing. Zero. I'm just pointing that out. Nothing. Zero. We'll be right back.
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0: 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That would be so wonderful. Our power hour. Wow, we have less than 30 minutes. Crazy, man. Crazy. We have a guy in London this week. An Islamist. An Islamist. He's threatening to behead the Jews. Nothing's done to him. They don't round him up and kick his ass out of Britain. No, no, no, no. Can't do that. We're the West. We believe in free speech, don't you know? That's right. Listen to this. Did you bleep out these some of these words? Yeah, we did. And a hat tip, Shamrim on X. Cut 11, go.
1: Israel, think of Palestine. Free Palestine. To the river, to the sea. Israel, big up Palestine. Palestine will be free. The Jews, you man are gonna get beheaded one by one. You dirty Jews. Big up Palestine.
2: No.
1: Yeah.
2: What are you gonna
1: tell him?
2: Palestine.
1: Yeah. Tell them.
2: Free Palestine.
1: From the river to the sea, blood. Palestine will be free, but Israel, if I catch that government, my mother's life.
0: Palestine. Rome on the streets. Rome on the streets of Britain, America, Australia, Canada. France, Roman streets, talking about murdering people, decapitating them. Beautiful, beautiful faith. And that 7th century mentality, just fantastic, don't you think? Western world is killing itself. It's committing suicide. America is committing suicide. This is a suicide pact. Tommy Robinson is a hero. He's a working-class man, came out of a working-class neighborhood in Britain. He's been warning about this for years and years. He's been trying to rally his people. He's come to the United States to warn us. He said London is gone, Paris is gone, Berlin's gone, now Washington and New York are about to be lost too. And he's right. So they're going to have a big march, I think this weekend, maybe tomorrow, in Britain. It's tomorrow. And Keir Starmer is the prime minister. He's hated by the vast majority of the population, except the Islamists, of course. But he won't resign, even though they got slaughtered in the local elections. And normally he's supposed to resign, but he doesn't want to resign. Hanging on by his fingernails, you know. By his fingernails. And here he is. Cut 12. Go.
3: Tomorrow's march in London is a reminder of what we're up against in the Battle of Our Values. The organizers, including convicted thugs and racists, are peddling hatred and division. Plain and simple. Their goal is to...
0: Now keep in mind, they're marching as patriots for their country, to take their country back. Go ahead.
3: That Britain's problems are caused by those living alongside them. But that is not the Britain that I know. This is a country built on decency, fairness and respect. A country that is at its best when people from different backgrounds come together in common purpose.
0: Now, hold on. Let me help this dumb bastard.
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0: America, the week is officially over. The weekend begins right now. Don't forget Life, Liberty, and Levin tomorrow night, 8 p.m. Eastern on Fox. Sunday night, 8 p.m. Eastern on Fox. I think I'm the only primetime host on the weekend that has two shows. Don't forget to set your DVR, okay? We salute our armed forces, police officers, firefighters, emergency personnel, ICE, our truck drivers. Good night, Spritey and Griffey and Pepsi and Smokey. Good night, Zelda and Gigi and Indy and Patton. Good night, Rory and Marty and Barney. And we remember our friends in Ukraine and Israel and in Iran. And you, the American people, thank God for you. Good night, Dad. Good night, Mom. Good night, Leo. Good night, Joe. Good night, Bernard. We're holding down the fort, doing the best we can. Good night, Teddy. Good night, Lou. And good night, all the patriots who come and gone. And good night to you, great Americans. I'll see you tomorrow night.
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8: I'm Deborah Valentine, Fox News. President Trump back in the U.S. following meetings with China's President Xi Jinping in Beijing. President Trump on Fox's special report told Brett Baer the two leaders discussed Taiwan.
9: It's always been his most important thing from the day I knew him years ago. I've known him now 11 years, 12 years. It's always been the biggest thing for him, Taiwan. Now, with me, I don't think they'll do anything when I'm here. When I'm here, I think they might.
8: Fox Business Network's Edward Lawrence.
10: The president says China's agreed to buy more U.S. agriculture and live up to the commitments to buy 25 million tons of soybeans from American farmers each year through 2028. The president on Air Force One also saying China went beyond just planes for the airline industry, buying General Electric engines.
11: So they're buying General Electric, so it's approximately 400, 450 engines, 200 planes, and a promise of up to 750 if they do a good job.
10: bringing the top executives along on the trip threw the Chinese off, according to the president. It also allowed for movement now, possibly to open Chinese markets to more U.S. goods, as the Chinese president himself said that China would open wider.
8: Tariffs, trade, and Iran also discussed. The Trump administration's move to create southern border barriers sparking controversy.
12: The White House wants to seize 14 acres of land on a mountainside owned by the Catholic Church that attracts thousands of people for an annual religious pilgrimage. The land is at the bottom of Mount Crystal Ray, which has a 29-foot-tall statue of Jesus Christ at its summit. The administration has sued the Diocese of Las Cruces in neighboring New Mexico, which is resisting the government's efforts to take the land with an offer of $183,000. The diocese says in legal papers the administration's efforts violate its First Amendment right to religious expression. Tom Rigotti, Fox News.
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13: Increasing storm chances into the weekend forecast, especially tomorrow afternoon and then early next week. Our temperatures much warmer this weekend. 55 our low tonight, near 80 degrees tomorrow and near 80 on Sunday. Chance for scattered thunderstorms tomorrow. I'm meteorologist Scott Laurie, more at the Weather Channel on 760 WJR, where Michigan comes to talk.
14: How did I lose weight? And I did. Lean, right here. I did. I love this stuff. Listen, Brickhouse Nutrition been with me for a long time. So chatting with Miles, I'm up at like 235. True story, I never minded being 235, but you know what minded? My knees that were falling apart and my back. I'm like, I don't know what, before I started really lifting, probably about 190. 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
17: Saving you money, I'm Hillary Barsky. Many Americans are facing mounting financial pressures, but by making small changes to everyday habits can make a major impact on long-term wealth. Last year, nearly three-quarters of Americans failed to meet their savings and spending goals, according to a Vanguard Consumer Survey. Many people, especially those in their 30s and 40s, are falling into costly traps, including failing to boost emergency savings, delaying investing, and taking on too much debt. Financial experts say it's important to prioritize retirement savings. Missing out on employer matches or delaying contributions can have a long-term impact. Also, don't take on financial debt, which chips away at your ability to build real wealth. And it's critical to save for an emergency fund and start to plan for your child's education early. College costs continue to rise, and many families underestimate the importance that the earlier you start to save, the less difficult it becomes in later years. Saving you money, Hillary Barsky, Fox News.
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10: This is Fox on Justice. The nation's capital seeing a sharp decrease in crime over the past year after President Trump deployed the National Guard and as the country gets ready to celebrate its 250th birthday. Here are the numbers. A 52% drop in homicide, robbery down 23%, and a 56% decrease in motor vehicle theft. Officials say one area of concern, a spate of brawls in the city known as teen takeovers. Trump's U.S. attorney in D.C., Jeanine Pierce, said many teens need to be treated like adults.
11: The problem is that they don't believe that these young people need to be treated as criminals. They are committing adult crimes.
10: The decrease in crime follows a nationwide trend since President Trump returned to office. The murder rate is now the lowest since 1900. President Trump says the reduction in crime is largely thanks to his border policies. Lucas Tomlinson, Fox News.
12: Hello, everyone. This is Ainsley Earhart. Thank you for joining me for the 52-episode podcast series, The Life of Jesus.
13: Neil McDonough portrays Jesus. Stacey Keach, Sean Astin, Michael York, and Kristen Bell provide the voices for some of Jesus' notable followers. A listening experience that will provide hope,

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4: The student now goes to college to proclaim rather than to learn. The lessons of the past are ignored and obliterated in a contemporary antagonism known as the generation gap.
5: 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But I'm going through a phase now where I don't want to be in the limelight.
6: Ali comes out to meet Frazier, but Frazier starts to retreat. If Frazier goes back an inch farther, he'll wind up in a ringside seat. Ali swings with the left. Ali swings with the right. Look at the kid carry the fight.
7: Everybody just gathered around, organized. And it was orderly. No kids were out of hand. They just wanted to talk. Two sides throwing tear gas, and the kids were picking up and throwing them back at the cops. And they chased the kids over the hill. The cops were boxing. There was kids all around them. All of a sudden, cops got trigger happy and shot kids.
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1: 1 year ago, Cardinal Robert Prevost was elected Pope Leo XIV as the first American to ever become the Bishop of Rome. In the first official biography of the Pope, author Elise Allen says Leo has a special message to American Catholics.
9: Building friendship, building community, remembering that in spite of our differences, we can be friends and we can treat each other as human beings. You know, I think that's his big message.
1: And it's a message that has been tested and making headlines in the last few weeks as the Pope and President Trump sparred over disagreements about the war in Iran. Allen was the first journalist to have a lengthy interview with Pope Leo after his election, and she says Leo has a quiet strength that may surprise people, but one that can take on the world leaders. He was well prepared to stand his ground even against the President of the United States.
9: I think Leo, you know, was not entirely surprised by that, but he also said very clearly he is not trying to attack anybody with what he says. He's trying to preach the gospel, and I think he sincerely means that.
1: For Fox on Faith, Lauren Green, Fox News.

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1: 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So it is now becoming basically the mainstream position of Democrats to demand court packing and to lie in the process of demonizing courts based on outcomes that the left is unhappy about. And the dishonesty runs deep. And the extremism, again, is becoming less extreme, at least within the Overton window of center-left politics. I want to start with Congresswoman Alexandria Ocasio-Cortez of New York, who had some thoughts about the recent decision in Virginia by that Supreme Court to throw out this illegal process on the referendum to change the Constitution. Democrats did it illegally. The Supreme Court ruled in accordance with the law and the Constitution of Virginia. Democrats didn't get their way, which was this egregiously unfair 10-to-1 map for four extra House seats in the upcoming elections. So they're very mad. So they are going after the integrity of that court, and they're doing so incredibly mendaciously. Here's AOC, cut 24. We will fact check her on the other side of the clip.
2: When it comes to Virginia, I think what is extremely disturbing about what has happened in Virginia is less about what's, you know, it's one thing to talk about maps. It's another thing that this court went in and overturned the will of 3 million Virginians. They can say whatever they want to say about their reservations on the ballot initiative, but they explicitly chose to issue this ruling after the election happened. They had all the time in the world to issue an opinion or an injunction before allowing this election to happen. So they did not overturn a map. They overturned an election.
1: Okay, couple things wrong here. Number one, she says this was the will of 3 million Virginians. No, it was the will of half. And a handful and change of 3 million Virginians. And almost 49% of Virginians said hell no to this because it was so obviously unfair. They had this

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19: This is House Call for Health. A daily cup of Joe can give you an energy boost, but it could also protect against aging and possibly help ward off chronic diseases. For decades, research has linked coffee consumption to longer life and lower risk of chronic disease. Now scientists say they figured out how. Texas A&M researchers say it isn't the caffeine, but rather compounds in coffee which activate a receptor in the body, recognized for its role in aging, stress response, and disease. The study finding that compounds like polyhydroxy and plant-based polyphenols were much more active. But despite the apparent connection, more research needs to be done, with the researchers noting that current recommendations around coffee consumption are not changing. Researchers also say the study is mechanistic, focusing on how the biological process works instead of proving direct cause and effect. For more health news, go to foxnewshealth.com. 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

0: How did I lose weight? And I did lean right here. I did. I love this stuff. Listen, Brickhouse Nutrition been with me for a long time. So chatting with Miles, I'm up at like 235. True story. I never minded being 235, but you know what minded? My knees that were falling apart and my back. 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I said, I got to lose some LBs, Miles. 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
2: Hello and welcome to another edition of Discoveries in Health. I'm your host, Chris McKay, and I'm really glad you're with me today because today we're going to be talking about an issue that affects each and every one of us, and that's stress. And believe it or not, whether it's job stress, financial stress, family stress, or even the little things that we're told not to stress about, any form of stress takes a serious physical toll on your body. But don't worry, because there is something you can do about your stress. And joining me today on the phone is Dr. Michael Pincus. And Dr. Pincus is going to talk about stress and give us some great information on things that we can do to reduce or even eliminate the negative effects that daily stress has on our bodies. For those of you that may not know Dr. Pincus, he is a nationally recognized authority on natural and alternative health. He's worked with top Hollywood celebrities, professional and Olympic athletes, and he continues to be involved in the latest research into today's top health concerns. And Dr. Pincus, thanks so much for being with us today.
3: Thanks, Chris. Great to be with you.
2: So let's get right into this whole stress issue. You know, stress is such a normal part of our daily routine these days, but why should we all be concerned about it? And more specifically, what's going on in our bodies? And what are the warning signs that we should be looking for?
3: Well, you know, there's two ways to look at stress. One is what we call mental stress.
2: Uh-huh.
3: And the other is how stress affects your body. As a doctor, I'm more interested in how it affects your body.
2: Sure.
3: So the way stress affects the body is this. When a person's under stress, the body transposes the stress into tension.
2: Okay.
3: And your muscles end up contracting. And everyone feels that in their upper back and neck. You feel the tightness.
2: Right.
3: As a doctor, I'm more concerned about the muscles that you don't feel, such as the muscles in the arteries.
2: Oh, okay.
3: That tighten up. And the muscles, the heart is a giant muscle.
2: Oh, right.
3: And the muscles in and around your digestive tract.
2: Mm-hmm. Mm-hmm.
3: Because these are the things that are resulting in heart disease, digestive difficulties. And I want to talk a little bit in your show today about nutrition, because there are two nutrients that completely handle the body in terms of stress.
2: Okay.
3: Now, according to the research that I've been involved with, it's as simple as calcium and magnesium.
2: Calcium and magnesium.
3: Right.
2: Okay.
4: When you're deficient in calcium and magnesium, a lot of things can happen. Calcium, magnesium, for example, is needed in order to go to sleep at night. And how many people do you know they just don't sleep well? You wake up tired, your body hurts more. Pretty soon it starts to wear you down, and pretty soon you get sick and you have a condition. When people are suffering from pain and osteoporosis and fibromyalgia and cramps in their legs and weird illnesses, so there's something wrong with this picture. And it has to do with not how much calcium someone's taking in their diet or how many calcium supplements or how many antacids you chew. It has to do with simple absorption. Is that calcium getting absorbed into your body?
5: with calcium being something to deal with stress. Isn't calcium for building bones?
3: Well, yes. Okay.
5: Yeah.
3: And it does build your teeth. But you see, 1% of the calcium actually circulates in your blood.
4: So when that 1% starts to drop, it could affect your heart, your brain, your kidneys, your organs, and your body shuts down, actually dies.
5: Wow.
3: So 1% of the calcium always has to be in your system. And there's two sources of calcium. One is in the diet.
5: Yeah.
3: And two is from the bones themselves.
5: The body will absorb it back from the bones if it needs it?
3: That's right.
5: I see.
3: And what you just discussed right now leads to one of the major causes of a condition that's affecting 25 million Americans right now, which is called osteoporosis.
5: Right.
3: Which is a weakening of the bone.
5: Now, and that's due to the body deriving the calcium from the bones instead of from nutrition.
3: Yep.
5: Okay.
3: And so what we have to do is we have to find a way to put calcium back in the diet. Now, you think that would be really easy.
5: Sure, just drink milk.
3: Just drink milk or, you know, eat a lot of green leafy vegetables and that sort of thing. But first of all, people don't do that.
5: Right.
3: And second of all, the quality of the calcium that comes from our diet has been decreasing in the last 50 years.
5: Really?
3: Yeah, because things like pasteurization, foods are irradiated, the calcium is leached from the soils,
4: and people are taking medications that block it. So
3: the actual calcium is not being absorbed in the body.
5: Okay.
3: And then you see people taking Tums and calcium supplements, you know, they buy at the health food store or drugstore.
5: Right,
3: store.
5: Right.
3: But these calciums don't absorb in the body.
5: That's interesting.
3: For a couple of reasons. One, when you take let's say an antacid that has the calcium in it, like a Tums, first of all, calcium does not absorb in the body unless it's in an

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2: 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If you're just joining us, I've got Dr. Michael Pincus on the phone today, and we're talking about something that we're all too familiar with these days, and that's stress. And we're finding out about the damage that everyday stress can do to our bodies, the warning signs that we should be aware of, and what we can do to alleviate and even eliminate the effects of stress. And Dr. Pincus, you were talking earlier about calcium and magnesium and how we need these nutrients in our bodies to fight the effects of stress, and how your CalMax formula can help us in this battle against stress. I'd like to talk for a minute about how the magnesium factors in. I mean, I'm starting to understand about the calcium, but what does magnesium do?
1: Well, we're talking about stress, and we're talking about stress affects the body. And first of all, in order to function at all, your body needs magnesium. It's probably, of all the vitamins I could list, magnesium is probably the most important vitamin on the planet right now.
3: I've not heard a whole lot about magnesium. I mean, why is magnesium so important?
1: There's over 325 biochemical reactions that magnesium is involved with. It's almost like a hormone.
3: Wow.
1: And, for example, with low levels of magnesium, your heart won't beat.
3: Ooh.
1: Very important factor in life.
3: Yeah, right? Yeah, I would say so.
1: Yeah, in fact, let me just read a list of some of the conditions associated with magnesium deficiencies.
3: Okay.
1: You have attention deficit disorder, Alzheimer's, anxiety, asthma, autism, chronic fatigue syndrome, congestive heart disease, constipation, diabetes, fibromyalgia, high blood pressure, insomnia, migraine headaches, multiple sclerosis, muscle cramps, Parkinson's, osteoporosis, and the list just goes on and on and on.
3: And this

0: This is associated with a lack of magnesium in the body?
1: Simply a lack of magnesium.
0: Holy cow.
1: So it's nothing to really mess around with. Now what happens is this. You need the magnesium in your body in order for the calcium to be absorbed.
0: Oh, so it's a necessary thing in order to get the first component, which is calcium.
1: That's right. They work in combination with each other. Now, there's many more practical applications of this CalMax formula.
0: Mm-hmm.
1: First of all, like I said, you drink it, so it gets into your system.
0: Okay.
1: And one of the first things we use it for in our clinic is for people who are under a lot of stress and they can't sleep well at night. It works better than anything I've ever seen for people that have trouble sleeping.
0: Really?
1: Because it relaxes your body, and you actually feel the relaxation after you drink the a cup of the CalMax formula.
0: Hmm. Interesting.
1: Now, the other thing that it's really, really good for are people who are in pain.
0: Okay.
1: And I have a whole bunch of stories to tell you and case studies of people actually taking the CalMax formula and getting rid of pain. And this is including arthritic-type pain, fibromyalgia, which is a form of arthritis, back pain, muscle spasms, migraine headaches. There's a whole category of areas I'd like to discuss with you.
0: Wow, that's fantastic. Some of those things that you've named seem to be age-related or things that we experience as we grow older. Is there a link there?
1: Yeah, there's a vicious circle that I'd like to discuss. What happens is that when a person has a magnesium deficiency, specifically mm-hmm. magnesium, they don't absorb their foods well. And so they go into what we call malabsorption syndrome.
0: Okay.
1: Which millions and millions of Americans have. And it's not like you feel sick or, you know, this or that. You might be over time just starting to feel more tired and tired and tired.
0: Mm-hmm.
1: And that's just a real gradual over time type of thing. And a lot of people justify that they're getting old and they just need more rest or whatever.
0: Right. That's what I would think.
1: Now what happens is that when you get less absorption, you actually increase the deficiency in your system of magnesium.
0: Wow.
1: And that starts to take the calcium out of the bones. You start getting bone loss. You start getting muscle loss because it also reduces the muscle mass. And pretty soon, before you know it, you are feeling old.
0: Yeah.
1: And your body's actually starting to manifest it.
0: Wow. All due to a simple lack of these nutrients.
1: Calcium, magnesium. Now, let me tell you, and it is simple. The problem in being a doctor and a researcher is how do you get this into the system? The formula that we have, the CalMax formula, is so fantastic because it's in a powdered form. You take hot water and you put it in a cup, take a teaspoon of this powder and mix it in.
0: Yeah.
1: And you drink this cup down.
0: That's great. Well,
1: the absorption rate is really incredible because it actually goes right into your bloodstream.
2: 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And folks, this book is packed with vital information about why your calcium needs change with age. Calcium's role in cardiovascular health, osteoporosis, diabetes, depression, fatigue. 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
2: 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Well, if you're just joining us, I've got Dr. Michael Pincus on the phone today, and he's telling us about stress and how important it is to ensure that you've got the proper nutrients in your system, specifically calcium and magnesium, and how much of an impact that has on our overall health. So I guess one of the things that people should really be aware of is, because this isn't an instant thing that triggers you to say, oh, I'm sick, but, you know, instead happens gradually over time, it's very possible that people might not even be aware that there is a deficiency of calcium and magnesium in their body.
1: Well, that's the thing, is that deficiencies are not like, a water main breaking where you have a real noticeable thing. Deficiencies
2: right.
1: are little drips, little leaks here and there. And so what we have is a cumulative effect where a person starts to go downhill just a little bit at a time.
2: Yeah.
1: To the point where they don't realize how bad they've actually gotten before it's too late.
0: Hmm. Dr. Pincus, you had mentioned insomnia. We talked about that a little bit. What about back pain?
1: Calcium magnesium is excellent for back pain because the calcium goes into the muscles.
0: Mm-hmm.
1: The magnesium actually helps the transmitters in the nerve. And when you take this CalMax formula, many times it will calm your back pain.
0: Wow.
1: I know I a couple years ago, I herniated a disc in my back.
0: Mm-hmm.
1: And I was trying everything, and I took out the CalMax formula. And I drank it, and I couldn't believe the difference. Within about a half hour, I was functional again.
0: Hmm.
1: Now, it wasn't completely gone, but I drank it over a 10-day period,
0: yeah.
1: And it completely alleviated the problem.
0: Now, what about heart disease?
1: Well, heart disease is something you have to watch out for, both dietarily and going down the genetic line.
0: Yeah.
1: And if anyone has any history of heart disease or you've even had bypass surgery, you should be on this CalMax formula. And I can't say that without enough emphasis, because it's something that will completely give you a new lease on life.
0: Isn't that amazing? We had talked about arthritis. What about joint pain?
1: Well, the arthritic joints really respond to this. And I recently gave a can of this to a lady who was suffering from fibromyalgia, where she was having pain in just about every joint in her body.
0: Mm-hmm.
1: It could be in her knee, it could be in her neck, it could be in her elbow. And I gave it to her 1 week, and I saw her the next week, and I swear, Chris, I did not recognize her.
0: Really?
1: Just as a lady that was 64 years old, and the first time I saw her, she looked like she was 84 years old, and the week later, she was bright, she had a beautiful smile, her eyes were gleaming, and I honestly had to ask my wife who this lady was, and sure enough, she was the one who took a week of the formula, the CalMax formula, and she said she got a really good week of sleep for the first time in years.
0: Wow.
1: And that her pain was much better, and she ordered 3 more cans for me.
0: Wow.
1: And she was giving it out to her friends.
0: That's amazing.
1: And when I use this with the professional athletes, I'm a doctor for the U.S. Olympic team, and I had a number of athletes using this before their events so they could sleep well, and they'd wake up and their muscles were in real relaxed shape.
0: Wow. You really wouldn't think that such a small component of your normal diet can make such a profound impact over the way that you feel.
1: Well, see, what's happened, Chris, is that in the last 50 years, the American diet has greatly changed, and the nutrition has greatly changed.
0: Mm-hmm.
1: And add to that the medications. Many people are on blood pressure medications or anti-anxiety drugs or heart medications, and many of these things also block the absorption of calcium and magnesium in the system.
0: Wow.
1: So the very drugs that are treating the conditions that your body is experiencing, because it's deficient in calcium and magnesium, it's also blocking further absorption.
0: Isn't that something?
1: So it's really a rat race out there.
0: Yeah, it sounds like it's a vicious circle.
1: It sure is, and what are you going to do? So my formula is try the things that are simple first.
0: Yeah.
1: You have nothing to lose. This is not going to hurt you, put it that way.
0: Yeah.
1: You have nothing to lose.
2: 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It's called The User's Guide to Calcium and Magnesium. And folks, this book is packed with vital information about why your calcium needs change with age. Calcium's role in cardiovascular health, osteoporosis, diabetes, depression, fatigue. It's all in this very informative book.
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2: 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If you just tuned in, we're talking with Dr. Michael Pincus about stress and the negative effects that everyday stress has on your body, whether it's job stress, financial stress, family stress, any form of stress takes a serious physical toll on your body. And Dr. Pincus, you were talking about how your CalMax formula can help us in this battle against stress. And I guess this is something everyone should be aware of, whether you're 24 or 94.
1: Well, I've used it for many, many years as a younger person, and now as I'm aging as well, I use this, and it definitely helps me sleep better.
0: Mm-hmm.
1: It helps control the stress of the workaday world, and many people will just be amazed how this actually works, because our formula has a chemical reaction that occurs before you actually ingest it.
0: Mm-hmm.
1: CalMax is pre-dissolved. It doesn't get lodged in your system. And so what happens is that when people drink the CalMax, it's like an infusion into your body. It's like, whoa, it's like decompressing. And so people who are in pain, they take the CalMax, the calcium magnesium gets into the muscles, and it starts to relax it.
2: Dr. Pincus, you talked earlier about how stress affects your energy, and I'd like you to elaborate a little bit more on that subject, if you would. I mean, does stress really affect our energy levels?
1: Good question, because energy is like the biggest thing right now, like people, chronic fatigue syndrome, PMS, and fibromyalgia. Like wiping people out. And that's the key to low energy, is a lot of it's caused by pain, feeling old, your joints don't move well. This kind of wipes you out. It drains your energy. And then you get tired and you go to sleep. Guess what? You don't sleep. Now, I'm telling you, like, common scenarios due to a lack of calcium and magnesium in your system. When you have the CalMax, and the first thing that happens, you take it 20 minutes before you go to bed,
0: mm-hmm.
1: you get a good night's sleep. And you wake up feeling refreshed, and your energy comes back.
2: Is CalMax safe? I mean, you're telling us how powerful CalMax is, and I'm just wondering if you can ever take too much, or if it's safe to take if you're already on any supplements or medications.
1: CalMax has never, ever been shown to interact poorly with any medication. Okay, it's 100% natural, it's safe. And, you know, our formula doesn't contain sugar, which is in a lot of calcium products, wheat, soy, gluten, lactose, or anything that people are trying to avoid. CalMax doesn't have any of that. But you see, the point is that if you're a person who's a diabetic, you're on high blood pressure, you've had bypass surgery, guess what? You are deficient. You are deficient in the calcium and magnesium.
0: Dr. Pincus, unfortunately, we're about out of time. Any parting thoughts? I mean, who can really benefit from this?
1: Well, I wish we had more time, because this product, I'll tell you, if you're over the age of 35, mm-hmm. you should definitely be taking the CalMax formula just daily on a preventative basis.
0: Yeah.
1: But if you're someone who's more of a senior citizen, or if you're someone who can't sleep well, or you're experiencing a lot of muscle cramps, a lot of aching in your body, this is an absolute. 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If you're someone that's been diagnosed with a condition, you've been on blood pressure medications, all these things, CalMax is so unique. It's something that I urge you to try, because CalMax can help you.
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6: President Trump made the announcement on Truth Social, saying the joint military operation in Africa was flawlessly executed, meticulously planned, and very complex. He added, with his removal, ISIS's global operations are greatly diminished. President Trump recaps his China summit discussing Taiwan and Iran on Special Report with Brett Baer. Fox's Kristen Goodwin has more.
9: President Trump addressing Beijing, calling Taiwan the most important issue with the U.S.
10: I will say this. I'm not looking to have somebody go independent and, you know, we're supposed to travel 9,500 miles to fight a war. I'm not looking for that. I want them to cool down. I want China to cool down.
9: When asked about the U.S. approving billions of dollars of weapons sales to the island, the president telling Fox's Brett Baer.
10: Well, I haven't approved it yet. We're going to see what happens.
11: What are you looking for?
10: I may do it. I may not do it.
9: On Iran, the president noted China offered to help negotiate an end to the war and a reopening of the Strait of Hormuz. Kristen Goodwin, Fox News.
6: The Long Island Railroad on strike.
12: Labor unions announcing a walkout late Friday after negotiations with the Metropolitan Transportation Authority broke down. No new negotiations have been scheduled.
13: If it were to become resolved, we would need time. It's contingent upon what time it would be settled. So it would be difficult for me at this point to say if it was settled at this time, we'd have service back at that time. But rest assured, we would look to get service back as soon as possible.
12: LARRR President Robert Free, the union wants a 16% pay raise over 4 years. The MTA argues the union's demands would lead to fare hikes. Chris DeMeo, Fox News.
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14: On this early Saturday morning, it's pretty quiet on our roads, but a reminder, we've got that weekend work, I-94 eastbound. This is between Metro Parkway and North River Road, where construction blocks the right lane until 7 p.m. Monday evening. And 94 westbound between Oakwood Boulevard and Telegraph, a double lane closure, the two right lanes blocked until 6 p.m. tomorrow night. Please be careful there. And I'm Lorna Stevens, WJR, traffic and weather first.
15: It'll be a windy and wet start to the weekend ahead of a front with periods of showers and thunderstorms and a high eventually headed to 82. Partly cloudy tonight with a low in the upper 50s, then sunny tomorrow with a high near 82. From the Weather Channel, I'm meteorologist Jeff Maher on 760 WJR, where Michigan comes to talk.
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17: 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Now, a lot of people out there, including me, you know, I always thought that asset allocation, when you're thinking about retirement, that this is just choosing a percentage of stocks and bonds, right, based on when I want to retire. But this is actually a lot different. Asset allocation, when we're talking about retirement, Kirk and Paul, what you've been telling me is that this is all about timing. In fact, the timing of your money matters more than all of those percentage of stocks and bonds. And I'm excited about this episode. I want to dive in with you today about how something called sequence of returns risk, and we hear that phrase a lot, and income timing, and then, of course, our portfolio structure, how all those things influence just how successful or unsuccessful our retirement is. It's all kind of wrapped up in this, isn't it?
11: It is, Megan. I think this is where a lot of where we see it, right? Remember, we're a national charity. We've taught tens of thousands of people. We have hundreds of thousands of people consuming our content. So we get the opportunity to meet a lot of people when we teach our 8-hour, what is like master's level courses. And so what we see in this cohort of that $1 to $15 million family is often people who have done obviously very well saving money, investing their money. They believe what's going to drive success in retirement is what they invest in. They don't in probably you're going to people are listening saying, duh, of course that's what's going to drive success. And it's not. That what you invest in is probably the easiest part of building a retirement plan. It's not what technically will drive performance, because you have a variable once you retire that's different than when you were accumulating your wealth. You're beginning to take distributions out of your investments. You're going to take money out of your accounts. So when you take money out of your accounts, you're going to have to sell some of your investments. And so when you take money from which accounts during different market conditions is going to drive your performance. So, and I get it. Listen, asset allocation, if for those who are really technical and want to be more advanced and talk about, you know, what percentage we're putting in large, mid, small, value, growth, blend, international, that's a rabbit hole we could really dig into. But I want to focus on what's really going to drive success today and how you should be investing. And so I think, Paul, one of the challenges we have is people are using general rules of thumb to choose as they approach retirement. And I want to, this is the caveat. We're going to talk about younger people in a minute. But if you're within 5 to 10 years of retirement through retirement, they're using rules of thumb to drive their asset allocation and what they invest in, as opposed to what do I need to give me what I want? In other words, goal-oriented investing.
18: Yeah, I mean, we tend to be, people who listen to us often know this, we tend to be a little anti-establishment, maybe one could argue, I don't know. But I think today we're going to blow up a little bit of the establishment, because there are so many generic rules around asset allocation as we age. I mean, there's actually funds that are based on these generic rules, life cycle funds or rules of 100, or I mean, there's all these generic rules of how you should allocate your assets as you age. And to be honest, they're useless. And we're going to blow them up today. And I'm excited to do this.
11: It's great, Paul. I'm so funny. You said life cycle or the target dated funds, which is just not an efficient, effective way to approach retirement. It's really not for that 1 to 15 million. It's for more entry level investors. But listen, I think if you listen to our show today, we're going to really change your perspective on what's going to drive success in retirement. 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
18: You know, I love this topic. And the reason being is because we meet so many people who have these ideas about what's going to drive success. And it's so hard to help people understand that, you know, most people think they got to pick, if they pick the right stocks over their lifetime, that's how they're going to make their money. And that may be true during the accumulation phase, and argue that or not argue that. But in the distribution phase, it's really hard to convince people that has nothing to do with the stocks you pick. If your asset allocation is the way it should be, and we're going to talk about how it should be. If you have a good asset allocation model, over your lifetime, you will blow away somebody who picks stocks. You're going to blow away somebody who's trying to time the market, right? People think that, you know, asset allocation is pretty simple. As I get older, I should just have more bonds, right? If I'm, you know, 70 years old, 30% of my money should be in equities and 70% should be bonds, regardless of when I'm spending money, where I'm spending money, how I'm spending money. And that's, I mean, that's such a useless rule. It's such a useless idea. I mean, why does it continually gain momentum?
11: It's cookie cutter. Yeah. It's simple and it's scalable. In our industry, people want things that are easy to do. As a business owner in the financial service industry, they're there to be profitable and make money. And if they can have a general rule of thumb that's scalable, it's much more profitable. Paul, here's the problem. I'm less worried about the industry in this moment right now, because listen, anyone that's listened to our shows or come to our classes, that's what we're going to help you choose, is the right teams to hire. This, we spend an hour of the 8 hours going through how do they get paid, what specific questions to ask. It's those 1 to 10 million overconfident people who have been really good at investing and saving, or they think they've been good at investing and saving, but they really don't understand that. And we're going to talk about it today. When you spend your money will determine, when you're spending dollars from whatever account you're spending will determine how those dollars should be invested. And when the market is up, where you're pulling your money from versus when the market is down, where you're pulling your money from is going to drive the real returns of your portfolio and drive success. If you're able to manage this and do it properly, now you can have 7, 8, 9% withdrawal rates per year, as opposed to the rule of thumb of 4%. 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
17: Program. And we're back. I'm here with financial instructors Kirk Cassidy and Dr. Paul Mettler. This is the Retirement Education Hour. Glad you're with us today as we dive into something called asset allocation. And that's a term, you know, if you have been saving for retirement and you're thinking about retirement, that you've heard a lot about. And there's some confusion there because people think, well, this is how I have my money positioned. It's what percentage of bonds versus stocks. As we're listening to Kirk and Paul today, it's actually a lot more than that. In fact, how you approach asset allocation, they argue, could determine whether you have a successful retirement or an unsuccessful retirement. So we began talking about timing, the timing of your money. I want to shift this now to a discussion around accumulation versus distribution, which is a huge mindset shift, but our finances have to shift as well. And I'm excited to hear what you have to say about this. I also want to make sure that you have the information to get registered. We've been telling you about the Retirement Education Foundation's courses on retirement, and it's so easy to get registered. Simply hop over to the website now, retirementplanningedu.org. 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When you're there, you'll see all the locations where these courses are held, and those include the University of Michigan, Eastern Michigan University, Michigan State University, Novi and Troy campuses, Oakland University, the University of Missouri, Columbia College. All of these courses are also streamed live, so you can attend from home if you'd prefer. You can also call to register 800-240-8981. That's 800-240-8981. Let's talk how we have to shift things when it comes from accumulation to distribution. What's the difference here?
11: Yeah, Megan, this is, I mean, anyone who's listening to our show, listen to lots of radio shows and TV shows or doing research around this, has heard this expression by people in the financial service industry for years, the distribution versus the accumulation versus the distribution phase. I think you guys get it. The accumulation phase is when you're younger and you're accumulating wealth. We actually like to describe this is a phase of your life where money has a lot of power over you. So you're going through the accumulation phase. You're saving, serving money for yourselves, your family, raise your family, maybe put your children through school. You're saving for retirement. At some point, by the way, the accumulation phase, to be clear, is not hard. And I'm going to offend some people, and that's okay. I'm not here for people to like me. I'm here for people to want to come to the charity's educational courses. So there isn't very many people that have done the accumulation phase particularly well. There's not most professionals don't do the accumulation phase well. It's really not difficult. People overcomplicate this. All you really needed to do is buy the S&P 500, the index, and a little international. And I can promise you, over the last 30 years, you had a better outcome if you did that versus than what you had done. What you were good at, by the way, is being disciplined, serving money, letting money have power over you, making good disciplined decisions and saving and putting yourself in a position to succeed. But it wasn't the investing. But we digress. That is when you're young, really investing isn't that difficult. Then you enter the distribution phase. So now this is a phase where you are beginning to take distributions, money out of your portfolio to live on in retirement. And by the way, you should. This is the phase where you have to find a way to take power over your money. And I know you guys are listening and saying that that's a bit corny. I'm telling you, this is one of the most difficult things for people to do as they retire and in retirement is taking power over their money. We give you so many examples in the class. I could in 2 seconds give you an example in your lives where, for example, here, ready? Here's power over money having power over you. Many of you don't have your estate planning documents, your powers of attorney, healthcare powers of attorney, your trusts. You don't have any of that stuff done because you don't want to spend the $3,000 to $5,000 to have a professional to do it. Or you've gotten your free legal service through your employers. You haven't done it because you didn't want to spend the money. And I then need to ask you, if you're retired, how much less income per year will you spend if you spent $5,000 on a really comprehensive retirement trust, a revocable living trust? Tell me, how much less? You can't quantify it. It means your kids get $5,000 less. That is an example of power over money, money having power over you. And so in the distribution phase, it is how do I gain control over my money? And that is through education, risk mitigation, and having a truly comprehensive retirement plan. And once you have a truly comprehensive retirement plan that's telling you where you're spending your money from at different ages, now you can do proper asset allocation because that's what's going to drive success. Where am I taking my money? And we're going to explain why that's so important in the next segment.
18: You know, Kirk,
11: I know I was a little off.
18: No, it's okay. You're talking. I'm thinking at some point we need to do a show just on how people transition from these two, from accumulation to distribution. Because we talk about it as if it's, you know, a light switch, right?
11: No.
18: As if we turn the switch and you automatically do this. It reminds me, I don't have the time to get into it. I recently met someone in a class who, single, no children, legacy wasn't important at all. And his first statement was to me, he just wanted to keep seeing his net worth grow. And I said to him, is your goal to be the wealthiest person in the graveyard? Right? Is that your goal? The problem was he never was able to psychologically, let alone financially, transition from the accumulation phase to the distribution. Because it's not an easy thing to do. It's a hard transition to make. And so one day we should do a show on it. But the one thing I will say to you is this. I think people believe that in their retirement, if they, you know, allocate as they've been told to allocate, accumulation doesn't matter. You can still grow your money in retirement. Sure. You can still see growth in your retirement. The key is how you do the allocation. And we're going to talk about that.
0: I think that's a really good point. And I'll give some really interesting statistics. 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
17: Here with Kirk Cassidy and Dr. Paul Mettler. 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We're glad you're tuned in today for the Retirement Education Hour. We've been talking about asset allocation. Kirk and Paul are clearing up some misconceptions. You might be thinking, well, I know what asset allocation is. But I'm learning a lot. It's actually less of what I thought, which was what's the mix of stocks and bonds. It's more about how you time things, how your money is timed. And this can dictate the success or failure of your retirement. So this topic is so important. We sure are glad you've tuned in for it. Want to direct you to the website. If you're ready to learn more about this and many other topics around retirement planning, we want to see you at the Retirement Education Foundation's courses on retirement planning. 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I do want to talk about our income timing, right? How we're invested and do we need to be invested differently as we get closer to that retirement date? How do we look at income timing when it comes to this allocation we're talking about today?
0: Okay, so Megan, once we're in our distribution phase, I would actually, we argue and we teach this in the class that once you're within 5 to 10 years of retirement, we have to set our ego aside. I think, you know, at the end of last segment, Paul mentioned about someone that came to a class and didn't have children, didn't have legacy. I think, was he single, Paul?
18: Single.
0: Single.
18: Never been married.
0: Never been married. And I don't know where his money was going when he was going to die, but all he was concerned with is growing his portfolio, right? In that ego, for some people, it's ego. Some people, it's fear and anxiety. There's a lot of different variables, but we got to set the emotion and ego aside, and math needs to drive all of these decisions. And very, very, very few people or very few people in the financial service industry are truly allowing math to drive these decisions. And the problem is, when I say that, many of you listening and many people in our industry think, no, we're using software, we're using math, we're using spreadsheets. But you guys aren't doing the right math. And so it starts by understanding that how your portfolio should be invested and allocated should be driven by when specific dollars in your retirement plan are being spent. Like, first, you have to run hundreds of iterations and scenarios. For example, in our class, we show you what takes 50 hours to build a plan, because we're running hundreds and hundreds of scenarios, testing many different strategies, timing sequences, risk variables to optimize income or performance legacy, whichever is important to someone, to mitigate the risk of outliving our money, early spousal death, tax traps, long-term care. You're going to have 6 to 8 major market events throughout your retirement, and then to pay the least amount of taxes over your lifetime. So a full lifetime tax. So running those iterations and those scenarios, and once you've constructed a plan and you know what dollars are being spent when, now you can do an asset allocation, because you can never take money out of a portfolio that is down, ever, ever. You are locking in those losses, compounding those losses, and will destroy your real return and your performance. If you don't manage this single event, which is called sequence of returns risk, we're going to talk about it next segment. If you don't manage that, then you can only take 3 to 4% withdrawal rates in retirement. But if you manage this sequence of returns risk, you can now have 7, 8, 9% withdrawal rates. You're going to drive the greatest real returns, because you've mapped out when you are going to spend money from your different accounts. And based upon if the market's up, you're pulling money from these accounts. If the market is down, we're pulling money from these accounts. To do that, as you can imagine, you have to have asset allocation with non-correlated investments and portfolios or accounts that you can withdraw from no matter what the market is doing around you. You can't allow the noise to impact you. You have to take the income strategically based upon. So what we're saying, Paul, essentially is we don't time the markets. You don't want to time the markets. No one can do that. From an investment perspective, we time income based upon market conditions.
18: Yeah. I keep going back to this person. I'm sorry that I met in the class, and it's in some ways counterintuitive what we're saying. You know, what I try to say to this person is, listen, if growth really matters to you, okay, that's fine. If your ego is involved here, and you just want to die of being a multimillionaire, fine. But if growth really matters, then your asset allocation is hugely important. What's counterintuitive is that he had everything in equities. Mm-hmm. And the thought that maybe he would have a portfolio that wasn't, you know, hitting a home run didn't make any sense at all. What I try to explain to him is, if your asset allocation mimics the timing of when you take your income over your lifetime, you're going to end up having much more growth.
0: Yeah. No, right? That's real returns.
18: That's real averages. Returns. If people don't understand, that's counterintuitive.
0: Yeah.
18: It's hard to convince people of this. But really, as long as you are not taking income, taking money from an account that's going down in value over your lifetime, you're going to be way more successful than those people who are just drawing from any account they want and taking huge risks.
0: If people don't come to the class, they don't believe us. But I'm going to say something, and we're going to talk about it in the next segment, sequence returns risk. But I'm telling you, go to our charity's website. We actually walk through this in sequence of returns risk as well. But we'll show you in the class a person with an average rate of return of over 10% over 20 years. They've had an over 10% average rate of return, and they ran out of money in 17 years by only taking withdrawals of 5% a year. 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
17: And we're back. This is the Retirement Education Hour. Glad you're with us. I'm here with financial instructors Kurt Cassidy, Dr. Paul Mettler. We've been talking about asset allocation and a lot of different ramifications here to understanding and what lack of understanding could mean. Those ramifications could be as severe as you not having the retirement you hoped for, you dreamed for, you saved for. There's a lot on the line, and getting this right, it's no small thing. The good news is we do have Kirk and Paul in our corner with us today. 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These topics are so important, clearly, but the courses we've been telling you about that are brought to you by the Retirement Education Foundation, these courses cover so much more than that. 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So we want to see you in the front row. Reserve your spot now before these seats fill up at retirementplanningedu.org. Now, these are like master's level classes. You can choose either a one full day course, that's an 8-hour course, or you can split it up over 2 days. And you do have the option to watch it and take the course from the comfort of your own home. 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You know, Kirk and Paul, at the top of the show, I mentioned a phrase that we hear all the time, and it gets kind of thrown out a lot, but I'm hoping we can go a little deeper here with the two of you. Sequence of returns risk. Let's define it, and then let's talk about how it matters to this conversation.
0: So sequence of returns risk is the number one risk to all of your retirements, and it has been for decades. Academia has been talking about this for decades. It is just recently picking up traction. It's super interesting. You know, our charity's been around for over 15 years. We've taught tens of thousands, hundreds of thousands are consuming our content. And it's fascinating how much the financial service industry, the marketing side of the financial service industry, is a copycat industry. Paul, this sequence of returns topic is something that we have focused on for, well, 15 years. We've done white papers. We've done webinars. We've done interactive calculators. Fascinating. The number one downloaded white paper is sequence of returns risk. And what we have found is that almost 70% of the people downloading that white paper are people in the financial service industry. So now everyone's now talking about sequence of returns risk, which is great. I want the consumer to understand. We have gone even further now in our education, teaching people the mechanics of sequence of returns risk, not just what it is, so that
11: they can prevent people in the financial service industry from manipulating and say, hey, yes, we manage sequence of returns risk. You need to understand and be able to identify if someone is really managing it. So that's what we teach in the class. Because look, sequence of returns risk is what's going to drive your real returns, performance. Managing that risk is what drives performance. If you effectively manage that risk, you can actually take 7, 8, 9% withdrawal rates. If you don't manage this, you're going to have to use the 3 or 4% rule, which my guess is most people out there are using the 3 or 4% rule. And that tells me, and I know most people in the financial service industry providing services is not truly managing sequence of returns risk, because it is really, here's why. You can have two people, Paul, with the same exact performance over a 20-year period of time, with a 10% average rate of return, two different portfolios, two different people. They both are taking out 5% a year to live on. So they're both retired with the same average rate of return of over 10%. One will have 2.5

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1: A lot of numbers. I know it's overwhelming. Here's the deal. Here's how I know most people aren't managing this, those that are doing it themselves, and those who have professional help, is because on average since 1980, the market experiences a 14% drawdown per month. On average, since 1980, the S&P 500 experiences a 14% loss at some point within the year, an intra-year drawdown of 14%. 78% of the time, the S&P 500 will have a positive return at the end of the year. So when the market's down 14% on average per year at some point, where are you taking your distributions from? You have to have appropriate accounts to take that money from when your portfolios are down. Then, Paul, and I'm going to take the segment, sorry. Then, Paul, in our next segment, we're going to talk about what about a sustained market downturn, which is really impactful from a sequence of returns risk. If we have a longer period of time before the portfolios to recover, because you can never sell or rebalance a portfolio if your portfolio is down. You have to have a different account to take your income from, and you have to wait for that portfolio to recover before you rebalance and then begin drawing from it. That's going to require something called a pivot account, which is, I think, the most critical piece to a retirement plan to drive real returns, which we'll talk about next segment. I know it's a lot. I gave you a lot of statistics, a lot of numbers. It's pretty technical. 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
2: Talking about asset allocation here on the show today on the Retirement Education Hour. Hi, everyone. Megan Mozak alongside financial instructors Kirk Cassidy and Dr. Paul Mettler. If you haven't thought much about asset allocation, well, now's the time to start doing so, according to Kirk and Paul. There's a lot more on the line when it comes to this concept, and we've been really breaking it down for you. And we're going to move into something called pivot accounts. Why those are so critical, especially during volatility when we see those market downturns. This is key if you're worried about what the market might do. So pay close attention as we launch into this next topic. And Kirk and Paul, we're also going to point out to our listeners today the website, because this is where all the information that you hear on the show each and every week, these courses that the Retirement Education Foundation hold, these are really

0: 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They're held at major colleges and universities. 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There's, you know, been a lot of talk about volatility and what the market could be doing long term. Would we see a market downturn? I'm excited to hear about pivot accounts because it sounds like this could be an important key element for retirees who are worried about that.
1: This is probably the most important account in your asset allocation for your retirement plan. And if you stick around for the last segment, we'll talk more specifically what a plan is versus what a plan isn't. But once you have a comprehensive, fully iterated retirement plan, and if it's done properly, you've got CFPs, CPAs, attorneys, wealth managers spending 50 plus hours running hundreds of scenarios to optimize, risk mitigate, minimize taxes, building a plan. In that plan, part of your asset allocation must be to what we describe as a pivot account. You may never heard of this before. To make it simple, it's a negatively correlated investment to the stock market. When you're younger, you would like to be, for those who are a little more technical, highly correlated. Being highly correlated is smart. In fact, I would tell younger people, they don't need to, for their retirement savings, they shouldn't own any bonds. They should have straight equities. It should be the index, a little international, and leave it alone. Highly correlated, that's okay. That's going to drive the greatest real returns during the accumulation phase. But in retirement, we have to have some investments that are negatively correlated to the stock market, meaning performing differently than the stock market would perform. And historically, when people discuss diversification like this, negative correlation, they would say it would mute your returns. But actually, that in retirement, during the distribution phase, when you're forced to take R&Ds and take income to live out of your savings, you aren't muting your returns. You're actually going to drive the greatest real return because markets go up and markets go down. And when markets go down, we have to have a place to withdraw our money from to avoid that sequence of returns risk we talked about. Paul, I know this is important to you. I might be stealing your thunder, but the most important part of a retirement is really that first 5 to 10 years, depending on how young you're retiring. If you're retiring younger, it's 10 years. If you're retiring a little older, it's 5 years. Those are the most critical years. If we have a negative market event, a big market event early, this is why they are forcing you to live on 3 or 4%. Because they are not addressing this risk by properly doing asset allocation based upon spending planned and having negatively correlated investments.
2: Paul. And for those of you who are listening, who are sitting there thinking to yourself, well, I have cash and I'm going to use my cash as a pivot account. And sometimes, Kirk, we hear this. Wow. We hear this, right? Sometimes we hear. Besides the obvious.
1: Losing money slowly.
2: I was going to say, besides the obvious that you're losing money slowly, I will say this. And you may not believe this. If you're sitting around using cash as a pivot account, and your kids all of a sudden need a new car or they have an emergency or your grandchildren want something that you want to buy them, or all of a sudden you find this really cool thing you want to get and you have cash sitting around, it is so easy to spend it, right? So sometimes we actually need to protect ourselves against ourselves. Cash, having a lot of cash as a pivot account is not a good idea.
1: It's insane, Paul. People with high savings accounts, just those high savings accounts isn't going to be there for a year, 5 years, 10 years, 20 years. It's going to be 30 years of your retirement. If you just use the rule of 72, double it again, and double it again. Literally, you got $200,000 sitting in cash. That's two. In 10 years, it'll be worth $400,000. And then in another 10 years, so a total 20 years would be worth $800,000. Then it's $1.6 million over your lifetime you've given up. That's insane. That is just anxiety, irrational fear. A pivot account, although to be fair, So I'm going to give some examples of pivot accounts, like a ladder treasury bonds, a treasury bond that's going to mature over the next year, two, and three, you know, 3-year ladder of treasury bonds. That's an example of a pivot account. A CD could be a pivot account, although I don't think it's the right use. I don't think the CD is the optimal pivot account. There's better. You guys might be surprised. I'm going to say this in, I say this with much hesitation. A certain type of short-term fixed annuity could be a pivot account, but I'm just going to caution you. You got to be careful because there's a lot of insurance salespeople selling a lot of annuities. It's a tool and it should be only used for a short period of time as a pivot account because we know we're going to have 6 to 8 major market events to a 30-year retirement. They're going to happen whether you like it or not. We don't know when it's going to happen. And when we have 6 to 8 major market events, a sustained market event, you have to have a pivot account to buy your investment accounts time to recover. Because again, we can't touch those investment accounts until they recover or we're locking in the losses causing sequence of returns risk. That's why the pivot account is so important. That pivot account is what's going to drive real return, the greatest performance. It's what's going to allow you to take the 7, 8, 9% withdrawal rates if you want them. It is the secret to the retirement plan. So we teach this in the class. We teach you what a plan looks like. 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It's why it's 8 hours. It's master's level content taught at major universities. If you'd like to register, we ask for a $29 donation to charity. 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
0: Glad you're with us here on the show today. This is the Retirement Education Hour. Megan Mozak alongside financial instructors Kirk Cassidy and Dr. Paul Mettler. They're with the Retirement Education Foundation. And throughout the show, we've been telling you about the foundation's courses on retirement planning. These are like master's level courses on all things retirement planning. We'd love to see you there. And there's a good reason why. These courses are full of value. If you are near retirement, you don't want to leave it to chance. This is not a good candidate for a DIY project. Save that for your house. But when it comes to your retirement, you really need that insight that only comes from people who have been doing this a long time. And the Retirement Education Foundation, it's been around a long while now, helping people just like you and me get to retirement and understand how to plan for it successfully. If you've saved well for retirement, this is a great opportunity for you. So I want to give you the website so that you can get registered right now. 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And these are like master's level courses on retirement. These are not just, you know, 1-2 hour dinner seminars. This is where we go really, really deep over an 8-hour course. You can do that in one day. You can split it up over two. And they're held at major colleges and universities near you, including the University of Michigan, Eastern Michigan University, Michigan State University, Novi and Troy campuses, Oakland University, the University of Missouri, and Columbia College. Again, go to the website, retirementplanningedu.org, or call 800-240-8981. Talking about asset allocation on the show today, and it gets thrown around as kind of this afterthought. What we heard from Kirk and Paul today is that what you're hearing from the financial services industry is doing you a disservice, actually. That this is a critical component to your retirement that gets overlooked, and it can mean the difference between a successful and an unsuccessful retirement. And I know you both of you bring this back all the time to planning, but asset allocation is part of that plan, isn't it?
1: Megan, here's the deal. You nailed it. Without a true comprehensive plan, I'm not talking about eMoney, Money Guide Pro, RightCap, any of the softwares that generate a probability of success report. Without a truly comprehensive plan, there is no way to properly asset allocate. And what is a result, you end up with general rules of thumb, default rules of what asset allocation should be. And that's crazy. Your investment shouldn't be a 60-40 portfolio. You may have a 60-40 portfolio as one of your accounts in your retirement plan, but there is no way to asset allocate without knowing when dollars are being spent from different accounts and then having different portfolios for different market conditions to take your investment, your income from. This is nuanced. I know our industry wants to simplify this and not overwhelm you. I get it. The reason they do that is because you all don't respond well to things that you don't fully understand. It causes anxiety. It causes you to shut down. It causes you to do nothing. As a result, you end up taking the simple solutions, people that give you simple, clear answers, and then sell you simple products and investments because you can conceptually, you believe you understand those. And that's why you get sold those. The goal of the charity, and we are a charity. That is, I hope everyone understands that listens to us. We're a national charity. We are literally giving you 8 hours. And all we're doing is giving you the tools, the courage, the knowledge, the information to be able to make the right decisions in hiring the right people to help. You need a team to help you as you age, period. You're going to have somebody. And I don't want you buying products or investments. I want someone to build you a truly comprehensive plan. And that plan is going to tell you when you're taking income from different accounts at different ages. It's going to risk mitigate against an early spousal death. It's going to risk mitigate against all taxes, trying to reduce your lifetime tax bill for when you're both alive versus when one of you are alive. There are so many scenarios that have to be iterated and ran. You are overmatched when you go look for a team to help you without this information. This information gives you the power to say, no, that person's full of blank, or that person is really comprehensively risk mitigating, optimizing, and building me a plan, Paul.
2: I want to clarify something. As I'm listening to you, I'm thinking about this show. I think it's important to clarify that we're talking about asset allocation, but asset allocation is not an account.
1: Correct.
2: It's a process, right? You don't just do, it's not a one-time thing. You know, one time we asset allocate and we're done. Asset allocation is a process that needs to occur throughout your retirement. It's not a one and done thing. It's not like you set up an account, you do a 60-40, you set up some type of an account and you close your eyes and you're done. Every year, those pivot accounts need to be established at the right time. This is a process. This is an approach. It's not an account. So if you're listening and you're looking at your retirement plan If you want to know whether you have a true retirement plan or not, it's not something that's static. It's not something you can just see on a piece of paper, right? This is not a static approach. It's a dynamic approach. It's something that has to happen every single year.
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16: When will it reopen? I'm Pam Husso, Fox News. As gas prices continue to rise, President Trump remains focused on efforts to end the war with Iran and reopen the Strait of Hormuz.
17: Iran is running out of options other than cutting oil production because of their storage problems, and oil is the lifeblood of their economy. At the same time, the U.S. naval blockade continues, preventing any ships from entering or leaving Iranian ports. Now, reports say a vessel operating as a floating armory in the Gulf of Oman has been seized by Iran. The ship is used to store weapons for security firms who protect ships at sea. It also comes after an Indian flag vessel was attacked off the coast of Oman and sunk after a suspected explosion caused by a drone or missile.
16: That's Fox's Ashley Webster. Iran and other topics were addressed by President Trump and his Chinese counterpart during a summit in Beijing.
18: The goal of President Trump when going to China is to show that direct engagement is possible without having to give up any strategic leverage in the process. The president says that happened and that also he is returning home with his pockets full, that alongside those top business leaders that he took this trip with, preliminary economic commitments have been made.
19: So we had a great stay. It was an amazing period of time. President Xi's an incredible guy. Got along, made a lot of great trade deals, including over 200 planes from Boeing.
18: For the president, they're talking about the agreement he says China has made to buy about 450 GE aerospace engines.
16: That's Fox's Alexandria Hoff. He's getting a new trial, but it comes with a risk for former South Carolina lawyer Alex Murdoch. The state's attorney general announced yesterday his office could seek the death penalty. Murdoch will be retried for the murder of his wife and adult son. The court ordered a new trial citing jury tampering. 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
16: Workers for New York's Long Island Railroad are on strike, bringing the busiest commuter rail system in North America to a halt.
31: If it were to become resolved, we would need time. It's contingent upon what time it would be settled. So it would be difficult for me at this point to say if it was settled at this time, we'd have service back at that time. But rest assured, we would look to get service back as soon as possible.
16: Railroad President Robert Free. Criticism against a federal health care program designed to help rural and other underserved patients get discounted medicines. Some say it's just a cash cow for hospitals, hurting those who need help the most.
32: The 340B program is almost unrecognizable from the safety net authorized by Congress in 1992. Just 50 hospitals were enrolled initially, but now over 55,000 hospitals and outpatient clinics operate under its provisions. Members buy drugs at discounts of 20 to 50% and pocket as much or as little of the difference as they want. In 2024, 340B purchases totaled $81 billion, making it the nation's second biggest drug program. The American Hospital Association says 340B is essential to their operations. Given steep inflation and drug prices, they say patients will suffer if the program is changed in any way.
16: Fox Business Network's Drury Willis. The titans of social media will return to Capitol Hill next month. The leaders of Meta, Alphabet, TikTok, and Snap will go before the Senate Judiciary Committee on June 23rd. They'll be asked about steps they've taken to protect young users from sexual predators and dangerous content. The hearing comes as several state and federal court cases head to trial aimed at holding social media companies responsible for what happens on their platforms. The companies have disputed allegations that they harm children's mental health through deliberate design choices. I'm Pam Husso in New York, and this is Fox News.
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33: MDOT has given us a heads up about some more weekend construction. I-94 westbound at Warren Avenue. That's exit 212. We have a double lane closure there. The two left lanes block, but only until 10:30 this morning. I-94 eastbound between Metro Parkway 16 Mile Road and North River Road. Your right lane blocked for weekend work, and that's until 7 p.m. Monday evening. I'm Lorna Stevens, WJR. Traffic and weather first.
34: A front will produce gusty winds and showers and storms on this Saturday with an afternoon high of 82, then partly cloudy tonight with a low in the upper 50s, and a sunny day tomorrow with a high of 82. From the Weather Channel, I'm meteorologist Jeff Marr on 760 WJR, where Michigan comes to talk.
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2: Welcome, everyone, and thanks for listening. What makes a great leader? Is it intelligence, vision, charisma? Results? Maybe. But the longer you do this work, the more you realize the leaders with both impact and longevity usually possess something else entirely. They never stop learning. One of my mentors used to say, "We never teach leadership, we only present it." And over time, I've come to believe there's another layer to that idea. Great leaders grab leadership as it goes by. There's almost a law of attraction to it. Leaders are naturally drawn to other leaders, and when they recognize something valuable, a perspective, a skill, a way of thinking, a way of listening, a way of serving, they seize it, hold on to it, learn from it, and incorporate it into their own journey. Because leadership is a skill. And yes, some people have natural gifts. Some can command a room. Some instinctively know how to inspire confidence. But sustainable leadership, leadership with both impact and longevity, is learned. Is shaped through experience, relationships, mistakes, humility, and the willingness to keep asking questions. The best leaders remain students. And let's be honest, in the work of building a food secure nation, the answers are rarely obvious. That's why curiosity matters. That's why humility matters. Because the moment a leader believes they fully understand people, poverty, systems, or suffering, that's usually the moment they stop growing. And that becomes especially important today as more leaders move from the corporate world into organizations centered on human impact like food banks. Some make that transition extraordinarily well, like our guest today. Work centered on people asks something different of leaders. It requires business discipline, yes. Operational excellence matters. Strategy matters. Accountability matters. But work focused on people and community also demands empathy, trust, patience, and the ability to center people, not simply performance metrics. In other words, this work is not only about success, it's about significance. And today, our guest, Tricia Cunningham, the CEO and president of the North Texas Food Bank, vice chair of Feeding America's National Advisory Council. But before entering food banking, she built a successful executive career at Texas Instruments. But what makes Tricia's leadership compelling is not simply her resume, It's the posture that she brought to this work. Curiosity, humility, a willingness to listen, and a relentless desire to learn. She's our guest today, Tricia Cunningham, CEO for the North Texas Food Bank. It's great to be with Mike Land, who is the regional president for Southeast Michigan and Northwest Ohio for Huntington Bank. Mike, welcome to the studio.
3: Dr. Phil, Jerry, thanks for having me.
2: It's great to have you. Jerry, I think you have known Mike for a number of years.
4: It's true, and it's because of his commitment to the community in so many ways. And, of course, you know, that's what I've been about for a long time, and I've seen Mike in a lot of different places doing good work. And I know Mackinac was one of the places we spent some time just talking, and it was amazing to me how many people just came around, and you know, you have one of those electric personalities that people can't resist. So you know, tell us a little bit about Mike Land and you know, your view on how do you live this commitment to the community.
3: Well, Jerry, that's very kind of you to characterize it like that. But yeah, we did meet at Mackinac. That's a great place to spend some time. But you know, for me, I've been in this market my entire career, 35 years. I've been in banking 35 years. In the past 15 years at Huntington, and what I love about Huntington is our commitment to giving back to the community and giving back to the community that's been so good to us. And, you know, Jerry, it's really about, we know that if we have a strong community, we're going to build a strong bank. You can't build a strong bank without a strong community. So that's really the, you know, the reason why we're so committed to giving back and being involved in the community.
4: Well, and of course, I'm a fan, but also a customer. And I certainly have found that to be true. You know, the bank's commitment, my branch's commitment, the people throughout the company exhibit that same attitude really pretty regularly.
3: Yeah, well, when you walk into one of our branches, one of the big things you'll see is welcome. And, you know, that's intentional because it's welcome and it's welcome to all. And we really, really mean that. And we try to live that value every day. And I think we have a culture in Huntington about caring about each other and caring about the community. And we see it all the time. You know, we do surveys with our colleagues internally, and we ask them, what are the things you like about working at the bank? What is it most important to you? Mm-hmm. And the words that keep coming up are culture, caring, community. And so, you know, we're so happy to see that, because that is what leadership like myself and others are trying to drive to our colleagues, but, you know, to the broader community, is that we are welcome to all, but we care about each other, but we also care about the community where we work, live, and play.
2: Well, it's a great honor to have you here. Thank you for coming alongside of us at Know Better, Do Better. And here at Food Secure Nation, it's great to have you here with us. We want to have you back.
3: Well, thanks for having me.
2: Great. Mike Land, who is the regional president for Southeast Michigan and Northwest Ohio for Huntington Bank. He's been our guest today, our friend, our colleague, and our sponsor. Thank you.
3: Thank you.
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2: Welcome back, everyone. As promised, Tricia Cunningham joins us, who is the president and the CEO at this little tiny food bank in North Dallas. That's not true, folks. It is a tremendous organization. And Tricia, you have been there for a couple of years now. I'm not going to say how long. I'll leave that to you. After a great career with Texas Instruments, and it is an honor to have you, the first person we've had on the show from the great state of Texas.
10: Well, thank you. It's so great to be here.
2: Jerry, I'll tell you what. I've been bragging about Tricia to you and wanting to have her on this show for weeks now, and I'm excited she's finally here.
4: Well, it is nice. And Tricia, you have, it's always interesting to hear how people go from one thing to the next. So Texas Instruments is not similar to food banking. I think that's safe in some ways, at least. And yet something in your heart said, you know, it's time to do something else. And so would love to hear you talk about where did that decision come from? How did that happen for you?
10: Well, first of all, I'll say it was, I sort of look at it as divine intervention. There's no way that I could have created this path for myself. I'm just a small town girl from Western Kentucky who's a first generation high school and college graduate. I had the great fortune of having parents who believed in education, and they made sure that my brother and I got an education. And I was just recently back in my hometown, and it was a graduation weekend for the college, and it was where my mom and dad sent me. And my brother and I actually put together a scholarship for my parents now, even though they didn't have the opportunity to go to college. They believed in us, and we wanted to believe in other first-generation college students. And I saw this great graduation cord for first-generation college students whenever they graduate. And I thought, that is so amazing that they have that. Because if my parents, if my parents had invested in me in the education, I wouldn't have been able to go to Texas Instruments. I wouldn't have been able to go and do what I'm doing today. As a matter of fact, it's very possible I could be one of the recipients of food by not having the ability to be able to get beyond, you know, the circumstances there. Because, I mean, it's a rural area. And if you were not educated and part of the university, you typically would be in some type of a factory worker or agriculture. That would be the primary ways that you would earn money in our area. And, you know, there are many people that I know that struggle. But, I mean, also community happens, and you help support each other as well. So I will say, you know, that's sort of the foundation for where I was. And then whenever I went to TI, I had so many people that believed in me and they invested in me and I continued to learn. I'm a continuous learner. I don't think I've ever arrived. And I want to make sure that I continue to make sure that I continue to learn even in this role. But even at TI, they invested in me. They poured into me. And one of the mentors in one of the programs that I was a part of told me that I was too insular to the organization and that I would be a better employee by learning more about the community, building better relationships, building my network. And so it was from there that I decided I wanted to get involved with nonprofits. So I sat on numerous nonprofit boards as a result of that and built some wonderful relationships in the community. So that sort of got my itch, was really sitting on nonprofit boards. And I did that for quite a while. I mean, I did that for many years. And at the time, I was, you know, I always say I went from semiconductor chips to carrot chips whenever I made the transition. So, you know, semiconductors are a lot different than carrots, but there's still a lot of the same principles that apply. It's still business. It's still things that we need to do. And one of the things I learned on the nonprofit side is how valuable business insights are to nonprofits. And at the company, I had changed jobs every 5 to 6 years whenever I felt like I had done what I had needed to do. I didn't feel challenged anymore. I love a challenge. I didn't feel challenged anymore. I would move to something else. And my last role at the company was the chief citizenship officer. And under that role, I was actually managing our foundation and our corporate giving, our employee engagement, our environmental safety, health reporting, sort of bringing people together across the world and really thinking about what our philanthropic strategy was, how we wanted to invest back in the communities, because we really felt like it was our responsibility to build stronger communities where we had sites. And we had to bring people together to be able to think through what that looked like. And so we did that. We had a great strategy and we were able to do it, and I loved the work, but there was nothing else once I felt like that we had done and we'd taken a very local strategy and made it global. There was nothing else inside the organization that I felt that tug that I wanted to do my next, but I felt like my team had it at that point. They were able to move forward and they're continuing to thrive today. But I wanted to do what else? And I sort of had one of those, you know, really tough conversations with myself. You know, if I ever wanted to do anything else, it was then that was a time to be able to do it. It was a good transition. So I told my management in early 2016, I said, look, I know you don't have a succession plan for me, but I want to leave at the end of the year to be able to go and see what the next chapter looks like. I just feel like there's something else that I need to be able to do. And I knew my predecessor, and I knew that she had an illness, and I knew that I had no idea that this is where it would be. I really had no idea. And that's why I say this is a little bit of divine intervention. So early in the year of 2016, I made this decision. No one knew it inside the company. My successor was sort of identified in July. We started working behind the scenes, but we didn't make it public in the company until October that I was going to be retiring. I call it graduating at the end of December. Well, think about it. Graduation is whenever you take all that skills and knowledge and you go and apply it somewhere else where you can make an impact. And I felt like those years that I spent at TI were absolutely preparing me for whatever the next chapter was going to be. And I even wrote a note to my predecessor whenever she made a public statement about her condition being terminal. I wrote her a card and just thanked her for her impact in our community and what it meant. And it didn't even click with me then that could be my next opportunity. It really didn't. I actually had some other opportunities that I had applied for, got some job offers for, started talking through it. And you know what? I had the freedom to say no because it wasn't the right opportunity. And I did say no to some of those. And there were several others whenever I was approached about this one. I was like, well, let's explore more. And so my husband actually told me, he said, I think I knew before you did, because this is the one opportunity that every time you would talk to somebody about it, you would get more excited. And so long story short, I interviewed, was offered the position, and started in July of 2017 with the food bank. And, you know, while at TI, I was changing jobs every, you know, 5 to 6 years because I didn't have the challenge. I will say the one thing that I haven't had a challenge with is having a challenge.
4: Yeah. And there certainly has been a few. I mean, coming on right before COVID is certainly an interesting challenge. There's no doubt about that.
2: 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Tricia's going to be back with us in just a minute. 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That's Jerry Brisson. I'm Dr. Phil Knight. Tricia Cunningham is back with us. We're all three back with you in just a moment.
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19: Welcome back, everyone. Thanks for being with us. Jerry Brisson, Dr. Phil Knight here. Tricia Cunningham, CEO and President at the North Texas Food Bank. NTFB.org is how you can find them. And also want to thank a shout out to Huntington Bank for helping come alongside of us for this show and sponsoring this. So thank you to Huntington Bank. And Tricia, this is what I noticed watching you. And you and I serve together on the NAC, on the National Advisory Council. You're serving there as the vice chair now, which means that, you know, you're a glutton for punishment, which probably means you're going to end up being the chairperson too, which is this leadership role is very, very strategic and important to the network. So I guess one of the things I want to talk with you about after 15 years there at Texas Instruments or thereabouts, moving to the CEO position and president at North Texas Food Bank, I saw you come to this work with curiosity, with humility, with an ability to adapt. High emotional intelligence is what you have. And I've watched you do this, and it's been really fun to watch. And I just want to say those things to you on this show, because not everybody comes with a spirit of curiosity and humility. And I think that that's something that you have brought to this work, and I admire you for it.
10: Well, Phil, thank you so much. I will say, though, you know, that's really hard in anyone's life whenever you're being rewarded for bringing forward your thoughts and your ideas and your solutions and your recommendations, and then you move into a leadership role and you realize you have an entire team of people that have really good thoughts and ideas and recommendations. And if you speak first, you're not going to hear all those ideas.
19: Mm-hmm.
10: And that was something I was very fortunate in my time at TI. And by the way, it was 30 years. Thank you for making me younger than I am.
19: But those are the mistakes as a host you don't mind making.
10: That's right. But, you know, I was very fortunate to work with some great leaders at TI. And one of the CEOs that I worked with, I asked him, I said, what is something, because I helped manage, before I was in that chief citizenship officer role, I managed our global corporate communications. And one of the things I asked him whenever we were sort of doing our tour of media and customers and things like that, when we were going through the transition, I said, tell me something you've learned that you think is different than maybe a behavior that you had before. And he said, I learned that I don't need to speak first. And he said, because if I speak first, other people are not going to voice their opinions. And I've really taken that to heart. I've really tried to learn from that sometimes whenever you move into that leadership role, you need to be curious. You need to ask questions. Yeah, you may have the answer, but your answer may be informed differently by being able to get input from other people that may be even closer to the situation than you are. So one of the first things whenever I came into the food bank, and I told my board when I first came in, I said, don't expect me to change things in the first 90 days. I said, I'm going to listen. I'm going to go and I'm going to meet with all parts of the organization. I'm going to meet with some additional stakeholders. I'm going to meet with our board. I'm going to meet with people. And I said, I'm going to listen first. And this, if you know me, that's a little hard to do sometimes. I have an opinion. But sometimes if I say that opinion out loud too quickly, it could change getting better opinions out on the table. And so that was a great leadership lesson that I felt like was really something that I've continued to try to think about and nurture. And it's funny that we're doing this podcast right now because we do talent leader forums every quarter with our employees. One of the things that TI did is they invested in our leadership training and our development. And so I feel like that's really critical for any organization to continue to do. You can't expect leaders to be better unless you tell them and train them on how to be better. Our session this time was on the cost of silence. It was about change management, and it was actually also talking about how things could really be destructive if people don't speak up, if they see that there's a problem. And it may not change the decision, but we need to make sure that we create that safe space where anyone in the organization feels like they can speak up. And that's the kind of culture that I want us as a food bank, and even as a food bank network, to be able to speak up. We have different sizes of food banks inside our network. And what is a challenge for a small food bank may not be a challenge for a large food bank, but they're still serving our neighbors just as much as a large food bank. And so it's really important to understand what are those challenges as we're thinking sort of enterprise-wide at a national level, as you know, Dr. Phil. What are those challenges, and how do we make sure that whatever decisions we make are going to be in the best interest for the entire network, not just one segment of the network? So it's always been, I love to learn. I love to listen to other people's stories. I love to share, too. But, you know, they say we have two ears for a reason. We should listen twice as much, and we have one mouth. So
4: all really great. I mean, you know, you just went through four or five topics that could all be a whole show just by themselves. But I do think that the significance of listening, you cannot innovate if you have all the answers. You can't. You've self-limited your possibilities that way. And so if the problem of food security is not solved, then one of the first challenges of leadership has to be to listen to what else might be possible and being open to, you don't have the answers, but you have an important perspective, but it's not complete. Because if it were complete, you would just be cranking out the formula and telling everybody, this is how you do it. You do this, this, this, this, and the problem is solved, right? And so, now, of course, maybe sometimes we do have that. But most of the time, at best, we have a part of the answer based on our perspective. And so I really like what you have to say about the significance of leaders who listen. And now, you start to wrap that into all of the change that happens in the network, all of the leadership change. And there's a lot of it. I can't remember what the number was, but in the last 5 or 6 or 7 years, I should know this before I talk about it. But, you know, we're very forgiving on this show.
15: Close to 50%.
4: Yeah, close to 50%.
15: The network CEO's turnover.
4: So when you think about what does a food bank CEO need to be familiar with, what do they need to be conversant in, what do they need to be experienced in, and what do they need to be experts in, and you look at that kind of churn and you say, how do you even keep up with that? So I think that the experience that you're talking about is really important, especially as we look at the other new CEOs who could really find value in what you just talked about.
10: Yeah, I like that thought there, you know, and just to keep going with it, I think we have to realize as leaders is that we don't have to know everything about everything. Our job is to be able to hire great team members who are experts in some of these areas of the field, and we need to empower them, set clear expectations, and evaluate and see what we need to do differently. You know, I am not a directive kind of leader, because if I did, I'm losing value of the talent that I'm bringing in. And I want to make sure that I understand what their perspective is. Now, I may have a different perspective because, I mean, I've done some things that I've led larger teams and things before I came to the food bank. And so it doesn't mean that I will always agree with those subject matter experts, because I may take a different view of it, thinking longer term. But I also want to make sure that all my leaders feel empowered and they feel like that I have their back, that we can talk through things, and that we can move forward. The other thing my team knows is that I don't like surprises. So don't surprise me with something that we may not be aligned on, because what that means, and this is the reason why, it's not that I have to know everything about everything, but I can't support them in tough decisions if we haven't been briefed first and we haven't aligned. Because if I have a difference of opinion, I want to make sure that I voice it with that person who works with me first, talk it through, so I have a better understanding so I can better support them as well.
19: See, I love how you said that, Tricia, because I don't say it nearly as nicely as you did. I tell my team, don't ever let me get blindsided. So you know, surprise is a much nicer word. I think they'd rather work for you anyway. So hey, let's take a quick break. We're going to come back with Tricia Cunningham, the CEO for the North Texas Food Bank and the Vice Chair for the National Advisory Committee for Feeding America. That's Jerry Bassan. I'm Dr. Phil Knight. We're back in just a moment.

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10: One of the big things, especially women, especially girls, that I like to say is that it doesn't matter what anybody else thinks.
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11: Welcome back, everyone. Dr. Phil Knight, Jerry Brisson, thanks for being with us. Tricia Cunningham, CEO and President for North Texas Food Bank, on our show, Food Secure Nation, today, sponsored by Huntington Bank. And we are excited to have Tricia here with us for one more segment. And Jerry, you have a question.
12: Well, yeah, and I'm eager
11: shocked
12: to listen. We've just talked about how important it is to listen, and I am so ready to listen. And here's the question. What gives you the most hope from here? What are you looking at going, this is, you know, what I'm really excited about?
11: You know what? Okay. I'm going to give you a little deeper context, Tricia, in that thinking about your storied career at one of the biggest, best tech companies ever founded, Texas Instruments, and the teams that you've led, the experiences you have. Here you find yourself now as the CEO of the North Texas Food Bank, which in our world is not a small food bank at all. What I think Jerry's question.

0: What gives you hope?
1: Oh,
0: what
1: you remember my question. That's good. That's good. You
2: get
1: a gold star.
2: So, I mean, number one, misguided or not, I have faith in people. And I think people that work in the food banking area, that maybe they have a lot of hope. They have hope. They believe in our mission, and they do want to do whatever they can to be able to make sure that our neighbors are getting access to the food that they need. At the end of the day, people are driven by that compassion to be able to move forward. As leaders, we have to make sure that we help allow the people on our teams to be able to fully think about what their role is and being able to deliver on that promise. So number one, people. I have faith in people. I have faith in our stakeholders. I have faith in our donors. I have faith in the government that supports us. These are people that really see issues and problems, and they have a role in helping us to be able to fix those. And I think, you know, we can collaborate with people. I mean, people is where the center of it all is. So when I think about that overall, you know, we're going to be better as we continue to drive forward, as we invest in people, we help people understand, we help give them the knowledge and tools that they need to help us to continue to innovate and be able to move forward. So that's number one. The second thing I would say, and this is getting back to a little bit of my roots, you were talking a little bit about the intersection between where I came and where I'm going. I'm a nerd at heart, and I love technology. And one of the first things I said whenever I came into this, I did an enterprise risk assessment of the organization. And there were two things that were the greatest risk whenever we did this assessment. Number one was technology, and number two was the reliance on government support. And if you fast forward today to where we are, if we redid this risk assessment again, I would guarantee you, even though we've made a lot of progress, I would still say the two areas that are of risk are technology and government support. But I think about technology in a positive sense. How do we use this to best serve our neighbors? We have opportunities ahead of us to be able to innovate, to make it easier for neighbors to connect with the food and resources they need to thrive. We can help identify using AI, you know, what they might be eligible for, where they are, what their schedules are. How do we connect them with these resources that really make it easier for us as food banks to be able to meet those needs? Because once we know what they are, they're not having to search out, you know, where, what pantry might be able to meet their needs. We actually are going to have a better map and picture of what the neighbors need. And then how do we work with our partner networks to be able to serve those needs? And so I'm really jazzed about where we can go with technology. Some of the things we're doing inside the network, I think, are going to be really pivotal for us to be able to move forward. You know, there's a couple of things that I learned in my, you know, engineering side of the house whenever I was in school. One of them is keep it simple, stupid. We make things more complex than they need to be sometimes. People always talk about the differences in food banks, but if you look at the core, 80% more of what we do is the same. And so the more that we can simplify that, then the less customization and some of the things that we need. Yeah, there's going to be different programs offered, but at the foundation level, if we keep some things the same, that's going to help us to move things forward and help us to be able to better understand what the needs are of the network, what the needs are of the neighbor, and how we can best serve those.
1: I'll tell you what, I would totally love a show just on a national impact framework. Because what you just said is really important, and I think a lot of decisions get made in silos, and there's good and bad that come with that, so I don't want to cast a negative light on that, but I do want to say that what you just said is really significant in terms of what is fundamental about what we do, and how do we create, rather than a list of activities that produce certain outcomes, right, can we actually decide there's a framework that we should all be building off of that makes our uniqueness at least fit some kind of picture that's easier to explain.
2: And I love that, you know, but I also don't want to discount that 20% of difference either, because to me, you know, coming from the corporate world into this space where we have a network of more than 200 food banks that are doing some really innovative things, and those innovative things tend to happen in that 20%. We don't want to lose that either, because we always want to have that sort of culture of innovation and what can we do and how can we learn from others. Because, you know, here in the nonprofit side, if I'm doing something that other people want to learn from, my team knows that we are willing to be able to have those conversations, because at the end of the day, it's about lifting up all food banks so we can all be our best, so we can best support our neighbors. Same thing whenever I reach out to another food bank and I want to learn something about what they're doing, it's that same kind of mentality. And I think if we're mission-centered and we really are keeping the neighbor at the center and we're trying to do things that are going to really help us to do that, I think all of us have a responsibility to innovate so that we can share those best practices and not duplicate, so that we can try to learn from each other. And that makes us better as a whole.
0: You know what? Here's what I just picked up on from this conversation. The first segment was like the appetizer. The second segment was like, you know, a little, but y'all just got to the meat and potatoes here. I mean, this is almost as good as Texas barbecue. So
2: or Kentucky barbecue.
1: Yeah, there you go. Yeah. That's fun.
0: So here's what we got to do, and I hate to be the bearer of bad news here, but Tricia, we're going to have you back to have this conversation.
1: And Wait a minute. It's not bad news we have to have her back. No, that's the good news.
0: The bad news is that this show is almost over.
1: That's the bad news.
0: Yeah. So Mark might have to clean that up. But anyway, but we want to come back. One of the things we want you to do is come back and talk about this idea of a national impact framework that you and Jerry started tossing around there. I would love to host that show. I think I would excel at that. Because I would have two really smart people to talk about it, and that always makes me look better. So, hey, but we have to say goodbye to Tricia Cunningham, the CEO and president at North Texas Food Bank, and also the vice chair of the National Advisory Council for Feeding America. And we're fans. We're fans of yours, Tricia. I think you can pick up on that.
2: Well, and it's mutual. You know, I learn from every leader in our network. And that's the fun thing, I think, about being a CEO at a food bank are the people. To me, it's the people and the passion. And, you know, we're not going to let anything, whatever challenges thrown our way, we're going to move forward. So thank you for having me. I love both of you guys, and I appreciate you having me on the show.
0: Well, it's great to have you, and we're going to have you back for sure, 100%. Jerry and I are back to wrap up this edition of Food Secure Nation in just a moment.
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0: Welcome, everyone. Thanks for listening. It's great to be with Mike Land, who is the regional president for Southeast Michigan and Northwest Ohio for Huntington Bank. Mike, welcome to the studio.
11: Dr. Phil, Jerry, thanks for having me.
0: You know, I think most of us in our careers are always looking for a little bit of success. But it seems to me that you found both success and significance. And I appreciate the pursuit of both because it means it's a life well lived.
11: Yeah, well, I appreciate you saying that. You know, for me, it's personal. Like I said, I grew up in Southeast Michigan, been here my entire life. And, you know, my parents both lived in the city of Detroit. If I look out, I could probably see the medical center where I was born at Hutzel Hospital. So, you know, for me to be in the position that I am in and that Huntington allows me to be in, to give back to the community that I am so passionate about, it's a real honor to be able to do that.
1: You know, I had the opportunity to talk to the Green Team, which is the national group of people involved in, you know, the social commitments of the bank. And I'll tell you what, they put me through my paces. I mean, it wasn't just a casual conversation about tell us what you know, Jerry, which we had not nearly enough time for that. But, you know, good questions, thoughtful. I mean, people came prepared from all over the country to really ask questions about how does what you do really help the community, because that's what they wanted to be invested in.
11: Yeah. Yeah, they've put me through the paces as well when I've done some things with them. So they're really good at that. But you know, Jerry, for us, it's about making people's lives better. That's, you know, when I think about the community and what we're doing and what we're trying to get done across the region that I oversee, which is Southeast Michigan and Northwest Ohio, you know, at the very top of it is we want to make people's lives better. Hmm. And that's where we start from. And so the things that we get involved in the community around workforce development, about food insecurity, about, you know, home ownership, because we have a great program called Home for Good that provides down payment assistance to get people into homes. But when we think about it, it's about making people's lives better. And we know that one of the ways to financial stability and ongoing financial stability is home ownership and entrepreneurship, and we've got great programs around both of those. I talked about Home for Good, that's a down payment assistance. We also have a program called Lift Local that helps entrepreneurs with loans as small as $1,000 up to $150,000 to get that business maybe out of their garage or out of their kitchen and into a storefront. And those are things that we're really proud of, and we do it, again, because we're trying to make people's lives better.
1: Well, progress. I mean, progress is, it starts with individuals and it grows from there. And so, of course, that's one of the things we're trying to do with Know Better, Do Better, is find ways to encourage progress. And we know that when we came to you to talk about what we're trying to do, and you know, it aligns so well in so many ways with what you do, we were just really proud to have you be involved with us, and we're really grateful for you for that.
11: Well, we're happy to be here, and we're happy to support and sponsor. But you know, Jerry and Dr. Phil, it takes more than Huntington. It takes more than Mike Land. It takes more than us here in the room. We have to amplify our voices. We have to be the convener to bring other people in to the conversation, because if we're going to make a meaningful change in people's lives and in the community, we have to bring other people and get other voices around that. So I really applaud what you guys are doing and the approach that you're taking to get that message out there and to, you know, allow me to make the plea to ask others in the community, other leaders, not just bank leaders, but others, to join in and get the message out of how we can help.
12: Well, it's a great honor to have you here. Thank you for coming alongside of us at Know Better, Do Better. 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We want to have you back.
11: Well, thanks for having me.
12: Great. Mike Land, who is the regional president for Southeast Michigan and Northwest Ohio for Huntington Bank, he's been our guest today, our friend, our colleague, and our sponsor. Thank you.
11: Thank you.
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12: Thanks for being with us, everyone. 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
1: It's a notion. Or is it a mission?
12: or should it be both? Trisha Cunningham. You know, it's tough to think of Trisha as a rising star because she's been a star.
1: Yeah, right.
12: You know,
1: right.
12: But
1: she might be more a North Star than a rising star.
12: You know, that's true. I mean, I think she's doing a lot of things right in her leadership of North Texas Food Bank. There's a collaboration with her sister food banks that we saw recently at the annual conference. Super smart. Bit of a self-confessed nerd. And I love the two things she talked about that were in response to your question about the future.
1: Well, certainly it's nice to have hope in people. And I fundamentally believe that's true for people that are being served as well. You have to have hope in people if you think that there's going to be a solution to food security. You have to believe in people. And I love that as a central tenet of the work. Absolutely love it.
12: You know, I'm going to get her in a little trouble here because the conversation kind of leaked towards standardization, where everybody is doing basically the same thing, maybe doing it a little differently, but one of the things that's been passionate for you over the years has been this standard of excellence in what we do and how we do it.
1: Yeah, it's too easy when you're leading an organization to just get so busy keeping up with the day-to-day to think, this is good. You know, this is good. This is as good as we can do. And so that leads to, you know, it pinches off what could be great because you just haven't had time to know what great is. And I liked what Tricia said in terms of that 20% that people bring their own unique perspectives that gives them a chance to innovate in a special way. But there's also a 20% that you're doing wrong that you don't know you're doing wrong, and a little bit of perspective would help you fix it, you know? So both those things are true, and I think the reason for standardization is to avoid mistakes that don't have to be, while not giving up that 20% that Tricia talked about that you need to find the next thing.
0: Well, to me, it's about finding the balance between standardization for to ensure excellence of service for families that are facing food insecurity and being these arch, highly independent organizations, siloed,
1: yeah,
0: and not working together. And the phrase we use is, if you've seen one food bank, you've only seen one food bank. When the truth of the matter is, as she said, and as you agreed, about 80% of what every food bank does is the same.
1: Yeah. Yep. True enough. And I think that, you know, putting some structure to that conversation would be a really, really good thing to do.
0: Oh, that'll be fun. And I'm sure that show's going to happen
1: soon
0: at some point. Time for a little food for thought. Here's a few things I picked up from Tricia Cunningham today. And honestly, a couple things that reminded me of truths I learned a long time ago, but hadn't been front and center for me. One of the things Tricia talked about was leadership and decision making when things are not perfect. And when you don't have a easy answer, when every variable isn't fully known, it reminded me of what John Maxwell used to say, the greatest mistake we make is living in constant fear that we will make one. And sometimes you just have to lead. And Tricia Cunningham is doing that with excellence. And there's another thing Tricia reinforced throughout this conversation, the importance of learning, evaluating, listening, and making those lessons your own. That growth matters. And when we do that, when we lead like that, we'll be much closer to creating a food secure nation.
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19: An ISIS leader is eliminated. I'm Roger Stern, Fox News. A joint operation between the U.S. and Nigeria leading to the death of a top ISIS terrorist. Announcement made by President Trump on Truth Social. Here's more from Fox's Madeline Rivera.
20: President Trump saying on Truth Social, this was a complicated joint mission carried out by the U.S. military and the armed forces of Nigeria. The president indicates sources have been tracking Abu Bilal al-Manuki's, keeping the U.S. and Nigeria informed of what the ISIS leader has been doing. The president of Nigeria saying al-Manuki, along with several of his lieutenants, were killed during a strike on his compound in Lake Chad Basin. President Trump says al-Manuki, the second in command of ISIS globally, will, quote, no longer terrorize the people of Africa or help plan operations to target Americans.
19: And that's, as we said, Fox's Madeline Rivera. President Trump back from his summit with Chinese leader Xi Jinping. insisting the energy hikes due to the war in Iran are temporary.
2: When you tell somebody you're going to have to pay a little more, not that much more, a little more for gas, Celine, for a very short period of time, because we want to stop the threat of being blown to pieces by a lunatic, by a crazy person, and they are crazy, using nuclear weapons, everybody says that's fine.
19: Taiwan also discussed at the summit.
21: President Trump addressing Beijing, calling Taiwan the most important issue with the U.S.
2: I will say this. I'm not looking to have somebody go independent and, you know, we're supposed to travel 9,500 miles to fight a war. I'm not looking for that. I want them to cool down. I want China to cool down.
21: When asked about the U.S. approving billions of dollars of weapons sales to the island, the president telling Fox's Brett Baer.
2: Well, I haven't approved it yet.
19: America is listening to Fox News.
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22: We picked up a problem on I-75 northbound north of Joslyn Road. An accident on the right shoulder. Please be cautious there. And we've got our work today on I-696 westbound. This is between Grosbeck and Ryan Road. Your right lane blocked until 3 o'clock this afternoon per MDOT. And of course, 696 eastbound shut down between the Lodge and I-75 for that long-term work. And I'm Lorna Stevens. WJR, traffic and weather first.
23: There'll be gusty winds and also showers and storms from this morning to the afternoon ahead of a front with a high in the low 80s. Partly cloudy tonight with a low of 58 and clearing tomorrow with a high near 82. From the Weather Channel, I'm meteorologist Jeff Maher on 760 WJR, where Michigan comes to talk.
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0: It's the Great Michigan Weekend on 760 WJR. It's your bird's eye view of everything cool going down this weekend in Metro Detroit and throughout the state of Michigan. Here are Jim Harper and Cam Carmen.
1: 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Another Saturday.
2: I was wondering if you'd say that this morning.
1: What?
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1: Yeah, we used to call our listeners Radio Rangers.
2: I remember.
1: All the way back to the 70s.
2: Mm-hmm.
1: That's a long time. Kind of a ugly morning, a little bit of rain shower, some thunder coming down, lightning. So if you were going to head out for a walk this morning, you may want to check your phone app.
2: Yeah.
1: See when the rain's going to end.
2: You may want to rethink that.
1: Yeah. But going up to the 80s today. So.
2: Yeah. Although my heat is still on.
1: Mine was on last night. But
2: oh, it was? Okay.
1: I turn it off as soon as we get up because it's warm enough once you get up.
2: Right.
1: You know, and start walking around. How was your week?
2: A little frustrating.
1: Really? Why?
2: Yeah, just one thing after another. But you know how technically unsavvy I am?
1: Yes.
2: Yes. I had to get some papers together from my bank. And the only way they would download is if I uploaded a Chrome extension.
1: Oh, boy.
2: Oh.
1: Don't feel bad. I have no idea how to do any of that.
2: I didn't either because it ruined everything. I mean, it not only did it not work, but it took out all of my passwords for my emails, for my Netflix, my Hulu, all that stuff. I know. It's been such a pain.
1: It's funny. Sometimes somebody wants you to do something or you get a text or an email and it's something simple like, let's say it's a doctor's office.
2: Yeah.
1: And it's a reminder that you've got an appointment on Wednesday. Click here to confirm. And the next thing you know, you're down this rabbit hole of questionnaires.
2: I know.
1: You got to download the app and you have to have a password and create an account. And all you wanted to do was say, yeah, I'll be there.
2: Yes, exactly. Gone are the days when they just call and say, yeah, appointment tomorrow. And you say, yep, I'll be there.
1: Well, the good news for everybody this morning is the Pistons got it done.
2: Yes.
1: Wow. That was a good game.
2: Yeah. Incredible. I'm so happy because I was thinking, this isn't going to go so well from the last game. And that last game, wasn't it like 1 point?
1: Yeah. That last game, they were really in that funk. But they found it. They got to the bench and everybody stepped up. We'll get into details on the Pistons game and what's next when we talk to Dave Rieger on the Great Michigan Weekend in just a couple minutes. Meanwhile, my favorite story of the week is a black bear spotted in Flat Rock.
2: I heard that.
1: And it wasn't just one spotting. Apparently, you know, ring cameras are the new surveillance system for people like you and me, you know, who aren't authorities. That's kind of our own security system. It was spotted on not one, but two different ring cameras walking around, going up to houses, and people in Flat Rock were freaking out.
2: God, I would be too.
1: Because, I mean, they're big. Black bears are big. But the funny thing is, black bears are not necessarily aggressive.
2: Oh, like the grizzly.
1: Yeah, or the brown bear.
2: Brown bear, yeah.
1: They will eat your face.
2: Are we sure it was the same black bear, or was it his girlfriend, maybe?
1: A couple of black bears just hanging out, scaring people. They're assuming it is because there are no black bears around here. There are like 12,000 up in the Upper Peninsula, and the black bears that live in the Lower Peninsula are all way up there at the top of the Mitten. You know, so how in the world did a black bear get from way up north all the way down to Flat Rock? That's my question.
2: I'm thinking he hitched a ride in a pickup.
1: Maybe. or stole a car.
2: Yeah. Yes.
1: So I was thinking, how in the world would that happen? I mean, that's a long trek.
2: Yeah.
1: On foot. And if he was just walking down, you know, it took him 3 months to get to Flat Rock. Wouldn't there have been some sightings before this?
2: Yes, especially. Although he's probably a very smart bear and stayed in the woods.
1: Yeah.
2: Lived off the land.
1: Maybe he hopped on a train, you know, like a freight train.
2: Yeah,
1: you
2: know, on the top, hanging off like a bandit.
1: Yeah, or, you know, an open box car. He just crawled in there, and the next thing you know, it's Flat Rock, and he's walking around. Authorities are saying, watch out, you know, don't approach them, of course, and if you see them, call the authorities immediately. The first question, though, this tells you a story about the world we live in today. The first question everybody had from the police and the authorities was, is this AI?
2: Oh, I didn't even think of that.
1: They said it's not. You can tell by the video.
2: Uh-huh. That didn't even cross my mind. That's how out of touch I am with technology.
1: Just amazing. So,
2: wow.
1: Watch out. If you see a black bear anywhere around Flat Rock, call the police and make sure that you are safe on that. Don't approach him and try to feed him something. You know?
2: Don't give him any honey.
1: No. The other big thing happening this weekend, Comic-Con. Didn't you tell us once that you've gone before?
2: I've never gone. No.
1: Okay. But it brought up the question, if you were going to go, if you, you know, were into it and it was an exciting thing for you, which character would you dress up as?
2: I have an old Wonder Woman costume that
1: really?
2: Yes, that I wore to one of our, you know, Halloween parties way back when. And I don't know if I could still fit into it, but I loved it. I loved the wig and the little gold crown thing. And it was
1: that's right. Yeah.
2: Yeah, it was great.
1: I remember that party. You look great as Wonder Woman.
2: Thank you.
1: I was thinking you might consider Catwoman.
2: Yeah.
1: Or Lois Lane. That would be a nice, simple costume. You know?
2: Yeah, that would. Yeah, the Catwoman thing, it's too revealing for an old 61-year-old lady.
1: Yeah, that cat suit would be tough. A little uncomfortable, too. I would go as Batman, because I love Batman. But I would need the suit that builds muscles in there.
2: Yes.
1: Got the foam biceps and the abs.
2: Oh, you'd be a great Batman.
1: I would love it. And then if I could get my hands on a Batmobile, that would be cool.
2: And what would Lynn go as, Catwoman? She could she can pull off the Catwoman suit.
1: She could pull off the Catwoman. I think she might consider that, or, you know, I can't think of a lot of female characters. I know Dave would know from the modern Marvel comics. There's 100 new characters that, you know, us boomers wouldn't be familiar with. There was a Batgirl.
2: Yeah. But yeah, that didn't fly as
1: well. If I went as Batman, she could go as Batgirl. That would work out.
2: She could go as Robin. That would be kind of cool in a in a funky twist.
1: Yeah, we'll think about that.
2: Yeah.
1: All right, 11 minutes after 8 o'clock. Lots of things to talk about today, including coming up next, we're going to explain to you why you should consider celebrating your half birthday. You know, you've heard that before, my half birthday. Some experts are saying there's a good reason we should all consider celebrating that. We'll tell you about that coming up. It's a rainy day, as we mentioned, going to go up into the 80s. And speaking of the 80s, when was the last time you bought glasses? It's funny, if you wear glasses, if you've worn them all your life, you buy a pair and you keep them and you don't think about how long you've had them.
2: Right. Yeah.
1: Some people wearing glasses they've had for 10 years because it's kind of like a tool, you know. It's like going out, you don't leave the house without your wallet.
2: It's kind of like underwear too.
1: Yeah, where's my glasses? 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
0: This is the Great Michigan Weekend on WJR. Your inside scoop on shows and festivals around the state, sporting events, and all the places people are gathering in the Motor City and around the state. Once again, here are Jim Harper and Cam Carmen.
1: All right, there are many things happening today. Probably the biggest thing in the downtown area is Flower Day at Eastern Market.
2: Oh, for sure. Yeah, so fun.
1: I thought of a million-dollar idea that you and I could get in on.
2: Okay.
1: It's too late for today, but next year, before Flower Day shows up, we go out and we spend a month buying every little red wagon we can find. What about a truck? Park out in front of Eastern Market and then rent them.
2: Yes.
1: For $10 for the day.
2: Great, great thinking.
1: Because, you know, that's what you see. People bring their little red wagons and, you know, you load up flowers because you can't carry very much with your hands.
2: No. And, the Eastern Market people would be happy because the customers would buy more if they had a little red wagon.
1: It's a win-win.
2: It is.
1: Also, Britt Floyd is the performance of the fox. And I looked this up. Britt Floyd is considered to be the most accurate and traditional tribute band for Pink Floyd.
2: Oh, wow.
1: So kind of like the Beatles have all those tribute bands everybody loves.
2: Yeah, well, Joe Jackson is at the Masonic Theater. I have seen Joe Jackson in person, and I hear he's just the nicest guy ever. And it's all aboard of adventure at the Greenfield Village.
1: You know, it's funny you talk about Joe Jackson being a nice guy. I saw a Joe Jackson concert years ago Pine Knob, and he was not in a good mood.
2: Oh, no.
1: Yeah. And you know what it was? Well, he's from Britain.
2: Right? Uh-huh.
1: So he's up there. He plays the piano. He's really talented. Mm-hmm. You know, a couple of big hits. He could not conceive of the concept at Pine Knob that people get up and walk around during the show.
2: Oh, wow. You know, my gosh.
1: He thought it should be like the Fox Theater where everybody's mm-hmm. sitting and you're glued to the stage.
2: Mm-hmm.
1: It really annoyed him that people got up to go get a beer or people were walking around and talking. And he actually yelled at the audience.
2: No, I'd walk out. I'd demand a refund.
1: Yeah,
2: I'd go full Karen on them.
1: I felt bad for him, though, because you could tell he was upset.
2: Yeah.
1: And you yell at the audience. That just...
2: you can forget future, sales at your concerts.
1: And you know, Metro Detroiters, you know, you yell at the audience, they're going to yell back.
2: Yes. Detroit versus everybody.
1: Yes. All right. The idea of the half birthday. We've heard of this for years. People say, oh, my half birthday's coming up. And I always thought it was kind of silly. You know, mm-hmm. like, oh, come on. That's not a thing. And maybe somebody, you know, is looking for a little attention. But the experts say there's some good reasons why you should consider celebrating your half birthday. It can kind of be a symbolic reset for the year.
2: Mm-hmm.
1: So if around New Year's you were thinking, I'm going to lose weight, I'm going to start working out, I'm going to quit smoking, whatever it is,
2: and right.
1: you have not followed through on it, right. your half birthday can be a do-over.
2: I like that.
1: All right. Also, it's great for people who have a birthday around the holidays and, mm-hmm. and their holiday birthday, you know, around Thanksgiving or Christmas, kind of gets overlooked. You know, yep. kids who have a birthday on December 20th don't usually have a lot of big presents coming in because Christmas is around the corner.
2: My mom's birthday was Christmas Day.
1: Oh, well, there you go.
2: My dad was the 21st of December. My mom was 25th. Ugh.
1: Oh, okay.
2: It was very expensive.
1: It's also good for kids, for little kids, if they have a summer birthday. Everybody's gone because it's summer vacation, mm-hmm. so they don't get to have a big party at school or with their friends, you know, from all
2: yeah.
1: over. And you know, if you're in kind of a funk, it might be a fun way to shake yourself out of it with friends.
2: Yeah.
1: You know, like, hey, let's go out for pizza and celebrate my half birthday.
2: Yeah, I love that. My kids' birthdays are May 29th, so when we had parties for them when they were younger, everyone was out of town for Memorial Day weekend.
1: All right. Another good reason. So when is your birthday again? I'm terrible at birthdays.
2: Oh, November 5th. So I just had my half birthday. And oh, it's it's also the birthday of our family cat. So it's easy to remember.
1: Wait, hold on. You have a birthday for your cat?
2: No. It's her birthday. It's the day she was born, May 5th.
1: Okay.
2: And then that's my half birthday.
1: Oh, okay, great. All right. Mine is March the 6th.
2: Okay.
1: And if because my regular birthday, my real birthday is September
2: 3rd. September 6th. That was September 3rd?
1: September 3rd.
2: Yeah, okay.
1: And there is a number of birthday calculators on the web if you want to do this and figure out when your actual birth. Because I tried to do it just in my head or with a piece of paper. It's impossible.
2: So, wait, you have to add 3 days?
1: I don't know what you have to do. I just use the calculator and let the robots figure it out.
2: So your half birthday is March 6th or 3rd?
1: It's the 6th.
2: Okay, but your birthday's on the 3rd in September.
1: Right. Well, every month has a different number of days.
2: Oh, I got you. Okay.
1: It comes down to days.
2: Yeah, all right. That's funny. I never knew that.
1: Yeah. So if you want to maybe get something going, I think it'd be fun for somebody who is in kind of a, you know, having a tough time, maybe somebody who's kind of down.
2: Yeah.
1: Figure out their half birthday and throw a half birthday party.
2: That would be fun. Like even kids, like you said, if they have a December birthday or a summer birthday and people are out of town. Yeah, I think that'd be cute.
1: Our producer Dave Rieger is a big fan of half birthdays. You guys celebrate a half birthday for your niece. Is that the story?
9: Yeah. Olive was born on Christmas Day. So she always celebrates her half birthday. Ever since she's been around for 10 years.
2: Yeah.
9: Allison, my sister-in-law, and my brother Jeff have always celebrated her half birthday because of the fact that everybody's either on vacation from school, obviously, or on vacation. It's really hard to try to plan a birthday around the holidays, especially Christmas.
2: Oh yeah, and then she would get lost in the shuffle. That's how my mom was. Right. It's like, oh, I know she didn't ask for this, but
1: yeah. Dave, yeah. Do you know when your half birthday is?
9: Well, maybe you can quickly figure it out in the calculator. My regular birthday is March 28th. So
1: all right, let's look here. March 28th. Let's see here. That makes Dave's half birthday September the 26th.
9: There you go.
1: So put it on your calendar.
9: Yeah, I'll do that.
2: We're gonna have a big bash for you for your half birthday.
9: Right at the start of football season. Perfect.
2: Right.
1: There you go. All right, something to think about. It's 8:25 here on the Great Michigan Weekend. Coming up next, we're gonna get into sports, talk about that Pistons game last night and how much is on the line for Sunday. The good news is it's a home game.
2: Yes.
1: Yeah. You know, the thing with the Cavs, that's the first time they've lost at home in the playoffs.
2: Oh, is it?
1: Yeah.
2: Because wasn't it also the case that they didn't, they hadn't won on the road until the other night?
1: Mm-hmm.
2: Yeah. Mm-hmm.
1: So we'll get into that. Dave Rieger will be back with our sports update here on the Great Michigan Weekend for Saturday. Hey, you know, we've been talking about Cruz Hearing Aid Service. Nobody wants to think about wearing a hearing aid. If you're anywhere near our age, you remember when your grandfather had one and it was the size of a car battery. You know? or the one on the necklace that hung on the chest, like a little Bluetooth speaker. Those days are gone, and Cruz Hearing Aid Service can get you hooked up if you actually need a hearing aid. Here's how it starts. You might want to go out there and check out Cruz Hearing Aid Service and get a free hearing aid screening. They will use a computer. You know, you put the headphones on and they go through a test and they can determine which sounds, which tones, which frequencies you are missing, if in fact you are.
2: Oh, wow.
1: And it might be something like, you know, the high-pitched things or the low-pitched, muffled kind of things. And then they can design a hearing aid that dials that in.
2: Mm, wow.
1: So it's kind of like any deficiency you have, they can correct. And the good news is new hearing aids are absolutely invisible. You can't tell if somebody has them on. And, you know, everybody's wearing earbuds anyway. So something to think about. They've been doing this for over 30 years. They can also do an earwax cleaning for just $50. That's pretty amazing. And a lot of people who think they have a hearing problem, it's just
2: waxy buildup.
1: It can happen. Yeah, it's not the, you know, most fun thing to talk about, but it's really... it could be a lifesaver for you, and you can't do it yourself. They're really great people over there. Felix Cruz and the gang over at Cruz Hearing Aid Service, and they've been doing it over there in Farmington Hills, Taylor, and Waterford for a long time, and they would love for you to come out and meet them. Great people over there. CruzHearing.com on the web.
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0: got the Great Michigan Weekend on WJR with a unique take on the fun side of news and events and the movers and shakers making things happen in Detroit and around the state of Michigan. Here are your hosts, Jim Harper and Cam Carmen.
1: Hey, welcome back, everybody. Kind of a rainy Saturday. Good day to be sitting around drinking coffee and hanging out with us on the show this morning. Speaking of coffee, our coffee maker. Now, this obviously, in today's world with everything going on and, you know, a lot of intense events around the world, this is nothing, but this is how small our world is. Our biggest problem is our coffee maker died.
2: Oh, no.
1: Yes. You know, one of those K-cup coffee makers, a single cup at a time. Uh-huh. This is the third one of these that we've had that's gone bad in four years.
2: No. Really?
1: Yeah, we've tried all the different brands. I think they're just not built to last.
2: Right. I think that must be a strategy. Like with computers and phones, it's like you're supposed to upgrade every, you know, year or so.
1: Yes. So, in frustration, I decided to go old school.
2: And
1: I bought an old school steel percolator.
2: Percolator? Oh, yeah. I haven't heard that word in a long time.
1: Waiter, percolator. Yep. And it's just like the one your mom had on the stove that just sat there all day and somebody had to dump it out around 7 p.m. and it was pretty nasty. Remember that?
2: Does it have a basket in there to put the... But you don't use liners. Yeah, you don't use the liners, right?
1: No, it's a steel basket. Just like when you were a kid, you saw mom fill that up with, a scoop per cup.
2: Yep.
1: And then you fill it with water, and then you put it on the stove. This is not an electric one. This is on the stove. You turn it on high. The water boils, and then it starts to come up in that glass top percolator.
2: And the smell would be delicious.
1: Yes, and it makes that percolator noise.
2: Yeah.
1: And it's really good coffee. It really has a lot of flavor. But here's the thing. This is how spoiled we are and how much life has changed in the last 30, 40, 50 years. It takes about 8 minutes for the water to boil.
2: Yeah.
1: And then it takes 7 to 8 minutes for it to percolate. So now you're talking about a 15-minute wait versus what we've been used to, which is like 30 seconds.
2: Or, yes, in the microwave to warm up the water or whatever. But, yeah, even on a Mr. Coffee, it was way quicker than that.
1: Yeah, and the K-Cup things work pretty fast.
2: Yeah, they do. Are those good, though? I mean, despite all the... I don't drink coffee, so are the flavors good? Is it good coffee?
1: The K-Cups?
2: Yeah.
1: Yeah, it's all great.
2: Okay.
1: I mean, if you love Starbucks at the actual store, the Starbucks K-Cups are really good.
2: Oh, okay. Gotcha.
1: But I put it up on Facebook, and a lot of people said, yeah, I stopped using those kind of coffee makers because I don't want the plastic. You know, the new thing is the microplastics.
2: Mm-hmm.
1: And it's totally old school.
2: Yeah, where did you get it? Did you order
1: it
2: online?
1: I got it on Amazon.
2: It wasn't
1: expensive. They're not very complicated.
2: It's crazy. I didn't think they made those anymore. Yeah. I was thinking you'd say I went to, you know, Salvation Army or
1: no
2: to find one.
1: No, I never liked the idea of having somebody else's coffee maker. When I was poor, that was the only option you had.
2: I would just love to see you in one of those stores. Hey, I got to get that. That's a bargain.
1: Hey, a dead guy's shoes. You know, that was never
2: mine. Doesn't appeal.
1: No. But that was the big distinction to me. Was this morning, as a matter of fact, I got up and I turned the flame on the stove and I'm waiting and I'm standing there like an idiot staring at this thing to boil. We are so spoiled about how instantaneous everything is.
2: Yes.
1: The idea of waiting 15 minutes for a cup of coffee is
2: outrageous. That's funny.
1: All right. 8:35. Pistons got it done last night. Final score on that, 115-94 over the Cavs. Dave Rieger, our sports director on the Great Michigan Weekend, is here with his take on the whole thing.
3: Well, here we go again. Another Game 7 for the second straight series after facing elimination in Game 6. On the road for the Detroit Pistons, a great win, 115-94. Listen to this stat. This is pretty interesting. So the Pistons secured a 21-point win, tying the 1960 St. Louis Hawks for the largest Game 6 road victory by a team trailing 3-2 in an NBA series.
2: Wowee.
1: That is a complicated stat. Wow.
3: The St. Louis Hawks, now the Atlanta Hawks, achieved the feat with a Game 6 win over the Minneapolis Lakers, now the Los Angeles Lakers. So I just thought that was pretty interesting. And how they came up with that stat, or whoever gets paid to find that stat, great job. Because
2: it's pretty amazing.
3: That was incredible. The big story from yesterday really was the reemergence of our good buddy Jalen Duren. He had his best performance of the series, 15 points, 11 rebounds, 7 offensive rebounds, and 2 blocks. And he even rolled his ankle midway through the third quarter, but then came back and still played through the injury and had a strong fourth quarter. So
1: yeah, there were a couple of

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1: Right. And unfortunately, I think it's going to be on Amazon Prime again. Which I think it's going to be streaming again. 8 o'clock at LCA for the right to go to the Eastern Conference Finals. And the Pistons have not been to the Eastern Conference Finals since 2008. That's how long it's been since they've been to the Eastern Conference Finals. Where the New York Knicks await. Having swept the 76ers, and they're just home resting. So,
2: yeah, I couldn't get it on my TV last night, so I just checked my phone.
3: Mm-mm. Yeah. It's so frustrating that these games bounce all over the place.
2: I know.
3: Unless you are rich and can afford 150 platforms.
1: But good for the Pistons. Good for the Pistons and Tom Gorris, then they're going to be on regular free television next year, going back to Channel 20. So good for the Pistons. Speaking of sometimes hard games to find, how about the Detroit Tigers? They win a walk-off against the Toronto Blue Jays last night. Spencer Torkelson, a walk-off double. The Tigers, they break their losing streak after they were swept by the Mets. But they win 3-2 in the series opener, ends a three-game skid. And they were down early 2-0 to the Blue Jays, but they came back to win. So good for the Tigers. Unfortunately, another pitcher goes on the injured list for the Tigers to add to their big list, which we went through last week, of people that are on the injured list. So hopefully they can get healthy. And like I said, the Central Division is still prime for the taking because of the fact that I don't think anybody's running away with this division in the Central for the Tigers. So good luck to the Tigers as we continue. Let's see. They're right now. They're still only 3.5 games behind the Guardians right now. So, I think if they can get healthy, if they can get their offense going, get some of their pitching back, it's good news. Unfortunately, Justin Verlander went from the 15-day DL to the IL to the 60-day IL. So,
3: yeah, what a shame that.
1: Hopefully,
3: is.
1: We can get Justin Verlander back sooner than later. One other bit of big news that happened this week was the Detroit Lions football schedule came out on Thursday night.
2: I'm wearing my Lions sweatshirt today.
3: Oh, great.
1: So here are some key facts for all Lions fans for the 2026-2027 season. The Lions have the sixth easiest schedule in the league based on their opponent's 20-25 winning percentage of 467. They will host the New England Patriots in Week 10 at Allianz Arena in Munich, Germany for the international game. You're going to have to get up early, and hopefully, Jim, you'll get your coffee maker fixed by then because that game is going to be starting like at 9:30 in the morning. Okay.
3: Oh, that's no problem for me.
1: Thanksgiving in Week 12, guess who comes a-calling? Our good buddy Ben Johnson and the Chicago Bears. They will be in town on Thanksgiving, and Detroit is scheduled for 4 primetime games featuring 2 road games, including Week 2, the first Thursday night game of the year, Lions at Buffalo, as Buffalo opens their new stadium.
2: Okay. I see. Okay.
3: Lots to look forward to. Based on Cam, people are starting to get hyped up again. It's like,
1: here we go. Oh, yeah. Let's get it going. I mean,
3: put it all behind us, all the ups and downs. Let's just forget about that and look forward. Yep.
1: It's May 16th, and we don't want the summer to go away before it even starts, but bring on football. Come on, right?
2: Yeah, let's do it.
3: Speaking of football, Dave, I'm fascinated by the gambling aspect of it. Ooh. And you like to bet on the game. So I was talking to a friend of mine named Frankie, and I said, hey, you betting on the Pistons? And he said, oh, yeah. And it turns out he's betting on one of the apps, and you would know about this, Dave. He was betting on points by individual players.
1: Oh, yeah, prop bets. Yes.
2: That's all I bet is I put down
1: points, rebounds, assists, steals, blocks, three-pointers.
2: Wow. I'm out.
1: Oh, yeah, everything.
3: I thought you just, put money down on the game.
2: Who was going to win? Yeah.
1: Oh, no, the prop bets are great. You get with the profit boosts that all these apps are for you. Oh, yeah, it's a

0: lot of fun, but it's frustrating. I can't tell you how many times you fall one rebound short, you fall one assist short. And it also adds to the narrative about the players in professional sports and in college sports, you know, knowing how much they need, and then sometimes, you know, you get into that kind of stuff. So that okay. But I enjoy doing the prop bets. Real quick before we end, the golf has its second major of the year, the PGA Championship in Pennsylvania. Right now, there is a two-way tie with Maverick McNealy and Alex Smalley at -4 and a bunch of people at -3 that are one behind. But the interesting stat about Mr. Maverick McNealy, do you happen to know what his dad did, Scott McNealy?
1: No.
0: So Maverick McNealy, professional golfer, his dad, Scott McNealy, co-founded this technological company back in 1982 called Sun Microsystems, which he then sold to Oracle in 2010 for $7.4 billion.
2: Oh my God.
0: So good luck to Maverick McNealy as he goes to try to win his first major on the PGA Tour while his dad obviously doing pretty well himself.
2: Yeah.
1: That's a lot of money.
2: Yeah. Even if he loses, he won't need the money.
1: No, he's not worried about rent. That's not a problem. I found an interesting story in sports this week. You remember Ted Lasso?
0: Yes.
2: Of course. Okay.
1: You remember one of the players on the team, Danny Rojas?
2: Football is life.
1: Yes. Danny Rojas, whose real name is Christo Fernandez, who actually did play soccer. I mean, when you watch Ted Lasso, Danny Rojas was a star player.
2: Mm-hmm.
1: And there were a lot of scenes where he was doing trick plays, and he was incredible.
2: Yeah.
1: He has actually made the team, the El Paso Locomotives, down in Latin America. Christo Fernandez, Danny Rojas, tried out for the team, and he made the team.
2: That's awesome. So, I liked him. He was a little, he was a little, what should I say? He was very enthusiastic. He loved football, but that was his trademark saying.
1: Yes, football is life.
2: Football is life.
0: And isn't Ted Lasso coming back where he's going to coach girls soccer, right?
2: Yes.
1: Yeah.
2: That's correct.
1: Coming soon, I think.
2: Sometime in June or July.
1: Speaking of showbiz, we're going to take a break and come back with our red carpet report, tell you all the goofy things happening out in Hollywood and what the stars are up to. It's always good. There's no shortage of info week. And that'll be next when the Great Michigan Weekend continues here on News Talk 760 WJR.
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8: Rick Snyder has long been someone who believes deeply in the idea of giving back. 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
17: This is the Great Michigan Weekend on WJR. Your inside scoop on shows and festivals around the state, sporting events, and all the places people are gathering in the Motor City and around the state. Once again, here are Jim Harper and Cam Carmen.
1: There are a lot of things going on around the state, and the weather is supposed to clear up this afternoon, so don't let the rain scare you away from the Drone Art Show at Wayne State. And what that means is they use drones to do a light show.
2: Oh, cool.
1: So these drones fly up, and they do all kinds of shapes and colors and different formations.
2: Yeah.
1: Kind of like the fireworks, but only it's not like an explosion.
2: Right.
1: But that's really cool. Art and Flower Fair happening in Lake Orion.
2: And it's the Great Lakes Boating Festival that is in Grosse Pointe, and it's the Hot Wheels Legends Tour in Dearborn.
1: Okay. Hey, let's turn to our red carpet report. I've been telling Lynn for a year now, every day after lunch, to ward off dementia, we play the New York Times games online. The New York Times is probably making more money off of these apps than they are selling papers these days.
2: Yeah.
1: All kinds of different games. And one of them that is one of our favorites is Wordle. And I've been telling Lynn for a year, you know what? This would make a great game show on TV, Wordle. And it turns out Savannah Guthrie is going to be the new host of a Wordle NBC game show.
2: Sure enough, that's a great idea.
1: Yeah, with Jimmy Fallon, who's the executive producer. It's based on the game that we play on the New York Times on the app.
2: Mm-hmm.
1: And it's going to begin production this summer. And I'm wondering if this means Savannah will leave the Today Show.
2: I wonder too. But you know, they've done that before where like Deborah Norville did Inside Edition, but she also is working on a game show. And
1: okay.
2: So they might be able to, she might be able to pull both off.
1: I was thinking maybe she wanted to get out of the whole news thing because
2: yeah.
1: it would be so difficult.
2: I know. Can't even go there.
1: Yeah. All right. The other news we have here is, you know that Blake Lively, Justin Baldini
2: feud
1: that was going on.
2: Yeah.
1: Blake Lively wanted $300 million in a suit over this whole mess. In the end, she gets nothing.
2: Oh, I shouldn't laugh.
1: They settled their lawsuit against his film company before it was going to trial. She leveled a lot of sexual harassment claims against Baldini in court documents. He denied the charges and countersued, which kicked off a huge fight between the two. In a joint statement, both sides acknowledged that, doing movies together would be a real challenge. No apologies were issued, only a call to move on in peace. So that war is over.
2: Yeah, good. I'm glad it is, because that was annoying. Speaking of annoying, Britney Spears is out of rehab, but she's already acting up.
1: Oh, no.
2: I know. Witnesses say she was at a restaurant in L.A. with her assistant and her bodyguard when she started just kind of getting erratic in the restaurant by barking like a dog. Yes. Yeah. She was yelling and walking around apparently with a knife throughout the restaurant.
1: Oh, come on.
2: You know how we, yeah.
1: Boy, that's not just making a tough transition from rehab. That she's back into weirdness mode.
2: Yeah, she knows. We're very familiar with her knife skills. And I guess she was just acting like just a big brat. And one of the servers said there was a huge mess under their table, like a toddler had been there.
1: Oh,
2: I know. The rep says it was blown way out of proportion. But earlier in the day, she had been seen at a liquor store buying one of those like White Claws or whatever.
1: Yeah.
2: So, boy, that rehab didn't quite do the trick.
1: Didn't take this time. Mm-hmm. Oh, boy. Well, yeah. Dolly Parton is canceling her Vegas residency. She does have health issues. She's 80.
2: And yeah.
1: She shared the news in a social media video. She told fans she's responding well to medication treatment and is improving every day, but admitted it's going to be a little while before she's back up to performing. But she did add, and you can imagine Dolly saying this, I've got some healing to do, but I'm on my way.
2: We love Dolly. Everybody loves Dolly.
1: This is a cool story that you hear from time to time. Somebody who's fabulously wealthy who has announced that they're not going to give a dime to their kids.
2: Uh-huh.
1: Remember Bill Gates?
2: Yes.
1: Was the first to say that. Now, Sting has said that he will not leave his $550 million fortune to his six kids.
2: Oh, my gosh. What's going to happen to it?
1: He revealed his position and explained that he expects his kids to work. He would be there to help them if they were in trouble, of course. But he doubled down on this, recently told CBS News, telling the kids they don't have to work is a form of abuse. And he never wants to be guilty of that. And a lot of people have said that, you know, if you provide that kind of cushion, you never have to work a day in your life for your kids. It's really going to do them a disservice.
2: Yeah, I kind of agree.
1: Yeah.
2: I kind of agree.
1: Learn any life lessons, you'd have a very distorted view of, a work ethic.
2: Mm-hmm.
1: So
2: it's true.
1: I think it might work out.
2: Okay, from one rich guy to the other. Steve Jobs back in the day had a pretty unusual test for his employees. He was going to interview potential employees. His goal was to see if the candidates would drink a beer with him during their interview.
1: Really? How did that work?
2: Yeah, he said though if they did drink the beer, it would be more likely they'd get hired. And he also said if they didn't drink the beer, they would not get on the list of potential employees.
1: That's a weird test.
2: I know, because he thought if you won't sit down and have a beer with me, I'm not going to get along with you. So, okay. Isn't that weird?
1: That is a weird one. I've heard of another test like that is actually like an executive test where it has something to do with water.
2: Yeah, I've heard that too.
1: Like if they'll put an unopened bottle of water.
2: Yeah.
1: On the desk in front of where you're sitting, and they want to know whether or not you'll grab it and open it.
2: I'd never do that. So I
1: might ask, hey, can I have this water?
2: Yeah.
1: All right. And the final thing, a local celebrity citing Bill Murray was in Adrian last week, receiving a final honorary doctorate. And his sister is a nun.
2: Really?
1: Yeah, so a big celebration for Bill Murray and Adrian.
2: Okay, interesting.
1: Yeah. All right, we're going to take a break, bring you up to date on what's happening in the world news with Fox Network. The traffic situation. There is construction downtown for the Grand Prix, so keep that in mind. And we'll run down what's happening with the weather and be back with hour number two next on the Great Michigan Weekend here on WJR.
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27: A top ISIS leader eliminated. I'm Pam Husso, Fox News. The operation in Africa was flawlessly executed, according to the commander-in-chief.
28: President Trump saying onto social, this was a complicated joint mission carried out by the U.S. military and the armed forces of Nigeria. The president indicates sources have been tracking Abu Bilal al-Manuki's, keeping the U.S. and Nigeria informed of what the ISIS leader has been doing. The president of Nigeria saying al-Manuki, along with several of his lieutenants, were killed during a strike on his compound in Lake Chad Basin. President Trump says al-Manuki, the second in command of ISIS globally, will, quote, no longer terrorize the people of Africa or help plan operations to target Americans.
27: Fox's Madeline Rivera. The president is reflecting on his visit to China and talks with Chinese leader Xi Jinping. Here's Fox's Kevin Cork.
29: President Trump seemingly positively stirred by the trip to China, which objectively was marked by pomp, politics, and of course, a lot of economic and political pressure. Now, the commander-in-chief told just about anybody who would listen that things went very, and I mean very well, for all parties involved. Meantime, the president told our Brett Baer that he wants China and Taiwan to cool down. The president reiterating his previous position that he's not looking to have somebody go independent.
27: The president welcomed an offer from President Xi to assist in ending the war with Iran. He said they both agree Iran should not have a nuclear weapon. Critics say the summit accomplished very little. Louisiana voters head to the polls today to nominate U.S. Senate candidates, and Republican Bill Cassidy may be in some trouble. 5 years ago, he voted to convict President Trump of impeachment. Cassidy is up against two Republicans who call themselves Trump supporters. 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
27: An abrupt halt to one of the nation's major transit systems. Workers for New York's Long Island Railroad are on strike.
6: Labor unions announcing a walkout late Friday after negotiations with the Metropolitan Transportation Authority broke down. No new negotiations have been scheduled.
7: If it were to become resolved, we would need time. It's contingent upon what time it would be settled. So it would be difficult for me at this point to say if it was settled at this time, we'd have service back at that time. But rest assured, we would look to get service back as soon as possible.
6: LARR President Robert Free, the union wants a 16% pay raise over 4 years. The MTA argues the union's demands would lead to fare hikes. Chris DeMeo, Fox News.
27: Roughly 250,000 riders rely on the Long Island Railroad during the work week. Parents put on notice in Washington, D.C. in response to those recent teen takeovers. U.S. Attorney for the District of Columbia, Janine Pirro, is threatening to charge parents if their teens violate the local curfew.
8: Parents, do your jobs or we will do ours. And in the end, taxpayers will no longer subsidize the chaos caused by parental neglect. So parents, if you don't control your kids, the district will.
27: Teen takeovers have become a nuisance and a hazard in the nation's capital. D.C. Mayor Muriel Bowser says parents should know where their parents are. She does have questions, however, on how the policy would be enforced. A federal official who has questioned the safety of vaccines and widely used therapies has been fired. Dr. Tracy Beth Hoag was the leader of the FDA's drug program. In a social media post, she said she learned so much and leaves with no regrets. Since arriving at the FDA, Hoag led investigations into the safety of injectable RSV drugs for kids, antidepressants, and COVID vaccines. Pam Crusoe, Fox News.
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12: I-96, the Jeffries between Levan and I-275. We have our construction work, a double lane closure in both directions, so please be extra careful in that zone. And at the Vibe Credit Union Showplace in Novi, it's Motor City Comic-Con. It's going on all weekend long. A lot of people attend this event. It's huge, so expect heavier traffic in the area as a result. And I'm Lorna Stevens for WJR Traffic and Weather first.
20: It'll be a windy and wet start to the weekend ahead of a front with periods of showers and thunderstorms and a high eventually headed to 82. Partly cloudy tonight with a low in the upper 50s, then sunny tomorrow with a high near 82. From the Weather Channel, I'm meteorologist Jeff Maher on 760 WJR, where Michigan comes to talk.
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0: It's the Great Michigan Weekend on 760 WJR. It's your bird's eye view of everything cool going down this weekend in Metro Detroit and throughout the state of Michigan. Here are Jim Harper and Cam Carmen.
1: Hey, gang, welcome back to the Great Michigan Weekend here for Saturday. We appreciate very much you being on board with us. Weather has changed quite a bit since last hour. Sun is back out.
2: Yeah.
1: Rain seems to have moved out of here. Now, you might know the answer to this because when you did weather, it was probably a part of your seasonal forecast. Now that it's wet and it's going up to 80, is that good or bad for allergies?
2: Oh, you know, I think it's good for allergies because the rain kind of tamps down everything. So I believe that in my expert meteorological opinion, I'd say it's good.
1: Okay, good. Because those allergies, man, I got hit last week.
2: Oh, yeah?
1: And it's still hanging on. It's kind of turned into a little bit of a cold.
2: Oh, man.
1: And I know, I don't have allergies. You know, it's a funny thing. You go your whole life without allergies, and then all of a sudden, bam.
2: When I first moved here, people told me that. If you've never had it, and plus I lived in Arizona, so, yeah. But yeah, they said you're prone.
1: And I knew that it was allergies because it was last Friday. I was in the living room watching TV, and I opened up the windows to get some fresh air in there.
2: Mm-hmm.
1: And 20 minutes later, my nose felt like it was on fire.
2: Oh, no.
1: What is going on here? And I thought, maybe it's pollen. So I shut the windows, and then that night, we went to sleep, and I opened the window to make it nice and cool in there. And sure enough, 20 minutes later, same thing.
2: Yep.
1: Nose on fire.
2: NOF, nose on fire.
1: So I've been getting by on Flonase and vitamin D and zinc and everything else.
2: But, well, you don't sound sick, so that's good.
1: Yeah, I don't feel that sick. I just, you know, it's that nose.
2: Annoying. Yeah. Chef.
1: I did buy some Vicks VapoRub.
2: You did?
1: Yeah, it still works.
2: Oh, my God, that's funny. You know, they still have that. They have new scents now. Like, there's a lavender one.
1: Oh, is there?
2: And then there's that same eucalyptus one. But I bought the lavender one time, and it smells just like the old VapoRub. Yeah. There's no disguising it.
1: Yeah, when you were sick as a kid, Mom would plop that on your chest and then put a little under your nose, which was a good idea while you're sleeping. But do you remember? Yep. Do you remember the vaporizers?
2: Oh yeah, yeah. And, in fact,
1: kids, I guess that was a common use, right?
2: My kids used them every night because they had allergies and they were preemie, and you know, I just used, and they liked the. Once they got older, they liked the sound.
1: That would be soothing.
2: Yeah.
1: Well, Lynn had some kind of cold about 8 months ago. It was rough. She had it for like 2-3 weeks. And it was a chest thing, and it was a real bronchial thing. So I went out and I bought a vaporizer and went to the drugstore. Old school vaporizer.
2: Yep.
1: Plastic bowl, and you fill it with water, and you put you put VapoRub or something else in there. I think there's stuff that you could buy.
2: Mm-hmm.
1: And I turned it on, and it filled up the room pretty fast.
2: Wow.
1: You know, with a real strong scent. But then I noticed, I was reading the instructions, and it said, if you have a dog, you have to be very careful because it's poison to dogs.
2: No!
1: Whatever was in there, I can't remember if it wasn't Vicks VapoRub. It was something else that you put in, like a eucalyptus kind of thing, but that it's toxic for dogs.
2: Oh, no. So can you just use water?
1: Yeah.
2: Or do you have to use? Oh, okay. So you switched, I'm assuming.
1: No.
2: Back to water.
1: I plugged
2: it back.
1: I put it in the shower stall, and I told her to stand in there for a half hour and cranked it up.
2: Did it work?
1: Yeah, but she only did it once.
2: Yeah.
1: So, yeah, probably just steam going through the air at night while you sleep would help, right?
2: Mm-hmm. Yeah. I remember ours had this little hose, like a little opening. And it was kind of curved, but I don't know back then if it did any good for us.
1: Well, the other thing is, back then, no one ever thought about how clean you should keep it.
2: Yeah. You know, like the filters. Ugh.
1: Yeah. You really should clean that every day.
2: Yes.
1: Really scrub it out because it's a perfect breeding ground for mold.
2: Mm-hmm. Yeah. And then you're breathing in the mold.
1: Yeah. So that doesn't work out. Hey, my favorite story of the week. I love stories like this where young kids are doing remarkable things just because it's the right thing to do. This is about a high school senior named Will Burrell. and he is from Long Island, and he started his own burger business, a smash burger business, with a little restaurant, because he thought, hey, I can make smash burgers, make some money. And it's turned out that the restaurant's very popular.
2: Oh, good.
1: He's a high school senior.
2: Oh, my gosh. That's cool.
1: But the coolest part is he has decided that they are going to donate money to veterans on a regular basis. They're some of your profits. And all veterans can eat there every day for free.
2: Oh, I love that kid.
1: Isn't that great?
2: Oh, that's really cool.
1: I was thinking if Time Magazine does their Person of the Year this year, it should be citizens who are making a huge difference that are young.
2: Like agree.
1: This kid, Nick Shirley, finding all that corruption and fraud, you know, with his little video phone, people like that.
2: Mm-hmm.
1: You know, because that's something that's really remarkable. And I think it's embarrassing to the news media that it, regular citizen journalists are finding all kinds of stories.
2: Right.
1: Doing them on their own. They might do a YouTube show or a TikTok show, and they're you know, diving into these serious issues, and they're doing it all on their own, you know, by themselves, just going out and doing the story.
2: I know. I just love the way they contribute to either a different generation or some kind of charity or whatever. That's awesome.
1: Yeah, you've got young kids, so they do have a natural tendency to want to help. They do have big hearts, right?
2: Sometimes. I'm just kidding. Yes, they are. They are both very, very good in that way. Yeah.
1: Let's see. Coming up next, this is going to be fun. Cam has got something. We've all heard of bucket lists. Well, Cam has a topic here we're going to discuss, the reverse bucket list.
2: Yes.
1: And we'll tell you what that's all about when we return here on the Great Michigan Weekend, plus a rundown of all the cool things happening around the state of Michigan this weekend, going up to the 80s. Should be nice to get out there and enjoy the magic of spring, because this time I think we're finally going to lock it in.
2: Oh, I hope so.
1: Not go back into the 20s and 30s. Hey, if you wear glasses, think about how old those frames are. You know, you might think they still look good on you, but the truth is they're dated, you know.
2: And
1: also they might not be doing the best for your vision. 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So you head in there and they will say, okay, look around, see what you like. 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
2: Mm-hmm.
1: And also, they just had a trunk show, so all the big new designer frames are there. 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
0: This is the Great Michigan Weekend on WJR. Your inside scoop on shows and festivals around the state, sporting events, and all the places people are gathering in the Motor City and around the state. Once again, here are Jim Harper and Cam Carmen.
1: Welcome back, everybody. 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Ashtrays, yes. Necklaces,
2: everything.
1: Tie clips, you know, just about anything you can imagine made with a Petoskey stone. Also, there's a food truck rally going on in Clarkston.
2: And it's the Morel Mushroom Festival up in Boyne City, also a big draw up there. Mm-hmm. And it's a World Expo of Beer in Frankenmuth.
1: Okay, sounds like fun. Cam's got something here. It's the reverse bucket list. And what does this mean?
2: Well, we know what bucket lists are. It's like a list of things you want to do and before you die, like if you want to, you know, go skydiving or go hang gliding or whatever. But this reverse bucket list is twofold. It's a list of backwards. It's a backwards list of experiences that you don't want to do. Again, things you've done, but you'll never do again.
1: So maybe bucket list items that you tried.
2: Yeah.
1: And now regret.
2: And we'll never do it. Like a friend of mine was, he and his wife went to the New York Times ball drop 1 year. And he said it was the best experience he ever had, but he would never, ever do it again. So that's kind of what we're doing here. So for instance, a few of mine are hiking up and down the Grand Canyon in 1 day.
1: No.
2: I would never do that again.
1: You actually did that?
2: I did that. And I was just out of college, so I was a lot younger and, you know, had a lot more energy, but went down to the Angel Bright Trail. Got down there and was like, okay, so that wasn't so bad. But on the way back, it was like we didn't have donkeys or anything. And it was the toughest thing I've ever done. So
1: My sister Pat lives in Arizona in an area called Pine Top.
2: Oh, yeah.
1: Which is,
2: I know where that is.
1: In the north. Mm-hmm. It actually snows there, which people can't imagine snow in Arizona.
2: Right.
1: She is an incredibly huge outdoor woman. She and her husband Bob, they do all that stuff. So when my family is headed out there, and I've never done this, but my brother and sister would go out there and they always like, okay, today we're gonna hike the canyon, like and everyone's like, okay, great. And you know, they're heading down there and then the trip back up, they were like falling over and laying on a cliff
2: right
1: for a helicopter to come rescue them. It's just That's not for people who aren't in shape.
2: That's correct. I was so tired after we got back up, but I will never do that again. And the other funny thing, one I do regret, this wasn't on my bucket list, but one time in college, I entered, it was kind of a beauty pageant of sorts, and the category I entered was skinniest legs.
1: Really?
2: Yes.
1: Wow. How old were you when this happened?
2: In college.
1: Oh, in college?
2: Yeah. I mean, I needed the money. The prize was a diamond ring. And I'm like, who could have skinnier legs than me? So if I win it, I'll just sell it. Sadly, though, I did not win.
1: You had skinny legs in college?
2: Oh, I still do. They're chicken legs. And somebody else won. And so that means somebody else has skinnier chicken legs than me. So what about you?
1: I don't know. You know, I can't imagine anything, honestly, that I've done that I regret doing. That doesn't mean it didn't work out poorly. You know, mm-hmm. I've done many things in my life that were a big fail, but I don't regret trying. You know,
2: okay.
1: I don't regret doing anything and saying, boy, I never should have done that.
2: Or you'll never do it again.
1: No. I've done a couple things. Well, you know, like goofy things like I volunteered to go into a dunk tank. It was a charity thing.
2: Right.
1: And you sit in that little chair and then they throw softballs at a target and try to dunk you. And I said, yeah, I'll do it. And it was at 9 a.m. or something.
2: Oh, I'm sure the water was freezing.
1: In the mall, and the water was right out of the tap. The janitors filled up the tank. And when I got, it was ice cold. And when I fell, which didn't take long for somebody to hit the target, I thought my heart was going to stop.
2: It was crazy, man. And to think they have ice baths now.
1: Yeah. You know, that's funny you mentioned that. That's a new trend.
2: Mm-hmm.
1: It's been around forever. You see it in sports movies where a guy's sitting in that tub with ice cubes.
2: Yeah.
1: It was on Ted Lasso. It's been in baseball movies. Mm-hmm. And now I guess regular people like us civilians are doing that thing where they sit in a sauna.
2: Mm-hmm.
1: And then when they're done, they jump into a tub of ice.
2: No, thank you.
1: It's supposed to retard aging and also do other things for your skin. But, man, I'm telling you, I think your heart could stop.
2: I agree. Plus, it's so uncomfortable to sit in. I don't even like it on my hands to hold it too long.
1: Have you ever done the thing that we've seen in movies where women dunk their face in ice water?
2: Yeah.
1: You've done
2: it? No, I've never done that, but I've seen it. Yeah.
1: Yeah. That I could handle if there was a good reason for it. I don't know what the theory was behind that. I guess, you know, tightening up your skin.
2: Right, right.
1: But, the face is about as far as I could go. Some people, you know, they tell you if you want to really be super healthy, take a hot shower, but before you get out, turn it on cold.
2: Oh, no.
1: Because it closes your pores.
2: Yeah.
1: So you've cleaned yourself. You're in a hot shower. Your pores are open. You're scrubbing with soap, so you're getting it clean. And then it's like shutting the door on your pores. Just and then you're in cold water. I couldn't do it, man.
2: No, I'll take the big pores over freezing water any day. By the way, Dave says his brother and himself, they also have chicken legs.
1: Okay.
2: So good to know. But I also wanted to get Dave's take and to see if he has accomplished anything on your bucket list, but you would never do again.
6: If I accomplished anything on my bucket list, but I would never do it again. You know, there's a couple things that I would like to try that might be a bad idea.
1: One would be, what was that?
6: What'd you say?
1: Boxing a kangaroo?
6: No, skydiving is one.
2: Uh-huh.
6: That I would love to do. I don't know what it's called. Is it called platform diving when you're connected to the bungee cord and then you jump off of like an overpass or something over into the water or something like that?
2: I think it's just bungee jumping.
6: Yeah.
2: Right?
6: Yeah. That would be something cool to try. My brother did it in the second highest peak in Auckland, New Zealand.
2: And then
6: we have video of it, and it's like the music that they put with it's so mm-hmm. freaky to watch. But
1: I could not do that.
6: The cameras, you watch him and he's sitting there and he's smiling. You could tell he's scared, and then he just goes and then just falls, and it's just the camera zooms out and it's just just like something out of Cliffhanger, just a cavern. And
2: that's
6: then
2: cool.
6: You just see him just hanging there and the music, and then they slowly bring him back up. Very cool. I would love to try that also. But it might turn bad. I don't know.
2: Yeah. I've been skydiving twice.
1: I can't believe you did that.
2: I know. Well, one time was for a news story, and that was really actually fun. And then another one was fun, and I didn't tell my mom about either of them until after I landed safely on the ground, because she would have been so mad at me.
1: Yeah, mom.
2: Especially doing it twice.
1: What is the feeling like when you're plunging to Earth, like when you skydive? You know in the back of your head you've got to shoot, or maybe you're hooked up to somebody with a tandem drop.
2: Yeah.
1: But what does that feel like? Are you going super fast and like on a roller coaster and your stomach
6: drops when you're going down the first hill?
1: Yeah.
2: Right. You can't talk. Your cheeks are like wobbly as you see in the movies, and it's just like this loud rush of air until the chute comes out. Now I got to be honest. I did not pull my own chute the first time. I went out on the wing of the plane, and this was for the news story. And once you let go, the chute is automatically pulled.
1: Okay.
2: All right. So I didn't have to do that. But then the second time, it definitely was tandem. So I wasn't as worried the next time because I had someone on my back going, sure. "Okay, here we go." And you know, they're experts and stuff. So
6: now here's something weird, and I can't explain why I feel this way. I am less scared to go and try bungee jumping or skydiving than I am to go in a hot air balloon.
1: Really?
6: for some reason that freaks me out to be stuck in a hot air balloon in the basket.
1: The answer to that, Dave, is to get into the hot air balloon but have a parachute. And then,
2: yeah, there you go.
6: I didn't think about that, Jim. It's a very good
2: take
6: point.
2: Take a class.
1: Yeah, but Dave, your fear is not unfounded. It is a wicker basket propelled by fire.
2: Fire.
6: Yes. You know? Now, have you done this, Jim? Have you been in a hot air balloon? Have you done this?
2: I have, yeah.
1: I have, too. It's a fun thing. As far as skydiving, there was a time when we were going to do it on the show back in the 90s.
2: Mm-hmm.
1: And we were talking to somebody. There's a local...
6: the dude out of Tecumseh, right?
2: Tecumseh. Napoleon, I believe.
1: Nice people, and they're very safety conscious and everything, and I was all set to do it, but the radio station insurance company said, no, you can't do that.
6: Which then
1: totally freaked me out, because I hadn't thought about
2: this safety. You just wanted to...
1: Yeah.
2: Do it and get it over with.
1: Have fun and have a good... And I was going to be live. I was going to have a microphone.
2: Oh!
1: So it was going to be Geronimo and, you know, the broadcast live all the way down. But they said no.
2: Okay.
1: When I think back on it, I'm glad they did.
2: Now, I'm trying to remember. I think I was there that day. I don't remember.
1: You were with us then.
2: Yeah, but maybe it was, I don't know. I think it was, no. I think it was a different time. But anyway, I just wanted to get your guys' take on something you might regret.
1: You know, when you ponder your life and you think about all the different things you did. In my case, I don't regret trying anything, even the ones that I've been terrible at, you know, the things that I thought were a good idea or I just wanted to try it. You know, but...
2: No skinny legs contest for you?
1: No. I don't know if I have skinny legs or not. I don't think so. You know, I don't think I have like a body that I would parade around the pool. But no contest like that. I've emceed some beauty contests.
2: Yeah. Okay. But would you ever do that again?
1: Host a beauty contest?
2: Yeah.
1: Yeah, I would. Except today, you probably go into a political correct jail.
2: Yeah.
1: I don't think.
2: Yeah. True.
1: They do those anymore. It's not like back in the 80s when they were doing wet T-shirt contests.
2: Yeah, I know.
1: Can you believe that we ever did that?
2: No.
1: Socially acceptable and...
2: Right.
1: You know, bars would do it all the time.
2: Absolutely not now.
1: All right. 9:30 on the Great Michigan Weekend. We are going to take a break. And when we come back, we'll get into sports. Dave Rieger will be here to tell us all the inside info on last night's Pistons victory. They stayed alive, and it's coming back to the LCA tomorrow. Details coming up next. When the Great Michigan Weekend continues here on News Talk 760 WJR. I want to talk to you about Cruise Hearing Services. You know, they offer this incredible thing where you can go there and for $50, they can do an earwax removal on you that's done by a professional. I had this done myself. Felix Cruz did this on me. And it's really interesting because you get to watch a computer monitor, which is a fabulous camera that is blown up like 5,000 times, and your ear canal looks like the Windsor Tunnel. he has this little tiny instrument with a wire on the end that's curved like a spoon, and he goes in there and he, you know, cleans things out. And a lot of people will go there thinking that they need a hearing aid.
2: It
1: turns out it's just waxy buildup, because that's something you can't do on your own. Q-tips don't work, and you know, you could really hurt yourself if you try putting something else in there. So that's just one of the things they do. It's painless, $50. Also, you can get a free hearing screening test to see if you do have some hearing loss. I'm going to do this in the next couple of weeks because I think I definitely have a problem here. I'm mishearing people talk all the time. I've got closed captions up on the TV. And if that's the case, Felix and his wonderful staff can use their high-tech equipment to determine what kind of hearing aid you need. And now, it's not just an amplifier. You know, the stuff you see on TV for sale that are hearing aids or online, that's just an amplifier.
2: Right.
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0: You've got the Great Michigan Weekend on WJR with a unique take on the fun side of news and events and the movers and shakers making things happen in Detroit and around the state of Michigan. Here are your hosts, Jim Harper and Cam Carmen.
1: Couple more items, things going on this weekend around the state. It's the Addams Family Musical at the Hawk Theater. Well, you can make a musical out of anything.
2: Can't you? I swear.
1: I keep waiting for Forrest Gump, the musical. Greek Fest in Westland, and there's a wellness fair going on in Ferndale. 9:36 here on Saturday morning. One of my favorite stories of the week. Are you familiar with a company called Waco? Waymo.
2: Waymo. Oh, yeah.
1: Okay.
2: The driverless cars.
1: Yes. Waymo is like Uber, only there's no driver. It's automatic. It's one of those.

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1: Nobody could drive around them, and nobody could get them to stop. Waymo had to, you know, somebody had to call and say the police, hey, something's going on here. And then the cops had to get in touch with Waymo and say, can't you shut these off? This is, you know, causing a traffic disturbance. Right. But it's like the robots woke up and just took over. And imagine you're out there, you know, cutting your grass and you see like 25 Waymo cars going by, you know, no drivers.
2: Right.
1: And they're all headed to one spot. My guess on this is it's a nerd prank.
2: Yeah.
1: Some nerds hacked the system. Mm-hmm. And said, let's all send them down to this cul-de-sac and make them go in a circle for an hour.
2: And I bet they were standing by in the bushes, taking videoing it.
1: Yeah, check it out online. There's a lot of Google Waymo, and there's a bunch of cars going around, and people from the neighborhood saying, what is going on here?
2: That's hilarious.
1: Yeah. All right, 9:39, Dave Rieger is here to talk about sports. The Pistons is the top story, of course. I just noticed Magic Johnson tweeted last night, the Pistons won tonight, and it was all about their bench. If they continue to play this way, they will win the series.
2: We hope so.
1: Yeah, Dave Rieger, our sports director, is here with the details on the game and what's next.
3: I agree with Magic Johnson. Pistons bench, they totaled 48 points in that win last night. And by comparison, the Cavs bench only had 19 points. So it was a huge impact for the Pistons bench. Also, Jalen Duren's return just had a great game. He had 15 points, 11 rebounds, 3 blocks. That was kind of like more like he played all during the regular season. And as far as the Cavs, Donovan Mitchell, he did not have a good game. He shot 6 for 20, by far his worst of these playoffs. And James Harden, he had 8 turnovers, which was the highest of the series. So those couple things all put together just made it easy for the Pistons to actually hand Cleveland their first win, their first loss at home this playoff series. Playoffs. And it all comes down to Game 7, second series in a row, a Game 7 at LCA, 8 o'clock tomorrow night on Prime Video. And so see what happens.
1: Hey, Dave, what are the odds makers saying on the game?
3: Oh, I'm sure that the Pistons are probably favorite at home. I'd have to look up real quickly here what the... I'm going to say probably at least 3.5 right now, probably okay, for the Pistons. But let's see...
1: I'm not really concerned with the odds. I just wondered what the pros are saying about who looks best in the game.
3: Well, you know, it's been before the past two games, it had been all home teams winning, and now it's all switched. So, and the Pistons just show how tough they are. You know, second series in a row where they're down 3-2 and they have to go on the road to win game 6 to bring it back to LCA. And then they totally dismantled Orlando in game 7. So we'll see what happens tomorrow for the against the Cleveland Cavaliers. It's going to be very interesting because the Pistons should have won Game 5 at home, and then the series would be over by now. You know, because they were up by 9 points with like 2:34 left, and
1: we Cleveland all kind of knew they were going to lose that game, though, didn't we?
3: I did not know that they were going to lose the game. I'll tell you, I was up in the. They have some of the media, at least where I sit, is up in the gondola level at LCA. So in the time that when they were up by 9, I decided to go down and get set up in the post-game interview room. By the time I got down, got through the elevator, and walked over to the interview room, that game was tied.
1: Yeah.
3: So I was like, what happened?
2: Didn't they only lose by one point also?
3: No, they did not. They went to overtime, and they lost by, overtime. They lost by like 9
2: points.
3: Oh,
2: that's right.
3: Yeah, they did not. Okay. Yeah, so, and there was a controversial play at the end where Asar Thompson was supposed to be tripped as the ball was bouncing out of bounds. The NBA did come out the next day and say that that was the correct call because no play, each of the players that were, there was no player that had possession. So, but, you know, the Pistons kind of felt they might have had a last attempt there to do something before overtime. So we'll see what happens. It's going to be exciting. LCA is going to be absolutely insane. And the New York Knicks are waiting in the

0: Knicks have been one of the hottest teams in basketball in the playoffs so far. So
1: yeah, that's going to be tough.
0: It's going to be a tough series. San Antonio took care of Minnesota, so they'll take on OKC, and that's going to be a good series. So we're just waiting on the Pistons and the Cavs for the right, and in the Pistons' case, for the right to go to their first Eastern Conference final since 2008.
2: Man,
0: so it's been a long time. I think it's great.
2: Yeah, it's a long time.
0: Good luck to the Pistons. Moving over to the Detroit Tigers. They had a nice walk-off win. Spencer Torkelson, walk-off double against the Blue Jays. That breaks their three-game losing streak. So the Tigers, again, only 3.5 games out right now behind the Cleveland Guardians in the Central Division, trying to get through a lot of injuries. They still have a lot of people that are on the injured list, but I think they'll be okay as they move forward because their division's not that great.
1: No,
0: so
1: it's not.
0: Let's get healthy and get some of the players back from the pitching and get some hitting. And, we'll see what happens, but they'll play again this afternoon, depending on if this rain holds off with Toronto for game two. Lions schedule came out on Thursday, so now we know who the Lions will be playing. They have the sixth easiest schedule in the NFL this year, which doesn't really mean anything. A lot of people think that, well, they have a last place schedule from last year, but the problem is, There's such turnover on teams each year, and the model for the NFL is for different teams. You never know who's going to be good and who's not going to be good. So
1: yeah,
0: we found that out last year when we thought that their schedule was like really horrible, and then they did pretty good for the first six games before the wheels fell off.
1: Yeah, so, that's right.
0: So you never know, but I'm sure everybody is very excited about that. PGA Tour, the PGA Championship, you've got a two-way tie. At the top at -4 for the for golf's second major. The wind has been playing havoc with the golfers in Pennsylvania at this course. That's why you only have the leaders at -4 right now. So we'll see what happens for the second major of the year for golf. And there you go. Another great weekend of a lot of sports to watch and a lot of excitement here in Detroit as the Pistons keep it going, because unfortunately, if the Pistons get eliminated, we only have baseball to talk about until football starts.
1: Right, yeah, going to be a short sports report.
0: Exactly. Right. Jim, come up with some more topics, because the sports reports are going to be short.
1: All right, thanks, Dave. 9:45, we'll take a break and come back and talk about what to watch on TV, what's at the movies, and what's streaming. We watched a show that is one of those streaming shows, kind of a new show. I have an interesting take on that for you when we continue. Here on the Great Michigan Weekend on the Great Voice of the Great Lakes, News Talk 760 WJR.
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8: I'm Ann Thomas. Congratulations to the 2026 Women Who Lead class. Christine Keenel, Haven of Oakland County president and CEO, says domestic violence is a big problem in many communities.
9: There's 100,000 calls for service in one city. Two-thirds of that is domestic violence related, if you can believe that or not.
8: Special thanks to University of Michigan Health, Von Voigtlander Women's Hospital, for supporting Women Who Lead. I'm Ann Thomas. Congratulations to the 2026 Women Who Lead class. Dr. Susie Siegel, president and CEO of Walsh College, says no matter what you do, learn the business side of things.
10: Because we live in a commerce world. 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
15: This is the Great Michigan Weekend on WJR, your inside scoop on shows and festivals around the state, sporting events, and all the places people are gathering in the Motor City and around the state. 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
1: All right, at the movies this weekend, you got The Devil Wears Prada 2. Mixed reviews on that one, unfortunately.
2: Oh.
1: Yeah, a lot of people say it's not good. Mortal Kombat 2, Michael, the Michael Jackson movie, The Sheep Detective, which I think looks hilarious, and Top Gun and Top Gun Maverick are in some select theaters to commemorate the 40th anniversary of the Top Gun franchise.
2: Interesting.
1: What
2: All
1: are you
2: right.
1: watching? What's streaming?
2: Well, this came out just yesterday. It's called The Crash. It's on Netflix, and it's true crime. It's about a 17-year-old girl who crashed her car and killed her boyfriend and one of their friends, and then the investigation unfolds. I thought it was super interesting. I don't want to give anything away. I always say that every week. I don't want to give anything away.
1: No, you never.
2: But yeah, it's brand new, and it's disturbing. And there's a new movie on Netflix. It's a lot of buzz around this. It's called Remarkably Bright Creatures, stars Sally Field. And it's about a widow who works in a small town aquarium, and she bonds with an octopus.
1: Okay.
2: And I had it on for 15 seconds, and then I'm out. Because, I'll tell you why, the octopus has a voice.
1: No.
2: And it's like, yes, it's like his thoughts. It's not cartoonish, but it's like, when I was a young octopus, I traveled around the ocean. And I'm like, nope.
1: Okay. That sounds goofy. We watched that new comedy on HBO called Rooster.
2: Oh, yeah. How was it?
1: Steve Carell. It's on HBO Max. Steve Carell, Phil Dunster, who was Jamie Tart.
2: Oh, Jamie Tart.
1: And also John C. McGinley, who was Dr. Cox on Scrubs.
2: Okay.
1: All right. And Bill Lawrence is the guy behind this. He did Scrubs, and he does Shrinking and a couple other shows. The only thing I can say is we liked it, but we didn't like it.
2: Mm-hmm.
1: It's one of those shows you watch it and you go, I don't know. And then the next night you go, well, yeah, let's try it again. Let's give it one more shot.
2: Yep.
1: And then the third night, yeah, well, why not? Maybe it's going to change. Maybe it's going to get better. We watched the whole season, you know, one show per night. And I think there were 10.
2: Okay.
1: Ten episodes. I can't describe it. It's funny, but it's not laugh out loud funny. It's not a. It's this new term they're using called dramedy.
2: Yes, dramedy. Like
1: where there's some serious dramatic things going on, but at the same time, I think the interpretation of dramedy means there's serious things going on, but everybody's a smart aleck. You know,
2: yeah,
1: a lot of that stuff. And also the language. I don't know why people feel this is necessary in Hollywood. F-bombs galore.
2: Yeah. Yeah. And, I've noticed that too. I think we've talked about that.
1: Yeah. And the most disturbing part is women on the show talking like they're high school boys.
2: Yes.
1: You know, saying things that I've never heard a woman use some of these phrases, honestly.
2: Yeah, I don't like that. And I saw the preview, I think, for that, and I didn't think it was something I'd like.
1: Yeah. So, anything else on your list?
2: Yeah, yeah. So also true crime. People Magazine investigates. It's on HBO, but it's also on like A&E. It's the series. It's been around a long time, but they're one of their most recent episodes. It's called Vanished in the Heartland, and it's about that case here in Michigan in Lenawee County where Dee Warner was missing.
1: Yes.
2: And yeah, it's fascinating because Channel 4 did a big series on it, but there are things I didn't know. And he's accused of murdering his wife and we all know the outcome, but it was really good. And boy, diabolical and evil. Yeah. Mm-hmm. I thought it was well done.
1: Okay. Also streaming, Dutton Ranch. That's the sequel to Yellowstone. It features Kelly Riley and Cole Hauser from Yellowstone. Lord of the Flies on Netflix. The Roast of Kevin Hart. That's going to get kind of rowdy on Netflix. It aired live this week, but it's now available for streaming. And all kinds of people putting on Kevin Hart on that show. Anything on your list?
2: Yeah. On TLC, I found this. It's kind of a diamond in the rough. There's a series called One Day in My Body, and it's a documentary. It's, you know, a series, but about people who have some of the world's most rare medical and physical conditions. I mean, it's heartbreaking, but it's also super inspirational. I can't wait for the other episodes, but it's amazing, you know, how people take, you know, adversity and turn it around. And
1: what's it called?
2: It is called One Day in My Body.
1: Okay. Interesting.
2: Yeah. Unfortunately, one guy was in a forklift accident and he had half of his body, this lower body had to be amputated.
1: Yikes.
2: But he's a happy guy. Wow. It's like, and his wife takes care of him and it's just, very inspirational.
1: Yeah. We like inspirational. Mm-hmm. I ran across an interesting piece of information that started in England and now they're doing it here. You know how sometimes when they premiere a movie, they'll hand out cards and ask people to review?
2: Mm-hmm.
1: And that's what they call testing?
2: Mm-hmm.
1: Now it's being done with electrodes in the seat.
2: What?
1: So they measure your heart rate and whether or not you're sweating
2: while you're watching the movie
1: whether you're flinching or, you know.
2: Wow.
1: And you don't have to do anything. And then they decide, okay, we're going to do this. We're going to change this. And kind of an interesting.
2: That is really amazing.
1: Yeah. But listen, we got to get out of here. Enjoy the weekend, and we'll talk to you next Saturday on the Great Michigan Weekend. Happy trails.

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2: I'm Ann Thomas. 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
2: I'm Ann Thomas. Congratulations to the 2026 Women Who Lead class. Dr. Susie Siegel, president and CEO of Walsh College, says what you study matters.
8: You may have a love of art, a love of music, right? A love of creative writing. 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
2: Special thanks to University of Michigan Health, Von Voigtlander Women's Hospital, for supporting Women Who Lead.
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9: Taking him out, I'm Roger Stern, Fox News. The U.S. walking with Nigeria killed a top ISIS terrorist. The president announcing this.
10: President Trump saying onto social, this was a complicated joint mission carried out by the U.S. military and the armed forces of Nigeria. The president indicates sources have been tracking Abu Bilal al-Manuki's, keeping the U.S. and Nigeria informed of what the ISIS leader has been doing. The president of Nigeria saying al-Manuki, along with several of his lieutenants, were killed during a strike on his compound in Lake Chad Basin. President Trump says al-Manuki, the second in command of ISIS globally, will, quote, no longer terrorize the people of Africa or help plan operations to target Americans.
9: Fox's Madeline Rivera. Meanwhile, Israel says it killed the leader of the Hamas military wing. This from an airstrike. Israel says he was one of the last remaining Hamas commanders who helped plan the October 7th attack, which killed 1,200 people nearly 3 years ago. President Trump is reflecting on his summit with Chinese leader Xi Jinping and their discussion on Iran, which is blocking the Strait of Hormuz, sending gasoline prices sharply higher.
11: When you tell somebody you're going to have to pay a little more, not that much more, a little more for gasoline for a very short period of time, because we want to stop the threat of being blown to pieces by a lunatic, by a crazy person, and they are crazy, using nuclear weapons, everybody says that's fine.
9: Critics say the summit accomplished very little, a gallon of regular costing more than $4.50. And as many worry about the dangers of AI, Pope Leo has created a study group in artificial intelligence. He's preparing an encyclical which will likely call for an ethics-based approach to AI. 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
9: One of the nation's major transit systems has come to a screeching halt. Workers for the Long Island Railroad are on strike.
23: Thousands of workers for the Long Island Railroad walked off the job around 12:01 this morning, bringing the nation's busiest passenger railway to a grinding halt. And, of course, commuters bracing for the worst. This all comes as the labor unions failed to reach a new contract deal with the MTA on pay increases. And details on exactly where each side stood late last night is unclear. But the VP of the Brotherhood of Locomotive Engineers and Trainmen says that no new negotiations have been scheduled. In the meantime, the chairman for the MTA says the agency, quote, gave the union everything they said they wanted in terms of pay, but reportedly the unions wouldn't agree to higher health care premiums.
9: Fox's Chan Lee Payne of the railroad carries 250,000 weekday commuters. Colorado's governor granting pardons and commutations for 44 people, including an ally of President Trump.
24: Former Mesa County Clerk Tina Peters was convicted of multiple charges in 2024 for illegally trying to make copies of her county's election voting software and passwords. A judge sentenced her to 9 years in prison. This year, a Colorado appeals court ordered her to be resentenced, finding the judge who initially sentenced her incorrectly considered her protected speech about the 2020 election in her punishment. In a statement, Governor Jared Polis said the clemency power is a serious responsibility that he doesn't take lightly. The Secretary of State criticized the decision, calling it a gross injustice to their election system. President Trump wrote on Truth Social, simply, free Tina. Jessica Rosenthal, Fox News.
9: Louisiana voters head to the polls today to nominate U.S. Senate candidates and Republican incumbent Bill Cassidy is in political trouble for voting to convict President Trump of impeachment at a trial 5 years ago. He faces two Republicans who pitch themselves as loyal Trump supporters. I'm Roger Stern, and this is Fox News.
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25: We have a brand new problem on I-94 eastbound east of French Road. That's exit 220. An accident. It's off to the right shoulder, but traffic is backed up a bit. And we're watching I-75 northbound between Joslyn Road and Baldwin Road. Construction causing a double lane closure in that area. Please plan on delays. And that's with us throughout the weekend. And I'm Lorna Stevens for WJR, traffic and weather first.
26: There will be showers and storms ahead of a front on this Saturday with a high in the low 80s, then some breaks in the clouds overnight with a low of 58, and a sunny end of the weekend tomorrow with a high near 82. From the Weather Channel, I'm meteorologist Jeff Maher on 760 WJR, where Michigan comes to talk.
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0: 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Now here are the Inside Outside Guys, Ken Calverley and Chuck Bridenstine.
5: Good morning, everybody, and welcome to the weekend and another edition of Housing Information You Can Trust here with the Inside Outside Guys. My name is Ken Carverly. I'm the Outside Guy.
15: You look like you're cold. I'm Chuck Bridenstine, the Inside Guy.
5: We're starting off a little bit cold, but I think by the end of the broadcast, we should be a little bit warmer. And Paul W. is going to be here, and he always brings us sunshine, right?
15: Oh, boy.
5: Sure. I hope he's listening. That was me, Paul.
15: Sure. Sure. I want to know if you're the outside guy and I'm the inside guy, why I have to be outside for this broadcast.
5: You can go inside. Yeah. Go ahead. Take a nap.
15: The owner won't let us in. He tells us to stay outside.
5: Yeah, right. Hey, we're broadcasting live from the corner of Davidson and Beacon in Fraser, Michigan. And we are at a Victor's Home Solutions rooftop giveaway. Chuck, we love being at the... We love just being a fly on the wall at these things because the homeowners are always so grateful. But this homeowner is kind of a special situation, and Victor's Home Solution has really came through for this family.
15: I agree. We'll be talking more about that as we get into the show. You know, it's just always fascinating to watch people doing what you used to do, isn't it?
5: Yes.
15: Except doing it is.
5: Except
15: maybe a little better, a little smarter.
5: Yes, yes.
15: I love watching these guys, and you and I are going to be talking. One of the unique things about this company is that they won't just put shingles down over a bad substrate. And you and I were talking earlier to some of the people here, they're laying down, tearing up, and relaying 61 sheets of 7/16 OSB for a substrate for that roof. That's something no one will see when they drive by next week.
5: You're right. You're right. Yeah, but the homeowner will never have to worry about it again in his lifetime, will he?
15: Gosh, no.
5: Now, here's a question for you. Should he have had to worry about this right now?
15: No.
5: No. Tell the story, would you? Tell people why I shouldn't have.
15: We were informed that about 20 years ago, he and a bunch of friends put down a new roof, and you and I have told many stories about situations like that where they're not roofers, they're friends. Right. And everybody looks at it and goes, oh, I can do that. And it ain't true. Plus, something we found on this roof, the ventilation had been shut off from the eaves.
5: Now, that's huge.
15: Oh.
5: So what happened is somebody came in because the homeowner said, hey, it's too cold in here. I want to add insulation, which is always a good idea,
15: yep.
5: Right?
15: Yep.
5: And they threw insulation into the attic. Is that a good way to put it?
15: Yeah, they might have blown it in order to pack it as tightly as they did, which is bad.
5: But if you're an insulator and you insulate attics, it is crucial, critical, couldn't be more important that you know what you're doing. Just someone thinks, what do you mean know what I'm doing? I'm just blowing in insulation into an attic. What do I need to know?
15: Well, that's a DIY thing for a lot of people,
5: Oh,
15: too.
5: You're so right.
15: People that sell that. I mean, we've been experiencing that for 40 years where if you buy 100 bags, we will let you use our machine and our hoses for a day, and you can put it in yourself and save thousands. But if you don't know what you're doing, this is the result.
5: This is the result. So when someone at home pokes their head up into a very dark attic, should they be able to see daylight?
15: Yes.
5: Yes. See, that doesn't sound normal.
15: I know it. It's even funny. If you go up, like in the attics of the old churches built 300 years ago where they were flashed with copper around the chimneys, if you get down on the low slope and look back up at the chimney and the flashing, you can actually see daylight because they didn't have caulk back then.
5: You should be able to.
15: And the flashing shed the water. You know, and people, you're right. People go, that's not right. That can't be the way it's supposed to be.
5: Right.
15: But it is.
5: It is.
15: Yeah.
5: It absolutely is. You don't want to get up in that attic and sweat too much or be too cold. It should be within a few degrees of the outside temperature.
15: Yeah, they say 7 to 12, but I guess it really depends on the weather and the orientation of the house, but relatively close.
5: Yeah, that makes perfect sense.
15: Right?
5: Yep.
15: And never real humid.
5: Never real humid.
15: That's the problem with this one. That's why it rotted out, because all that humidity was trapped up there.
5: Right.
15: And it rotted out from the bottom up.
5: And it is... It's tough for a homeowner, because someone to come out and go, I just need new shingles. Well, I'm sorry, but you need a lot more than that. And the homeowners, you said it a little while ago, when this is done, people are going to drive by and go, what a nice new shingled roof.
15: Yeah.
5: They're not going to realize everything that went on the underneath those shingles.
15: Oh, I mean, the eaves flashing that we saw go up 6 feet, you know, at the lower edge of the roof. So if and when they get ice dams, and they will.
5: Right.
15: It won't leak.
5: Right.
15: You know, it won't tear things up. And then the waterproofing material they put underneath the shingles, the rest of the roof. So it's got the equivalent of two roofs on it. If water should happen to get under a shingle, it's still on top of a material.
5: Secondary roof.
15: Yeah, that'll shed water.
5: Absolutely.
15: And nobody's going to see that. Nobody's going to know about that.
5: Nobody's going to know about it, but it allows Victor's Home Solutions to put a great warranty behind the shingle, because they know it's done right under the asphalt shingles.
15: You know, we want to make sure that homeowners are aware of this, so when they're hiring a roofer and the people that, you know, maybe can't access Victor's, will still know what questions to ask a good roofing company, right?
5: Right, exactly. And here's something that a lot of roofing companies will do to homeowners. They'll give you an estimate on your roof to remove and replace the shingles, and they'll usually include a few sheets of OSB or sheeting, we call it.
15: If necessary, we will replace up to...
5: Four sheets on your roof, depending on how big your roof is, how many squares you have in your roof. But they will tell you, if we have to replace more than this, here's what it will be per sheet, how much.
15: Exactly.
5: And that's as upfront as companies can get when it comes to this situation.
15: It is. You know, part of that, you know, we'll be talking to the young man, Adam, that actually came out here and did the original roof inspection and nominated these people for the free roof. He's got to get up in the attic and he's got to look, and he can't make a complete determination.
5: No, but a good flashlight.
15: If a lot of that sheathing is rotten, you could tell with a good examination if you were trained to inspect properly.
5: And a good trained roofing inspector is going to not only walk the outside of your property, take a look up underneath, but they're also going to stick their head up into your attic.
15: Well, exactly. That's
5: and take
15: point.
5: A look at it. Yeah, I know it is. But what I'm telling our homeowners out there is, if you get someone out to look at your roof and they don't look at the entire system, which is also in the attic, then don't consider them. You got to get a company that does.
15: Exactly.
5: We're broadcasting live from the Victor's Home Solution Rooftop Giveaway at the corner of Davidson and Beacon and Fraser. And we get back, Chuck. I need you to remember the last time you and I came out here to Fraser to get together. What happened? I'm surprised you're going to...
15: got to stop and think.
5: No, you got to think real hard. 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

0: 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Once again, here are Ken and Chuck.
1: Welcome back, everybody. We appreciate you being with us. We're going to have some fun today, aren't we?
2: We always do. We always enjoy these.
1: You know, we're making a long-term commitment to trying to encourage discussion about the housing shortage. Is that
2: yes.
1: a good way to put
2: yes, it? Yes,
1: it is. I don't know if we'll solve it or not. But a former luxury hotel in Detroit, Lee Plaza, sat vacant for nearly 30 years, and it is being redone as affordable housing by the city.
2: Interesting.
1: Are you familiar with that?
2: No.
1: I'm not.
2: No, I'm not. But that's interesting. So many things we could talk about when it came to something like that. So many things.
1: Oh, it goes on and on. Tomorrow we're going to be speaking with Don Crandall, who's the chief lobbyist for the association, the State Association of Home Builders. But
2: she's a sharp lady, isn't she? My goodness.
1: She
2: has her finger on the pulse of housing in the state of Michigan.
1: Big time. Big time. She had, last time we had her on, we talked about an 8-package bill that was going to the legislature. All of those items, apparently, you know, trying to deal with a piece of that puzzle.
2: Yep.
1: And we're going to have her talk a little bit more about that 8-package bill prior to its actually getting into the legislature and becoming modified, I guess is the best way to say it.
2: Sure, sure. Yep.
1: So that'll be fun.
2: Yeah. Yeah. Always a good time with Don. Always so informative. And why should people care, Chuck? If there's someone at home in a house right now, why should they care about housing in the state of Michigan?
1: Man, you said it a million times, and I agree with you that the future of our children is a real big thing. All of our sponsors, you know, for them to get good people, those good people have to stay in the state of Michigan, you know, in order to become career employees. And if they're leaving to go get cheaper housing or cheaper whatever, ain't going to happen.
2: And there's no easy fix.
1: No.
2: There really isn't.
1: No.
2: If you remember during the election, Kamala Harris, which this isn't political, she was going to give people a certain amount of money towards a new mortgage.
1: Yes.
2: Well, the consequences of that could have been catastrophic.
1: Oh, God.
2: As far as if you're going to give someone $25,000, a lot of houses are going to instantly go up $25,000 as soon as something like that happens.
1: Yep.
2: And we understand why she was doing it, and it was a great idea, and we love that fact that she's thinking of something like that, or anyone's thinking about something like that. But you have to be so careful before you implement these policies, because there are so many people downstream that will be affected by this.
1: Well, not only that, but if you give someone something, an asset like that, that requires a lot of ongoing maintenance and reinvestment, and they can't afford to do it, or they're not motivated to do it, then you're dooming them to fail. And look at this neighborhood. You and I walked around earlier. If there's one house that looks terrible, right?
2: Right. Absolutely. Absolutely.
1: It affects the entire neighborhood.
2: Yep. Yep. Yep. It really does. And it's funny because we walked down, you and I, we took a walk in this community earlier just to look at sense. It's a beautiful community.
1: It really is.
2: It is so nice. And I mentioned to you as I'm walking, if I was a city official, I would be on top of a lot of these people to keep their yards clean.
1: There's very few that we notice aren't taking care of their yards.
2: Right.
1: But when you see that house, the rest of the neighborhood doesn't quite look is good.
2: And if I'm their neighbor, I'm upset about that. And you could say, it's not your property, but it is. It affects my property, especially
1: absolutely.
2: You and I can see a house from here that's overgrown in grass. And the more that the rat issue becomes an issue in Southeast Michigan, those kind of properties need to stay mowed to keep them away. It's
1: and
2: so
1: the
2: important.
1: The bushes trimmed.
2: Yes.
1: You know, it's funny, I told you about in our neighborhood, our subdivision is about 26 years old. We were one of the first ones in it. And a lot of really nice houses, very prettily landscaped and maintained.
2: Beautiful.
1: But some of them are going on their second owner, and the second owner isn't quite as diligent. And you see trees overgrowing too close to the house, bushes growing into a window.
2: Oh. And you want, I know you, you're like me, I want to stop and tell people, don't do this. It's so important that they don't. On the way here, I'm looking at so many beautiful houses. Like right here, look at the bushes right up against that house.
1: I know.
2: Right up against that house. And
1: really,
2: what that does, because we had an hour's worth of rain this morning, that moisture is going to be sitting on that brick all day. Everything else is going to be clean, but dry, I'm sorry. But because that those bushes are right up against that brick, those are going to be wet all day. Now, before I went to break, I mentioned what happened last time we came out, you and I.
1: Yes.
2: And this was years ago.
3: How long ago was that?
2: It was probably 2006. You and I were driving to go see a friend, George Bueller from ABC Brecker Tools, and I took you down a different road, Burdock, I believe it was, and you got a speeding ticket. And you blame me.
1: I blame you.
2: It's okay. I didn't take the blame.
1: Yeah, no, I had to pay it.
2: That's funny.
1: Was that, it was like a 3 or 4 lane
2: road. Yeah, and it was a speed trap.
1: It was.
2: And they got us in a speed trap. Yep. How many tickets have you gotten since then?
1: None.
2: Me neither.
1: Can't say I haven't deserved any.
2: Oh, amen to that. But oh, gosh.
1: You and I are both pretty calm, pretty respectful drivers, yeah. I guess is the way to say it.
2: You know, my 30-year-old son said to me, Dad, if you do the math on speeding, it is so not worth speeding. You'll get to somewhere, I mean, if it's 200 miles away, you'll get there a minute faster than someone did the speed limit.
1: Yeah.
2: It's just, the least aggressive you can be on the road, the better you're going to be.
1: I've always said that. I've always said speed's a killer, you know, for all the vehicles I've had. The people go, you love speed. I go, no, I don't. And
2: right.
1: And I've never been one to test those limits.
2: Yeah, you're right. You're right. And when I see those people driving crazy on the road, I just think to myself, they'll get theirs.
1: Yep.
2: I'm not a police officer. I'm not going to chase them down. I'm not going to do anything. But
1: actually, I say a prayer. Please don't let me see them
2: again, ever.
1: Get destroyed. Exactly.
2: You're right. So, again, we're broadcasting live from the Victor's Home Solution Rooftop Giveaway. And a little bit later in the show, we're going to have the owner of the house who has definitely a sad story to tell. And what Victor's Home Solutions does is when they come out to look at a roof, and a lot of times they'll give the homeowner an estimate. They'll try to get them financing. But some homeowners just are not in the financial situation they need to be. And the salespeople have every right to enter those people into this contest.
1: They've got permission from the company to submit an application on behalf of the potential client to maybe get a free roof.
2: Absolutely. And when you hear the homeowner story with children here, you're going to understand why he pulled some strings on Victor's Home Solutions' heart, and he's getting a new roof, and his children will be able to be raised in a healthy house and a healthy environment.
1: That is so huge, and we're going to be introducing you to a new gentleman, Jeff Oben, that's kind of overseeing things for this company in this part of the state.
2: Yes.
1: So, Jeff, we met him a few minutes ago. He's going to be fun.
2: He's a good guy. He's your neighbor, one of your neighbors
1: out
2: there.
1: I know. Would you be?
2: No.
1: You know, something else we had talked about, you know, what you look for in a roofing company, where the peak of the roof goes up, what we call the gable end, they now use a starter strip below the shingles. That's historically where the wind used to grab those shingles, rip them up. You'd get a leak. You wouldn't even know it. You'd find pieces on the ground. But the fact that they use a self-sealing starter on those gable ends, on those peaks, really does a lot to make that roof last longer and look better longer.
2: How much technology has come into the roof industry since you were doing roofs? Quite a bit, right?
1: Yeah, in all honesty, they've learned more about ventilation.
2: Yes.
1: You know, we were following a minimum code for so many decades. The e-slashing products are, you know, what we call the sheet rubber, even though it's technically beyond rubber. Is a heck of a product. The lightweight roof underlayments they're using above that, under the shingles, is a great product. And that starter strip that you and I just talked about, that was never done.
2: You're right.
1: 30, 40 years ago.
2: You're right.
1: That's random people are hearing.
2: Companies like Victor's Home Solutions do such a great job of explaining all this to the homeowner and how important all these little things are to get your full life out of a roof. Because you and I both said there's a lot of things roofing companies can do out there to make a roof last a lot longer.
1: Oh, absolutely.
2: Or not make it. And we've seen too many not do the right thing where people should not be having to get a roof or even estimate. Or look at it 20 years, especially with the technologies they have today in the roofing products.
1: That ventilation issue we talked about in the first segment is monstrous, but so many people don't know about it.
2: And I would like to know what percentage of people are out there right now in their homes that have poor ventilation in their attic. They have no idea that they have an issue, a potential issue coming up. And it really is, if it's a younger roof, It's very fixable.
1: Absolutely.
2: Very fixable.
1: Absolutely. But you got to have somebody that knows what they're doing. And that's one of the reasons you and I were talking where attic insulation and roofing is so often a do-it-yourself. Like it's like building the that back deck. But those really are not DIY projects for most people.
2: You're right. They're not. Well, we know what, Chuck. 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It's a great company. 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

0: 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Once again, here are Ken and Chuck.
1: Welcome back, everybody. We appreciate you being with us. We'll let Jeff Oban take charge of what's going on here next, but we just sat through a rainstorm during the break.
2: Thank you, WJR, for having this wonderful
1: Ray Templin
2: over top of us. Yes.
1: God bless you, Ray. If you had set it up badly, it would have collapsed on us.
2: That is true.
1: Jeff Oban, what gives you the right to represent this wonderful company here?
3: Well, appreciate you guys having me on here, but I'm blessed enough to be a president of Victor's here, so able to get out here today, get out with the crew as they put this free roof on for Randy and his family.
2: And you're a lifelong Michigander, so you know all about our extreme weather we have here and how important it is for someone when they decide to make which is for most people a huge investment. No matter what size your house is, if you've got to put a new roof on, it is going to be a big investment. And I've always said it would be horrible to make that investment and then realize you chose the wrong company.
3: Absolutely. Right? And it's not just the contractor, right? It's not just the materials. There's a lot to it. And what I always like to tell people is when you hire Victor's, you're not just hiring a contractor. You're hiring a partner for life, right? It's not just a roof. It's not just shingles that we're putting on. It's an entire roofing system, really two projects. You got ventilation as well as the roof, and they really work together. And it's the warranties and the after the installation that really helps separate us from every other company.
1: Well, you guys are doing what we would call a lower profile roof, a lower slope roof today. Yep. So you're using a heavier sheathing, for instance. A lot of companies wouldn't even occur to them to do that. You got 2 foot rafter spacing, you're using 7/16 sheathing.
3: Yep.
1: What does that stuff mean to the owner and the roof?
2: That they would never know.
3: Yeah, absolutely.
1: Right.
3: Yeah. No. I mean, like I said, it's a full system, and it really starts with inside the house. And by inside the house, I mean the attic, right? So as you start to look, and you need a roof replaced, and you have someone to come out and give you an estimate, give you a quote, I would recommend to homeowners, if they don't get in your attic, I would go with someone else, right? Like that's where you want to start. Is everything with your roof starts from the inside, right? There's two sides to everything. That includes your roof. So if your attic is not properly ventilated, your roof is literally going to melt from the inside out because your attic is typically 25 to 30 degrees warmer than the rest of your house in the outside. So it's not just the heat and everything, the weather that we talk about, you know, the crazy Michigan weather that we have. It's not just the outside of your roof that it's impacting. It's the inside as well. And if you don't properly ventilate that attic, your roof will literally bake from the inside.
1: Talk more about that ventilation. One of your people was talking earlier that it had been shut off in that attic. What does that mean to our listeners?
3: Yep, absolutely. So ventilation is extremely important, and the way we like to describe it when we talk to the homeowners is, you know, if you think about it in your own human body, right, you got to be able to breathe in and breathe out, right? Your attic is the same way. Your house is the same way. So a lot of times contractors will come in and they'll talk to you about ventilation and they'll mention ridge vent, right? Well, ridge vent is great. That's the exhalation, if you will, right? That's the exhaust venting. But the inhalation, the intake venting, is just as important, right? That air has to be able to, you got to bring good air in and that bad air out. So we use a patented product called Ventilated Drip Edge, right? So if you think of your roof and how the pitches come down at the very end, we use a product called Ventilated Drip Edge, right? It's a top of the line. It's a heavier metal. It's a much larger piece of drip edge than any other contractor is going to use when in your house. But also it's got slots cut into it so that it can take air in, right? And then when we put that new decking up,

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1: You use 2-foot sections of styrofoam called baffles, right? And those baffles actually create an airway up from those holes that we've cut.
2: And your guys are putting that in.
1: The guys are, we put those in every attic.
3: And it's made of like an egg carton material.
1: An egg carton styrofoam, exactly, right? So it doesn't degrade. It lasts the life of your home or the life of your roof. Because again, all of these things work together in an entire process and an entire system.
3: Go ahead. I'm sorry.
1: No, I was saying,
3: if I'm a homeowner at home, I apologize. I'm a homeowner at home, and you tell me you're putting these baffles in, and I go, well, what's that for? It's for ventilation, and I'm going to go up there a little bit later and go, hold on, I'm in my attic, and I can see light. I shouldn't be able to see light in my attic.
1: Yeah.
3: But they should be able to see light in your attic.
1: Absolutely. If you walk up in, and it's something that we always do. Again, if a contractor comes out and he doesn't go in your attic, go with someone else. We always go up there and we, you know, use a headlamp, make sure we can see everything, but we turn that headlamp out to make sure we see light coming in. Because if you can't see light coming in, there's no air coming in. And you go back to that ventilation. You got to have air coming in and air going out. Right?
2: So are you referring to someone like Adam that came up initially to do that inspection?
1: Yep. Yeah. So Adam's one of our roof inspectors. Right, so anytime someone calls Victor's, you know, the first thing we're going to come out to do is make sure that, you know, your roof is operating properly and fully diagnose the problem, right? So our roof inspectors go through a very intense training process to understand. They know the entire system of how to put a proper roof on it and what to expect, the science behind it, and ventilation is the first thing that we teach them.
2: Is there a fee for that inspection?
1: No, absolutely. It's a full free inspection. You know, you go on our website, you can give us a phone call, set it up, free inspection. We'll come out, we'll take a look at your attic, make sure we'll check the inside and the outside, making sure you get proper ventilation, make sure there's no issues with your shingles. Make sure there's no issue with your ventilation, chimney, any area that there's going to be a leak or anything like that. Fully free inspection.
2: And if you observe critters up there, will you tell me about it?
1: Absolutely. Yeah. We've been even known from time or two to help get critters out of there, right? And with the system that we do put on, right, it's a kind of a full envelope for the roof, and make sure those critters don't come back in, you know?
2: That's huge.
1: Yeah.
3: So what exactly are you doing for this house, for these homeowners right here?
1: Yep. Yeah, so we're putting on the full new roof with the ventilation system, as well as what we call a full redeck, which means that 716 sheathing that we're putting on. So came in, tore the old shingles off, right? Again, something to watch out for homeowners as they get quotes is you want to make sure anybody that's giving you an estimate that they are going to do a full tear off, because there are still contractors out there that'll do what we call a layover. Well, they will leave your shingles on and they will put new shingles over top of that.
3: They're telling the homeowner we're doing you a favor.
1: Yeah.
3: Right? And the homeowner with less money, it sounds like a favor to me, but it's
2: well,
3: not.
2: And people used to say, and you'll have two roofs then. You'll have the new one and the old one, so you've got double protection. I mean, I've seen it all, I swear to God.
3: Yeah. Pick on lipstick, right?
1: Yeah, absolutely, right? And at the end of the day, there's, you know, we always like to tell customers that roofing is a name-your-own-price industry, right? Yeah. Someone will come in, and if
2: good
1: you say,
2: point.
1: Hey, I want a roof for $5,000, they'll find a way to make it work, but at the end of the day, are you truly solving your problem, right? 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
2: Exactly.
1: It could be a myriad of problems that a customer is dealing with, and at the end of the day, it's our job to make sure that we provide you a full solution to
2: I love
1: that
2: it.
1: Problem.
3: And after that solution, and after you guys are gone and their house is clean as can be, you put a great warranty behind it. Let's go to break and talk to people. What happens once Victor's Home Solutions leaves the job? You listen to the Inside Outside Guys on WJR.
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7: 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Once again, here are Ken and Chuck.
8: Ken and Chuck, and more importantly, Jeff Oben, the president of this area for Victor's Home Solutions. Jeff, you know, we're talking about price, and we're talking about do-it-yourselfers and all that kind of stuff. 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
9: Absolutely, right. And our top roof that we sell has a 50-year, you know, no leak guarantee, right? 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
10: I want to make sure people hear that he used the G word, not the W word.
8: Exactly.
10: The guarantee. And there's a big difference in something like that.
9: I would love to talk about that.
10: Okay.
9: Right? Because every contractor will come in and they'll talk to you, you know, they'll talk to you about the warranty, you know, and they'll say, oh, yeah, we got a warranty just like Victor's, we got a warranty, right? But what they usually go fall back on is the manufacturer's warranty.
8: Are people saying that just like Victor's?
9: Oh, yes. Yeah. I know.
8: That's a good compliment.
9: Imitation is the greatest form of flattery,
8: yes,
9: right?
8: Yes, it is.
9: You know, everybody wants to be like us.
10: Years ago, I had a roofer at my house who was not certified in installing the shingles he was trying to sell me. He had no idea that I knew what I was talking about. And he told me to my face, you'll get just as big a warranty with me as you will anybody else out there. And I told him, no, I won't. If you're not certified, no, I won't. They'll look at me and say, go away if there's a problem. Of course, I didn't choose him. Yep. And that was years ago. Yep. But you guys are certified to install the shingles.
9: We absolutely are. Right, and while our manufacturers, and you know, the manufacturer's warranty, there is a huge difference between the warranty and the guarantee, like you said. 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
8: You know, the guarantee that you used to have in the industry was if you had a problem, they'd send out a manufacturer's rep.
9: Yep.
8: He would climb up on the roof and go, the installer screwed up.
9: Yep, high-nailed.
8: The installer would blame the shingle manufacturer, and you'd fight between the two and never get it resolved. That was the old school.
9: Yeah. And that's on the good side, right? We say a lot of the contractors out there just have the taillight guarantee, right? And that's, you know, that guarantee is as good as long as until the taillights go out of sight, and you know what? Your guarantee is gone.
10: But, Jeff, there are people out there that will choose that taillight guarantee or warranty because less money.
8: Save money.
10: Thinking that they're saving money when they're not. Unfortunately, within the last 20 years, my mother had a new roof on a very similar size house. And it was from a company that if I said the name, everyone would know the name. Years ago, they advertised like crazy. When my mom told me she got the roof, and this was after, you know, who did it? She told me, and my head just went down. It just went down.
8: Why did you call me, Mom?
10: Mom, what were you thinking? So I'm out there yesterday, and Mom's telling me, and this was in the last 20 years she had done. Yeah. She has a leak.
9: Yep.
10: So this week I could get out there with my ladder and find out what's going on and fix it.
8: You're too old to get on a roof.
10: Here's the thing I know about this company. They're not going to do anything. I'm not even going to bother calling them because they're not going to do anything for them.
9: Yeah, right. And part of it for us goes back to what I said earlier, right? When you hire Victor's, you're not just hiring a contractor. You're hiring a partner for as long as that roof's on your house.
10: There you go.
9: We are going to be there to service it, take care of you. We are a partner in that with you, right? Like, we stand behind our work and we value it, right?
10: And for homeowners that are tempted to take that tail light warranty, because the only reason you're going to take that is because it's a better price, you leave the roof and you have no protection, none whatsoever.
9: Yeah.
10: You're calling them partners. And Victor's Home Solution has proven this with the people that they've done work for over the years. You wouldn't be in business this long and have the reputation you have if you didn't take care of your customers.
9: Absolutely, right? And you talk about price, but, I mean, you guys know what the most expensive roof out there is, right?
8: Yep.
9: It's the one you got to do twice, right?
10: Yeah,
9: and
10: absolutely.
9: Unfortunately, we find ourselves on a lot of those roofs when people call out our certified and trained roof inspectors to come out and take a look because they got a leak or something, and they're like, I don't understand. My roof's only 3 years old.
8: Exactly.
9: Well, who puts it on really does matter, right? And sometimes you do get what you pay for. And while that roof may look very tempting at the price that some of these contractors offer to you, 3 years later, when you've got to call out a company like us that's going to take care of you and do it properly, it unfortunately, that's money that is now gone.
10: Yeah. Well, you may still be paying on it, though, as a homeowner.
9: Yeah. Right? So, yeah. Sad. It's very important who you have out.
8: One of your trained inspectors comes out and does an inspection. Does he or she have the authority then to write a proposal based on what they've witnessed?
9: Does the
8: same person do that?
9: Absolutely. So what will happen is our trained inspector, roof inspector, will come out, you know, they'll take a look at your house. They'll sit down with you and understand the problem, right, the scope of the problem. Whereas a lot of contractors will come out, and you won't even know they're there, right? They may even look at satellite photos and send you an estimate.
8: They don't want to talk.
10: You know what? That's the new thing in this industry, people. Come on.
9: Yep.
10: Don't do that.
9: Yeah. 100%. Again, we're out there to solve a problem, right? Like, we're not out there just to sell you a roof. We're out there to solve your problem. And a lot of that means we got to get to know you and understand you and understand what your problem is, right? So we'll sit down and we'll try and fully figure out who you are, what the problem is, and what's going on. the history behind it. Then we'll get in the attic. We'll get on the roof. We'll fully inspect everything. We'll take pictures, videos, be able to show you, walk you through it. And then we'll be able to design the solution that is correct for you and your problem. And then we'll be able to walk you through what that solution looks like and be able to provide you an estimate right on the spot.
8: What you just said substantiates the whole giveaway thing, because you got to know an owner, or Adam did.
9: Yep.
8: And he found out they really couldn't afford a new roof, but they needed one.
9: Yep.
8: How does that work?
9: Yeah, absolutely. Right. So the give back program. So for every 100 roofs that we sell, we're able to give back one to the community, to a deserving family like Randy. And it's, you know, we say, one, we're very blessed to be a part of the community that we are and to be able to give back. But we're very blessed for our customer base. Right. Like, we've been here since 2007,
8: yeah,
9: taking care of, you know, first Southern Detroit, but now Michigan, Ohio. Like, we've got a large footprint, and we're very blessed to have the customers that we are, because that's what enables us to do what we do and give back the way
10: you're
9: we do.
10: You're blessed to be able to give a roof away.
9: Yeah.
10: You're blessed. Your company's blessed. I love hearing that.
8: Me too.
9: Hey, it's a rainy Saturday morning. I'm watching the guys up there covered up with a tarp. There's no place I'd rather be here right now than watching this go down and being able to change lives, right? And that's really the legacy of this company and what Victor started. And I say our biggest legacy, part of our DNA, is we are a company that changes lives, right? We change lives not just for our employees, right? We're able to employ people and give them an amazing opportunity, great wages, exceptional benefits where they can really help their dreams become a reality, take care of their families, grow their careers. Our customers, we're able to give them the highest quality roofs in the industry, warranties to stand behind it, but then we're also able to be blessed to be able to do give backs like this.
8: Thanks, Jeff.
10: We love hearing it. Thank you so much, Jeff.
9: I appreciate you guys very much.
10: Stick around, everyone. We got a lot more coming as we continue this conversation and this broadcast, as Victor's Home Solution gives absolutely free a new roof to a deserving homeowner, and you will hear from that homeowner coming up just a little bit later in the show. You're listening to the Inside Outside Guys on WJR.
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7: Virginia's voting map won't budge. I'm Pam Puso, Fox News. The Supreme Court has sunk plans by Virginia Democrats to redistrict ahead of the midterms.
8: This was a brief unsigned order by the Supreme Court and no justice publicly dissented. Virginia Governor Abigail Spanberg is now criticizing the High Court's decision, saying it goes against what Virginians had voted for. She says, as governor, I will make sure voters know when and how to cast their votes this year, because our votes are how we choose the representation we deserve. The state Supreme Court ruled the legislative process to advance this redistricting proposal violated their constitution. They argue it was proposed when voting had already started, meaning those who cast early ballots were not given a chance to respond. The ruling by the Supreme Court means Virginia's current map will stay in place for November.
7: Fox's Madeline Rivera. Polling stations are open across Louisiana as voters decide a heated Republican Senate primary.
9: It's a primary that some expect may lead to a runoff election as incumbent Senator Bill Cassidy is fighting to defend his seat against several challengers. But Trump and his allies, including Republican Governor Jeff Landry, are backing Congresswoman Julia Letlow in the Senate primary.
10: Well, you're not handed out an endorsement. You have to earn it. And it means everything to Louisianans. Trump's approval ratings are still 90% in Louisiana. We are huge fans of the president. And so, yes, to have his belief and his endorsement means everything in this race.
9: And 6 years ago, Senator Cassidy cruised to re-election, but since that time, he was one of only seven Senate Republicans who voted in early 2021 to convict Trump after he was impeached by the House for his role in the January 6th riot.
7: Fox's Chanley Painter. A global ISIS leader has been killed in Nigeria. President Trump says the mission took out the most active terrorist in the world. 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
7: Workers for New York's Long Island Railroad are on strike for the first time in 30 years, walking off the job shortly after midnight.
0: If it were to become resolved, we would need time. It's contingent upon what time it would be settled. So it would be difficult for me at this point to say if it was settled at this time, we'd have service back at that time. But rest assured, we would look to get service back as soon as possible.
7: Railroad President Robert Free, the LIRR is the busiest commuter rail system in North America. New York Governor Kathy Hochul, in a statement, blamed President Trump for the strike. He fired back on Truth Social, saying he has nothing to do with it, in all caps. Parents put on notice in Washington, D.C. in response to those recent teen takeovers. U.S. Attorney for the District of Columbia, Janine Pirro, is threatening to charge parents if their teens violate the local curfew.
13: Parents, do your jobs or we will do ours. And in the end, taxpayers will no longer subsidize the chaos caused by parental neglect. So parents, if you don't control your kids, the district will.
7: Teen takeovers have become a nuisance and a hazard in the nation's capital. D.C. Mayor Muriel Bowser says parents should know where their kids are. She does have questions, however, on how the policy would be enforced. The Trump administration is requesting another 1,500 National Guard troops be deployed to the nation's capital ahead of America's 250th birthday. The director of the U.S. Marshals Service says he's asking for the summer surge in anticipation of a spike in visitors for events planned around the 4th of July. The additional Guard members will push the number of such service members patrolling D.C. to 5,000. The surge would also include more U.S. Park police on foot, in vehicles, and on horseback. I'm Pam Puso, and this is Fox News.
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15: I-94 eastbound at Rawsonville Road. We still have that crash on the left shoulder. Caution advised. I-94 eastbound east of French Road. That accident has now cleared. And keep in mind, we do have the work on I-94 westbound between Oakwood Boulevard and Telegraph. A double lane closure until 6 p.m. tomorrow evening per MDOT. And I'm Lorna Stevens, WJR. Traffic and weather first.
16: There will be showers and storms ahead of a front on this Saturday with a high in the low 80s, then some breaks in the clouds overnight with a low of 58, and a sunny end of the weekend tomorrow with a high near 82. From the Weather Channel, I'm meteorologist Jeff Marr on 760 WJR, where Michigan comes to talk.
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19: Welcome back, everybody. You know, Ken, I was just listening to Mark talk about TruTech concrete coatings.
20: Sure. Yep.
19: And one of the solutions we have found that floor is applicable to, these people that have slab-on-grade houses that got flooded on the small lakes with all the ice and the wind, you know, and that we had this past spring. And we're suggesting to them that they might consider having TruTech or BCE come in and do a permanent coating on that slab, that cottage slab floor.
20: Such a good look. It's a good look, and it solves a lot of problems.
19: Michigan State emblem in the middle.
20: No,
19: beautiful.
20: No, U of M. Go blue. But then again, as long as it's not an O, we're good.
19: Central Michigan.
20: Anything but
19: Central Michigan.
20: Ooh-wah. Hey, you're listening to the Inside Outside, guys. We broadcast live from another Victor's Solutions giveaway. Chuck and our first one was probably around 5-6 years back in West Bloomfield. If you remember, it was a sergeant, and I forget his name, but had given his whole career.
19: Steep roof, a lot of offsets, very complicated roof.
20: That was a very complicated roof.
19: You and I did not think they would do that in a day, and they did.
20: And they did it. And they did it. Amazing. And, you know, let's talk about that for a second, because a lot of people will have this attitude. I paid, fill in the blank, $25,000 for that new roof, and they were in and out in 4 or 5 hours.
19: Exactly.
20: How can it be worth that much money if they're in and out in 4 or 5 hours? And people will actually complain about that.
19: Oh, they do. You and I have talked about that. I remember decades ago a plumber issuing that complaint where people had a leak of slotting the basement. The plumber showed up, and in 10 or 15 minutes, he got it solved. And he came up and handed them a bill for, I don't know, $300, let's say. And they complained. And his response was, would you like me to sit down in your basement for a little longer before I give you the bill? Because it's a moot point. You know, when you called me, you had an emergency. I took care of it. Are you going to complain now that I did it too quickly? it's crazy.
20: You going for surgery, come out quicker than you thought. Are you going to say, hey, that was too fast?
19: Yeah.
20: What's the old joke about the guy that comes to fix the boat, and he takes the hammer and he hits it in a spot and he hands the guy a bill for $10,000? The guy says, can you break this down? He says, sure. Me coming out, $1. Me knowing where to hit the boat, $9,900. And that is so true.
19: It is. That's
20: because
19: a good one.
20: A lot of people don't understand. You're not paying for the time they're there. You're paying for all the years they have spent on the job site learning their craft and how to do a roof that fast. Because understand, Chuck and I, you and I have always said, we want it done slow and right, not fast and bad. But roofing companies, their policies, their procedures, I guarantee you before they even set foot on this job, they knew exactly when every bit of that material was going to be here. They had it all scheduled out. And all that is part of the job that the homeowners don't see.
19: Well, someone like Amy, you know, she's employed.
20: She's a gem, isn't she?
19: To organize this stuff, make sure everything's here as they're supposed to. And if you look around how many Victor's Home Solutions vehicles are on site, they've got 15, 20 employees here. That's why it's getting done quickly, not because one guy is working stupidly as fast as he can, right?
20: You're right, and it is 11:10 in the morning, and these guys are well more than halfway done with this roof, and they'd probably be a lot closer if the rain would have held off, because everyone's wet right now.
19: Well, isn't the rain another example of what you're saying, though? I mean, we can get it done right and proper even in bad weather. Because they know, Jeff made the comment on break, you know, that those people know how to do what they're doing, right?
20: Right, exactly.
19: There's a lot
20: of trades like that. You can say concrete. A lot of companies can come up and take your driveway out. They'll have your driveway out because they have the equipment and the machinery in an hour. They'll have it formed up in a half an hour. They'll have it poured by noon. And people will go, oh, this should take a lot longer than that.
19: Exactly.
20: There's going to be, and homeowners will get scared that they're going to have issues in the future.
19: Yeah.
20: When you have a company like Victor's Home Solution that has on the paperwork 50-year warranty. You know, I remember telling homeowners myself, sir, your warranty has just barely kicked in. If you have an issue, you have that warranty to stand behind, and people need to realize that. That is so important.
19: Yeah, and he used the G word, as you said.
20: Yes.
19: You know, so they guarantee leak-free. That is so much more important. He made a comment. See, people don't know this. A lot of warranties. Let's say it's a 30,
20: he being Jeff Oldman.
19: Yeah. Let's say it's a 30-year warranty, but it may only apply to the shingles themselves. So all the other stuff is not covered. The labor's not covered. The transportation is not covered.
20: Good
19: if there's permits, you know, required for the repair, none of that stuff is covered. But when you're guaranteeing leak-free, that means whatever needs to be done, you're going to do it.
20: And as a homeowner, what more could you want? And here's a question, Chuck. Look at these roofs, and these are not complicated roofs, right? I mean, if you're doing roofs, you could.
19: Yeah.
20: How many?
19: I mean, across the street, we've got an offset with a hip, you know, as compared to a simple gable on this one.
20: How many areas are there in this roof that could leak?
19: Huh.
20: Exactly. Anywhere that the shingles meet, right? Anywhere it meets a flashing.
19: Any penetration.
20: Any penetration in that roof whatsoever, And Victor's Home Solutions will guarantee all those areas.
19: Yeah, people don't realize that most roofs, when they leak, do not leak in the field where all the shingles are, where you look and see all shingles.
20: Good. Yeah, you're right.
19: They leak by a chimney or a stink pipe that's coming up, or yeah, or a ventilation can.
20: Yep.
19: Right? Or the ridge vent or something, you know, where the masthead for the electrical comes up through the overhang. It's just, you're right, there's a bunch of places where it could leak.
20: Absolutely. And you're talking to a couple of guys who have spent a lot of time on top of roofs in our careers. Now, we're not going to get up there anymore. Sorry, we're too old.
19: Nope.
20: And we don't bounce like we used to. I mean, how many times when you were young were you coming down the ladder and you said, uh-oh, I got to jump, and you jumped and you were fine? Today, we wouldn't be fine.
19: It's funny because I remember one job where we had some backfill that had yet to be distributed around the house, kind of a mountain next to the house we're building.
20: Yep.
19: So guys would jump off the roof onto the mountain of dirt instead of using a ladder, just because it was fun.
20: Yeah.
19: We were young and
20: yeah,
19: we could do it.
20: Don't do it.
19: Exactly.
20: Don't do it. You'll hurt yourself early. You won't even know it. You know, here's another thing about this job site. The homeowners, when it's all done, are not going to find anything. Look at the way they clean this job site.
19: I know.
20: They make sure it stays clean from the beginning.
19: Well, they clean as they go.
20: Hey, stick around. You're gonna actually talk to the homeowner who got blessed by Victor's Home Solution with this brand new roof. You'll hear her story. Stick around for more with the Inside Outside Guys on WJR.
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4: 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Once again, here are Ken and Chuck.
19: Welcome back, everybody. We appreciate you being with us. Guys, this show is flying by. It's going to be over before you know it, and then you're going to get to listen to Paul.
20: You're right.
19: So people just turn the radio off for 45 minutes and tune Paul in at 1.
20: Or 12. Don't say that.
19: I'm kidding. At 12.
20: Don't say that. Hey, as people have been listening, we've been talking about this wonderful thing that Victor's Home Solutions does for homeowners. For every 100 roofs he sells, he gives one away to a deserving homeowner. And you know what? If he could give them all away, he would. But that's just not possible because there are so many deserving homeowners. And we have one of them in front of us right now, the owner of this home, Mr. Randy Moore. How you doing, sir?
5: I am doing well.
20: Good.
5: Yes.
20: Good.
5: Well and as can be.
20: As well as can be. Well, yeah. You're getting a new roof today. That's got to be probably some of the best news you've had in years.
5: It's been a very long time, yeah.
20: Yeah. Do us a favor. Tell our listeners and tell us kind of the story of what's been going on with you and your family. And what finally came down to Victor's being able to put this roof on for you?
5: Probably 3.5 years or so after COVID, obviously. The house flooded. Lots of water damage, upper level, basement.
20: How did it flood?
5: Hot water handle busted inside the wall. My son feels really bad that that happened, but I told him it was okay.
20: Yeah, kids. Yeah, it was an accident.
5: Yes.
20: Right.
5: Okay. I was in Plymouth working at my sister plant at the time. I had my wife and oldest son. They thought they shut the water off, the main water. They shut the sprinklers off instead.
20: Okay.
5: I drove from Plymouth all the way back to Fraser with the water spewing out all that time. Then I shut it off when I got home.
20: Okay.
19: Did you ever find out how many gallons came out or didn't look at the bill the next month?
5: I did not look at the bill.
19: Yeah,
5: I let her pay all the bills.
19: You know, Ken and I talked, so many people do not know where the main water shutoff is in their house.
20: So important.
5: Mm-hmm.
19: And I'm telling you, Randy, just what you told so far is a great example of why everyone should know where that main shutoff valve is in the house.
5: And I had the plumbers put in 3 extra shut off ball valves in the house.
20: Okay. So are you still dealing with some issues from that flooded basement, or is that pretty much behind you?
5: I am dealing with the company, for the last 3 years. It's been a huge headache.
20: Okay.
19: Explain that, because I hate to put you through that pain again, but your story parallels what Ken and I talk about every week, and that's not having a contractor that follows up and follows through.
5: Yes. I don't get why I would be in that position, why they give you such a hard time. I know everything can't be perfect, but when things are really bad and people don't step up, it's a sad
19: situation. Had some people install a subfloor that you said the boys were actually pinching their feet, their bare feet, walking across it because it was rising. And then
5: yes.
19: That's horrible.
5: Vertically, horizontally, yes. Yes, it pinches. The unevenness, the waviness, the base floor, obviously. I don't know how that was installed, but not correctly, obviously.
20: Okay. And then you found out that you needed a new roof. And that just must have hit you like a literal ton of bricks on your chest when you were dealing with everything else.
5: Yes, my wife she developed acquired hemophilia, which is a real rare blood disease. And then she has a lot of issues, a lot of infections. She had to get 9 surgeries over the last 2 years just in her core section alone.
20: My goodness.
5: And then January, the tragedy happened with her stomach and her intestines.
0: And she passed away.
5: Yes.
0: And now you're here, and your four children?
5: Three.
0: Right, three children?
19: Three boys. Sons.
0: Three sons you have here. We've seen them running around here.
5: Yes.
0: And you've got a whole bunch on your back. And hopefully, from what we understand, Victor's Home Solution has lifted a lot of that off of your back.
5: Yes. They came in just like family. I mean, right from the get, anyone that's been over here inspecting the roof, talking to Amy and everybody. And then when I met you guys, everybody's...
19: Bunch of great people, aren't they?
5: Yeah, right off the get. Yeah.
19: So how old was the roof that they tore off this morning? Was that like 80 years old, 40 years old?
5: It's pushing 21 years old.
19: That's young. That's a baby roof.
5: Yeah.
0: Wow.
19: Shouldn't happen.
0: No, it shouldn't happen. Did you get other estimates before Victor's?
5: I have, yes.
0: Did you? Did anybody offer you what Victor's offered, at least a chance, like Victor's did?
5: Oh, no, not even.
0: Not even close, eh?
5: I don't mean to sound, but... It's just not even close.
19: It is what it is.
5: Yeah. Not even close.
19: Mm-hmm. But everyone's treated you really well. Because this would be something you commented earlier about. I feel kind of guilty, you said.
5: Yes, the guilt accepting any kind of gifts.
0: Sure. But you've heard the phrase false guilt, right? That's false guilt.
5: Yes.
0: Here's what's going to happen. Your boys are going to remember this. Mm-hmm. And your boys are going to grow up successful, mm-hmm. and they're going to give back to somebody someday. I'm very confident
19: Absolutely.
0: In that. Very confident.
5: Yeah. It makes you want to help people, that are in need or less fortunate, what have you. So.
19: And Randy had made the comment to us earlier about how just people step up, communities, community groups, churches.
5: Yes.
19: And they realize that you're going through a tough time, and they're very generous, and again, I get it. You said, I feel guilty, but it is false guilt, because people want to help, because we all need it, right, at some point?
5: Yeah, family, St. Peter's of East Point Lutheran really stepped up, and the people and our pastor, his family, so it's beyond friendship and
19: isn't that
5: anything
19: cool?
5: Like that. So,
19: doesn't that renew your faith in humanity?
5: It does. I am... mad at the man upstairs, obviously.
19: Of course.
0: He's got big shoulders.
5: Yeah.
0: He can handle it. I remember my wife telling me the same thing, and I told her he can handle it. He's got big shoulders.
19: Yeah.
5: Yeah.
19: And sadly, we all go through something like that at some point in life. So it's one of those things that if you can acknowledge that, it makes it easier to accept the generosity of people that want to help, right?
5: Yes.
0: Yeah. And I see you. Yep. I look at you, and you've got a little bit of gray in there, like Chuck and I. And if you were raised like us...
19: Well, he's still got something to be gray.
0: Well, he got a lot less than you and I have. But I know Paul can relate to this. When we were growing up, my dad, big boys shook hands. Big boys didn't hug.
19: Don't
0: cry. They didn't say I love you. They don't cry. They don't ask for that.
19: That's so true.
0: Well, I got to tell you, you get a good mom in your life like I had, that tells you no.
5: Mm-hmm.
0: Men do cry.
5: Yes.
0: Men do need help. And, and darn it, men ask for help. Yeah. If you need help, ask for help. Because, just a little while ago, we had Jeff Oben, president of this area for Victor's Home Solution. And he kept talking about what a blessing it was for him to be able to do this for you.
5: Yeah. Beautiful man.
0: What a great attitude.
19: I know.
5: Yeah. We had a great conversation. That guy's... something else, man.
19: Yeah,
5: I can't.
19: How are your boys
5: more.
19: Doing? They're 9, 12, and 15.
0: The one's got an arm on him. He's got a good arm on him. That's all I'm out here playing football.
5: Yeah, he plays for Detroit Prospects. Yeah.
0: Oh, great.
5: Yeah.
0: Okay.
5: They're great. It's different every day. They teach me, and then I got to deal with three different personalities of how they're coping with mom.
0: Sure.
5: So, yeah.
0: Sure. Sure.
19: You know that age disparity. That's one of those things. I mean. You're so much older mentally, at least you think you are, between 9 and 15. We all grew up, young boys. And there's a big difference as a parent trying to handle each of those, yes?
5: Yes, yes. I got 40 people on standby to do what my wife did herself, so if that explains anything.
19: Isn't that amazing?
5: Yeah.
19: Yeah, it makes you appreciate your bride even more.
5: Mm-hmm.
19: Yeah, that's cool stuff.
0: But as a dad, I tell you what, if I was a dad that had boys across the street, I'd be making sure they were over here looking at this.
19: Absolutely.
0: I really would, because this is, as a dad, you seeing your boys see this generosity,
5: yeah,
0: it's going to make them better men.
5: Yes.
0: It's going to, and the hardship that they go through, they'll be able to be more empathetic to people who are in the same situation and help them as they get older.
1: Because,
0: darn it, if you're not a human being that wants to help people, whenever you get an opportunity, help people, then why are you on this earth?
5: Being in the church and at St. Peter's really shows that, teaches you that.
0: Church family is so important.
5: Yes.
0: So important, it really is.
19: And they've helped you a bunch.
5: Oh, yeah.
19: So do you guys plan on staying in this house?
5: Yeah, with how the economy is, yeah, I don't think it'd be too smart to move.
19: It's a beautiful home, and the new roof's going to make it that much more beautiful.
5: Yes. If we can get all the other little quirks fixed up from the other companies, then
0: so what do you still need? What's still going on down there?
5: The whole main floor needs to be redone, all the vinyl flooring. All that has to come out 100%.
19: Yes. And you mentioned the substrate under the vinyl is the problem.
5: I don't know if they can clean that, fix that, and then redo the floor, or if that has to come out.
19: Okay.
5: I'm not a flooring guy, so that's what I would imagine needs to happen.
0: Have you been dealing with your insurance company with all this?
5: Not with the insurance company, with
19: contractors.
5: The contractors. I don't know if I can say the name, but I was just,
0: Yeah.
19: We put him in touch with a real good attorney that you and I trust that doesn't litigate. He negotiates. And also with how to contact the government to get the government involved with the licensing issue.
5: Mm-hmm. Yes.
0: You know what? Shame on them. Shame on them that they're not coming out.
5: That's not the route that I was hoping for.
19: Heck no. You got to do what you got to do, Randy.
5: Yeah.
19: Thank you. God bless you.
5: God bless you guys.
19: Thank you so much.
0: We greatly appreciate you guys. So, in just a minute, we're going to talk to Adam Saad, who was the original person that came out and talked to Randy about this roof. And how good does he have to feel to be able to help out?
19: I know how cool it is.
0: And then stick around. We're going to have the legendary Paul W. Smith for the last segment with us, and then coming up between noon and one once we leave. Right?
19: This is
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4: 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Once again, here are Ken and Chuck.
19: Welcome back, everybody. Appreciate you being with us. We're having a lot of fun. The show is going too fast, so we got a lot of people to talk to that know more than we do.
20: Yeah, like every other day, the clouds are following you around, Chuck. The rain clouds.
19: Who's the Peanuts character that I said?
20: It's not Peanut. It's his name was Sleprock. Years ago, believe it or not, he was one of I can't believe I remember this, but I was a Saturday morning tattoo guy.
19: I was too.
20: Yeah, and it was Pebbles and Bam Bam had their own thing.
19: Oh, okay.
20: And Sleprock was one of the characters. Everywhere he went, he had a rain cloud over top of him. You're thinking of Pigpen. And that was a dust cloud because he was a Pigpen.
19: I have a little of both. We've got a guy with us that has neither.
20: Right.
19: Adam Sod. Adam, you are the man apparently responsible for what's happening today, right? I mean, indirectly.
18: Yeah.
19: Can you talk about that?
18: Yeah. I came out here, met Randy, and took a look at his roof and kind of saw the state that it was in. We already knew that we were coming out here to kind of take care of him. I didn't know if he knew or not, but so I tried to, like, keep it a secret. But, yeah, I went in the attic space and up on top of the roof, and it was in really rough shape.
20: So you received the letter.
18: Yeah.
20: And you knew coming out here, you guys were going to help him.
18: I did, yeah.
20: That's awesome.
18: Yeah, it was pretty cool.
20: Look at the smile on his face as he's talking about it. That's so cool.
18: I love it. Yeah. It was cool because I really didn't know if he knew or not. I was like, am I surprising him or not? And showed up, he couldn't believe that. He was like, he told me when I got here, he was like, I didn't believe it was real until I saw you show up in the van. And it was really cool.
20: That he is needed cool. This.
18: Yeah, definitely.
20: Yeah, he needed some faith, you know, someone to step up for him.
18: Yeah,
20: as he is for everyone else.
18: Yeah,
19: I mean the fact that they have to replace almost all the sheathing, the fact that the insulation ventilation was messed up and the ventilation blocked off. Did you catch all that stuff when you got your head up in the attic?
18: Yeah, from when I looked into the attic space, you could tell that it was. You can find insulation.
20: Tell and smell, right?
18: Yeah. You can definitely tell if it's ventilated properly the moment I put my head up there. I mean, it wasn't even really that hot that day. It was scorching hot in that attic space. The wood looked pretty damaged.
19: Was there any mold growing or no?
18: I'm not like a mold expert. From what I saw, there was some areas where I could see it was
20: no visible evidence that you could tell.
18: No.
19: That's amazing, actually.
20: It is. I agree.
19: It wasn't full of mold.
20: I agree.
19: Yeah. With that humidity, you know, and the heat, gosh, it's scary.
18: Yeah.
19: Do you see some really bad stuff that you shake your head and go, oh my gosh, that frightens me?
18: Definitely, yeah. There's sometimes I'll go into attic space and I have to come down to go get my mask and then go back up. Because it's pretty bad.
19: And people don't even know.
20: I want people to hear that.
19: Yeah.
20: You know what? Because I've had that situation in homes where I had to walk into a home and it smelled so bad I had to turn around and walk out.
0: not in an attic. The attic is that bad, and that's all from the organics getting mold on it and getting rotten, and that should not ever happen.
18: Yeah, moisture and heat is a scary combination in attic space.
19: That's what they use to destroy things and to make things stronger.
18: Yeah.
19: Do you ever see any critters in attics?
18: I have, yeah. I try to get out of there.
0: Have you been face-to-face with one?
18: I peeked my head up one time and saw a raccoon and looked down and was like, I'm not going to get up there. I don't want to fight a raccoon in your attic space. But
19: no, you don't. Yeah. No, the other way to fight a raccoon is from 50 yards away with a rifle.
0: Yeah. A pellet gun. Be careful, Chuck. All right.
18: No, but bats. Bats is, you see bats a lot.
19: Do you?
18: Yeah.
0: And people have no idea they're there, do they?
18: No.
19: That's cool.
0: Even, I mean, there are so many people out there that have attics, and they have no idea that they have tenants in those attics.
18: Yeah.
0: Unpaid tenants.
18: Free rent.
0: Yeah, right.
18: Yeah.
19: I love that.
18: Yeah.
19: So what is your job with Victor's Home Solutions on a daily basis?
18: So I go about 3 houses a day.
19: Okay.
18: Depending on what I'm going out there for, it might be something very small.

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1: So that's why I truly do love like working here, because it's not like you're not expected, like you're expected to go there and do the right thing.
2: Sure.
1: So that's what I try to do.
2: But you're not twisting a homeowner's arm to buy a roof they do not need.
1: Absolutely not. No.
2: That's cool. Yeah. So you go home with a clear conscience every night.
1: Yeah, I go home feeling good. I'm doing my job the right way I'm supposed to. So.
3: What about a homeowner that is just having... They don't have the cash. They don't have the money to get a new roof right then. Do you have ways to help get them roofs?
1: We do, yeah. We have a ton of financing options to help people in all different walks of life and make sure it works for them.
3: Probably people who never thought they'd get financed.
1: Yeah.
3: You can get them financed.
1: Yeah. Yes, absolutely. We have so many different options for all types of people. So,
2: do you handle that when you're on the job doing the inspection?
1: I do. Yeah, yeah. If it's a situation where, hey, we need a roof right now, and we need to find an option that works for them, whether they can pay cash or they can't, they have to finance, I'll figure it out with them and try to do as best as I can while I'm there with them.
3: Victor's gives you a lot of tools in your tool bag.
1: Yes.
3: To not only make sure that you put the right roof on, but you can get them a roof.
1: Yes.
3: Very important.
2: Yes. How do they train you to perform the inspections that you perform? Ooh.
1: So luckily I came from construction background.
2: Did you?
1: Been doing construction.
3: Helps.
1: Yeah,
3: okay.
1: Definitely helps. I've been doing that since I was 14.
2: Yay, we love that.
3: We do love that.
1: Yeah.
3: Did you have someone in the family?
1: What is it?
3: Did you have someone in your family that you worked with when you were 14?
1: My dad, yeah.
3: Yeah, I love
1: it.
3: Yeah, okay.
1: Yeah.
3: Our sons, too, as well. Yeah.
1: It's awesome. It was the best thing that could happen to me working so young. But when I got in here, even though I knew as much as I did about construction, they still put me through about 3 weeks of training.
2: There's always something to know.
3: Yeah. Well, trust us, even him and I learn. Gosh. Every time we get guys in front of me, we have over 90 years between the two of us.
1: Yeah.
3: He's got like 80, I've got 10. But we still learn stuff all the time, especially with the new technologies that are coming out for something like roofing. You wouldn't think.
1: Yeah.
3: But we were talking about that earlier. The products
1: exactly.
3: You guys have today, mm-hmm. compared to the products that we had 20, 25 years ago, allows you to put those phenomenal warranties, guarantees behind your roof.
1: Yeah, even me. I mean, I'm 25 years old, so it's about 11 years doing construction. Things have changed significantly since
2: what have you seen change in roofing, for instance?
1: Certain materials. I know like a lot of materials have gotten thinner over the years.
3: Yeah.
1: You know, ventilation was something that I never really even talked about when I was younger and doing roofing. Like, I've put up my fair share of roofs with my dad. It's not something that was really talked about too much.
2: I see, you know, the drainage products, Tyvek was the first big vertical, you know, drainage product, but you're using a similar product on the roof now that it seems thin and like it wouldn't last, but that stuff will last. You can't tear it, you can't hardly cut it.
1: No, yeah, it's actually very similar to Tyvek.
2: Yeah, it is.
1: Yep, you use the right nails, they spin through, they grab the fibers in that synthetic and seal it around the nail. That's the biggest part.
2: Great.
3: Hey, Adam Saad, do us a favor.
1: Yeah.
3: Keep doing what you're doing, okay? Keep doing what you're doing in your rock. You're going to be a very successful young man in this industry.
1: I appreciate it. Thank you.
3: Thank you so much.
2: Thank you.
3: You're listening to the Inside Outside, guys. We continue our conversation with all these wonderful people from Victor's Home Solutions. And coming up next, we're going to have the legendary, what else can I say about him, Chuck? All sorts of things. But everyone knows Paul W. Smith.
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12: Welcome back, everybody. Appreciate you being well. The show's going by way too fast, but it's not going to be over at noon.
13: No, it's not going to be over at noon. Paul yeah. W. Smith is going to be here talking to these great folks at Victor's Home Solutions and the homeowner as well. Boy, people driving down the road right now are definitely going, what's going on here?
12: Yeah, I know.
13: They've never seen this many cars or vans.
12: I knew what was going on, and I drove down the road and said, what in the world's going on here?
14: How many people are on the roof? How often do you drive by a roof and see, even when we were building the house, we didn't have that many guys
12: swarming
14: up on the roof,
12: right? Yeah, they swarm the roof.
13: Right. We figured you hired the plane to say it, that has that big banner that says,
12: well,
13: Paul W. Smith is here.
12: Until just an hour ago, I was flying that plane.
14: Is that the Paul W. 747 up there?
12: Yeah. Well, you know, that's, I don't like to brag about that.
13: That's funny.
14: If I had a 747, I would brag about it.
12: I would, too. Then I would go to the poorhouse.
14: Oh,
12: it's a little bit big for my use and your use and everybody who's listening's use. 747. I miss those planes. Those were great planes.
14: We got to find a way to interact more often because we only see you at these roof giveaways.
12: And it's one of the reasons I love being here, and I'm not making that up.
14: Thank you.
12: I tell my listeners all the time how lucky we are to have Ken and Chuck and the Inside Outside Guys. That's not BS. I believe that and feel that because of the number of people I know you've helped. And it's spectacular. It's an honor for me to keep the radio station going during the week so that on the weekend you can come
14: I like
12: on
14: the way you said that.
12: And do your show.
14: You know, we were.
12: I'm the warm-up act all week long.
13: Oh, yeah.
14: Yeah. Right. I appreciate that he says that.
13: Yeah, right.
12: No, you guys do a great job, an excellent job. And I'm telling you, I am, I tend to get emotional. And I didn't get a lot of sleep last night, and that's when I really get emotional.
13: Sure.
12: But when I came
14: up. Was Kim bothering you last night, or was that the idea?
13: Would you stop it? He's trying to pick a fight with you and your wife.
12: Wow. Right now it's like nothing. There's only 1, 2, 3, 4, like 5 guys. When I drove up, it looked like there were 80 guys.
13: Yeah, I agree.
12: On the roof, swarming. And I thought to myself, not only is this spectacular to see a group of guys working together, that everybody up there knew exactly what they were supposed to do and they were doing it without anyone yelling at them or saying, come over here and do this, or why aren't you doing that? They know what to do and they're doing it. And then I realized, it's another one of the free roofs that Victor's Home Solutions has given away. And there have been, I don't even know the number, but I know every 100 roofs, they give another free one away. So they've had several free roofs, which means they've
13: blessed a lot
12: of
13: people.
12: Oh, my goodness gracious. And they never had to do it. And nobody else was doing that until Victor started it. And when I was listening to you speak to the young man who I think picked out this family or brought him to the attention of the team that Adam that figures out who does it and all that, it occurred to me that they do these things without hesitation, and they just go okay
14: joyfully.
12: It's a wonderful thing. And when he said, for example, ventilation, I remember when I started doing the commercials, I went, no one ever talked about
14: ventilation. You sound like an expert now on those commercials.
12: I'm a pretty good expert on roofing because I've been surrounded by it, and I'd like to
13: You've lived under one your whole life.
12: I've lived under one my whole life. And I also remember, I hate to say this, but there was a period of time that a lot of roofers couldn't be trusted.
14: Oh, absolutely.
12: They had in home improvement, they probably had the worst reputation. Now, as I say on the air, I'm going to say on the air here, that's been fixed quite a bit. There are actually a number of good roofers that do a nice job. We happen to like this one because we think they do the best job. They offer the best guarantee, not just warranty,
13: right.
12: 50 years. And right. And then they do this. They give away.
13: But so much of it now, compared to when Chuck and I were into it more, is about education.
14: Yeah.
13: And Adam talked about how he worked for his father for a long time, and they put a lot of roofs on, and they never thought about ventilation.
12: No, one ever did. That was my point.
13: Right.
12: I never heard of it.
13: Right.
12: I knew roofing. I mean, I didn't know roofing the way I know it now, but ventilation was never discussed until this company brought it up.
13: The science of roofing is what it comes down to.
12: And why a roof will last the way it should last.
14: Exactly.
12: If you have the right ventilation.
13: You know, I know Chuck and I am the same way. We will pass houses, and I see this a lot in Florida where it's very humid.
14: Oh, gosh.
13: And you can see a house, and you'll see every board through the shingles that's coming up, every one of the sheeting. Oh, I got a picture of one I saw in Florida last year when I was on vacation.
14: Yeah.
13: And it's a big, big, beautiful house. You can see the outline of every 4x8 board on that house.
12: Oh, my goodness.
14: And it's
13: a newer house.
12: I was just going to say, and it was an expensive house.
13: It was a very expensive
12: house. And to have the roof put on incorrectly is criminal.
13: Because people, even like Adam said, him and his father spends his life in construction, they didn't consider that.
12: They didn't know.
13: They didn't consider.
12: They didn't.
13: Yeah. They didn't.
14: A lot of houses didn't have insulation 50 years ago.
13: Great point.
14: So, Paul, what does it do to your heart to see these young people like Adam or even Jeff? I mean, the guys on the roof.
12: Well, I'll tell you what I love about this, and you guys touched on it with the homeowner who we'll also speak with a little bit. I love to see kids being exposed to philanthropy.
14: Oh, yeah.
12: Being exposed to giving back and finding out that truly it is much more satisfying to give than to get.
14: Absolutely.
15: Absolutely.
12: And we don't know that as kids, man. We want, we want. And a lot of us never stop that. We want, we want.
15: That's
12: but man, oh man, when you can make the turn and start giving, as you guys have, as I've certainly tried to with charitable events and such, the point is, these people, the people on the roof, these kids, and they are kids.
15: They are.
12: And the kids in the family, the three boys, they're learning something here. Yeah. And it's a very valuable lesson.
13: You know, I grew up with a single mom, and she raised four of us. And
12: God bless her.
13: I can't tell you how many times I'd come home and what my choice
14: And you haven't been in jail for...
12: It's been a long, long time since we visited you.
13: The last time I was in jail. No, I'm just kidding. But we had come home, and our choice of something to eat would be bread, butter, and sugar.
15: Yep.
13: Or macaroni and cheese. And that was it. That's all we had.
15: Wow.
13: And my mom would have been blessed with someone doing this for her. But because of the way mom raised me, and you guys obviously, we're in the position where every once in a while we're able to bless somebody.
15: Exactly.
13: And how great does it feel when you can help somebody that doesn't have the means to help themselves? There's not a better feeling.
12: There's no better satisfaction than that kind of satisfaction.
15: Yeah.
12: And not enough kids are exposed to that. Not enough adults are exposed to that. Now, I understand. These days, the adults are working just to stay above water. It's not easy.
13: But, Paul, that hasn't changed in your life. There's always been people that are hurting. But here's what we can do as a society. In the wintertime, you have an elderly neighbor. Go shovel her walk for her. Go say hi. See if she needs help mowing her lawn. Anything we can do to help others will bless yourself.
12: That's very, very, that's a very nice thing to say. I'll just say, if you're my age, or even Ken and Chuck's age, don't go shoveling the snow. If you want to find some kids and pay them a few bucks,
13: there you
12: let
13: go.
12: Them shovel.
13: You know what? That's a much better idea.
12: I hate that. I can see the newspaper story. The man came over to help the lady next door and died. I don't like stories like that.
13: All right, everyone, stick around because you've got another hour of Paul W. Smith here.
15: Thank you, Paul.
13: Broadcasting live from the Victor's Rooftop Giveaway.
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15: Getting involved in statewide politics, I'm Rochester and Fox News. President Trump inserting himself in today's Senate primary in Louisiana, where Republican Senator Bill Cassidy is running for re-election. Here's Fox's Jonathan Seri with details.
23: He was one of just seven Republicans to vote in favor of convicting the president during his 2021 impeachment trial. Senator Cassidy faces Republican primary challenges from Louisiana State Treasurer John Fleming and Congresswoman Julia Letlow. Now, for President Trump, this race is personal. He is attacking the incumbent. He says Senator Bill Cassidy of Louisiana is a disloyal disaster. Bill Cassidy is a sleazebag, a terrible guy who is bad for Louisiana.
15: The Supreme Court has dealt a legal blow to Democrats in Virginia.
24: Last week, the Virginia Attorney General launched a last-ditch effort to the Supreme Court in hopes of reviving the state's plan to redraw its congressional districts to gain additional Democratic seats, asking the justices to block a May 8th ruling by the state Virginia Supreme Court that invalidated an amendment to the Virginia Constitution that allowed the state's legislature to enact a law, a new congressional map, before the midterms. But the AG's emergency appeal found no traction at the nation's highest court, which many legal experts considered a long shot because the Virginia Supreme Court's ruling rested on its interpretation of the state's constitution.
15: For now, Virginia is using the current congressional map. Six passengers from a cruise ship hit by the Hanta virus outbreak have arrived in Australia for a three-week quarantine. In the U.S., two passengers who were originally sent to Atlanta have been transferred elsewhere. 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
15: President Trump's reflecting on a summit with Chinese leader Xi Jinping. This is, critics say, very little was accomplished.
37: That was a great success. It was fantastic. We made great deals. We did great trade deals. We had great relationships. And a lot of things have happened, and you'll be hearing about them. But that was a tremendous success. I think it really was a historic moment. Thank you very much.
15: The president returned to the White House last night after talks that centered on the Iran war, trade, and Taiwan. Iran's foreign minister says that a lack of trust remains the biggest obstacle in negotiations to end the war with the U.S. Iran's foreign minister said contradictory messages from the U.S. have made Iran unsure of U.S. intentions in the stalled ceasefire negotiations. U.S. working with Nigeria killed a top ISIS terrorist. The president announcing this.
2: President Trump saying onto social, this was a complicated joint mission carried out by the U.S. military and the armed forces of Nigeria. The president indicates sources have been tracking Abu Bilal al-Manuki's, keeping the U.S. and Nigeria informed of what the ISIS leader has been doing. The president of Nigeria saying al-Manuki, along with several of his lieutenants, were killed during a strike on his compound in Lake Chad Basin. President Trump says al-Manuki, the second in command of ISIS globally, will, quote, no longer terrorize the people of Africa or help plan operations to target Americans.
15: Fox's Madeline Rivera. Meanwhile, Israel says it killed the leader of the Hamas military wing. This from an airstrike. Israel says he was one of the last remaining Hamas commanders who helped plan the October 7th attack, which killed 1,200 people nearly 3 years ago. I'm Roger Stern, and you are listening to Fox News.
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4: I-94 westbound at 10 Mile Road. Police are still trying to clear that accident plan on delays. I-75 southbound between 11 Mile Road and I-696. Your left lane is blocked for construction. And weekend work in Monroe on 75 southbound between La Pleasance Road and Otter Creek Road. A double lane closure until 3 p.m. this afternoon. And I'm Lorna Stevens, WJR. Traffic and weather first.
5: Be prepared for gusty winds and showers and storms if you're going to be heading out on this Saturday as the front gets closer. The high should hit 82, partly cloudy tonight with a low in the upper 50s, and a sunny day tomorrow with a high of 82. From the Weather Channel, I'm meteorologist Jeff Marr on 760 WJR, where Michigan comes to talk.
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1: 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We're going to say hi to Randy Moore, who I met just a little while ago. 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
0: 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Once again, here's Paul.
1: Well, it's a pleasure being here. You know, I mentioned to the boys when I drove up, Chuck and Ken, they were swarming the roof. And then when I looked over, there's like five guys. But they're on the other side of the roof because I went around. I walked around it. It is astonishing how many people get up on that roof. They all know exactly what they're doing, and they're doing a great job. And now they're doing it under the guidance and leadership of the new regional president of Victor's Home Solutions, who I'm meeting for the first time. He's sitting across from me right now, Jeff Oben. Nice to meet you, Jeff.
5: Hey, it's a pleasure to be here. Appreciate it, Paul.
1: I might mention that Jeff came from Cleveland, and we were smart enough to pull him out of Cleveland before the Pistons and the Cavaliers started playing to try to throw off the Cavaliers by taking a guy who was very well respected in Cleveland and bringing him here. So far, it's working.
5: It is working well. And I just to clarify for the Michigander listeners out there, I was born and raised in Flint, so I'm a hometown boy. Before anyone gets any ideas about me being an Ohioan.
1: Oh, good.
5: So, well, yeah, I wouldn't want to fall into that.
1: But. All right. Well, then you see my Yeti mug's got the Block M on it, so that's okay with you.
5: Yeah.
1: Oh, excellent.
5: Yeah.
1: Oh, this is going to be a much better interview than I expected. This is such good news. Things are going well. Amy is doing a great job. Thank you, Amy. Always here at these things. And is this your first giveaway appearance?
5: On the radio, it is. Yeah.
1: Yeah.
5: No, as a general manager, I've done more than my fair share of givebacks. It's my favorite thing to do in the company.
1: It's great for all of us.
5: Yeah.
1: We all love it. And we have talked about a variety of things that we never knew about until Victor's Home Solutions told us about it. They are the experts in roofing, period. And they always have been since they've come on the scene. And I was there from the beginning, and I believe I helped them grow through the years, and I'm happy and proud of that. We never even heard about proper ventilation on a roof, and that really is key.
5: It absolutely is. And what we always like to tell people is you got to understand, roofs, most people think, are just shingles, but it really is a full system, which starts with the ventilation, right? And that's both intake and exhaust. And the intake ventilation that we use, the patented custom vented drip edge that really allows that intake to have good solid ventilation all through your attic, is really what makes the difference.
1: Well, right? It does make a difference, a big time. We've seen it. Roofs will, they can be put on brilliantly, but if there's not proper ventilation, they're not going to last.
5: Absolutely. They'll bake from the inside, right? And, you know, when our, you know, trained certified roof inspectors come out, one of the first things they're going to do is they're going to ask to go in your attic. Because it is a critical part of the inspection and the process is to understand what's happening on the inside of your roof, right? Your roof, most people look at it from the outside and assume that's your roof, but your roof has two sides, right? So the inside of your roof, which, you know, we see through your attic, is critical. So having that proper ventilation in your attic so your attic is not getting too hot, because your roof can literally bake from the inside if it's not properly ventilated.
1: Jeff Oben is the new regional president of Victor's Home Solutions. And I'll tell you, these guys swarm up there, get it done. But they do that at every roof. I know that because I've had two roofs done by Victor's. And it's pretty incredible. It was funny. I was listening to the Inside Outside guys, as I always try to do, and they were talking about some people are concerned that the job is done too quickly. I mean, I can't imagine, but I can tell you that most people are surprised at how quickly you guys can do a roof.
5: Oh, absolutely. I mean, in fact, we had to kind of slow down today because, you know, it's a little bit of event, and, you know, we're here, we're on the radio.
1: You were getting rained on.
5: We got rained on a little bit, but they still kept going. You know, and again, when you have a high qualified and highly trained crew, when you have a little pop-up like that or something, we put a tarp up and we're able to continue going, and that process just continues to go, and that's part of, you know, that training is really putting that roof on properly as a full system.
1: Jeff, I don't expect anyone to get in their car now and drive over here to look at what I'm talking about, but describe the way you guys prepare every house for a new roof. I've never seen anything like it. This house is dressed, or I don't know what the word might be. You've got protective curtains around the entire house. You've got a truck where they throw the bad roof, which is, this one's a bad one, they throw the bad roof into that truck. The work that's done and the cleanup when it's over is unlike anything I've ever seen, and that's important.
5: Oh, it absolutely is, right? So the system you're referring to, it's called the catch-all system. And how we protect the house, protect your landscape, the whole thing, it's a big part of the process, because at the end of the day, you want to make sure that you know, people put a lot of pride and work into their yards and their landscape and their house, and we've got tens of thousands of nails, all that shingles, all coming off the house, all coming off the roof, and making sure we protect the house, and then we do that proper cleanup at the end. Absolutely critical, the part of that experience.
1: When I watched the guy walking around with a heavy-duty magnet, sweeping my bushes, my landscaping, the grass, I went, this is it. These guys really mean what they say. And I made the joke always on the radio that my yard looked better after you left than before you came. They are so fastidious and careful to make sure they get that last nail, because there's a lot of them out there.
5: Yeah, I mean, it's so important. Putting shingles on is one thing, but that full experience, you know, that we provide to the customers from, you know, the initial inspection all the way through that full cleanup, we think it's really what separates us from everybody else.
1: Oh, I think that, and I've said it before, I'll say it again, it means so much to those of us who are busy, which is most of us, that when you say you're going to be there at 1 o'clock, you're there at 1 o'clock. We're not sitting around and going, well, it's 3 o'clock and these guys were supposed to come at 1, now what do I do? It's unbelievable. It's something as simple as saying what you mean, meaning what you say, is really very valuable. And that's what you get from Victor's Home Solutions, victors.com. And we're here at the Give Back Through Victor's, a very special gift to the homeowner, Randy Moore. We'll talk with Randy and tell you more about that coming up. But I want to thank Jeff Oben, the new regional president of Victor's Home Solutions, for having us.
5: Hey, appreciate you very much. Appreciate all our customers that make things like this possible, and appreciate the opportunity that we're able to give back to the community in the way that we do.
1: We continue. Paul W. Smith here with you on a very special Saturday show.
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1: Well, nice to have the whole team out here. Oh, you can hear the wind as soon as I turn the mic on. It's windy out here, that's for sure. I wouldn't want to be up on the roof. Well, I wouldn't want to be on the roof if it were perfectly sunny and not windy. But beyond that, those kids are working hard, as Chuck and Ken pointed out, the inside-outside guys. So we got Ray Templin and Kyle Emmy running our controls. Ava DeMangia keeping track of the money. It was great meeting Jeff O'Ben, but even better finding out that he's a Michigander or Michiganian. He's not an Ohio guy, but he did start the office in Cleveland. Amy doing a great job here as well. She's always with us when we're on the road. Happy birthday, if it's your birthday today. Now, somebody has said happy birthday to you. You didn't think that was going to happen, but I'm wishing you a happy birthday. Now, I don't know this because I'm not big on the social media stuff, but something popped up on my phone that said it was my friend Paul Devers' birthday. Today or tomorrow? I can't tell. Paul Devers, who's a second or third generation in the auto business, Vin Devers was his dad or grandfather. I knew the dad, but anyway, yeah, I think it was the dad. And it's Vin Devers Auto House in Sylvania, Ohio. So Paul Devers, happy birthday to you. If you see him at the Beirut, which is my favorite restaurant in the world on Monroe Street in Toledo, make sure you tell him Paul W. wished him a happy birthday. We're seeing a roof that's only 21 years old, and that by roofing standards, according to the boys that I heard Chuck and Ken say in their show, 21-year-old roof is not that old. That's still a youngster. But if it's not put on correctly, there are problems, and there were problems with this roof. And this family, dad, who you're going to meet, and three boys, were nominated because they've been through extremely hard times the past few years, including the loss of their, well, their wife and mother at the start of this year, early 2026. A few years ago, the family experienced flooding of the entire home. This caused their home to be unlivable. They had to live in a hotel for a year or longer. They had several issues with contractors, unfortunately, and to this day, the floor inside their home is buckling due to, they say, the contractors not doing it properly. And they can't be reached now to make it right. Another reason why you want to work with a very successful company like Victor's Home Solutions, because they're not going anywhere. They've got that 50-year leak-free guarantee, which, as we learned earlier with the boys, it means so much more than a warranty. It's a guarantee. And the way these guys have grown and continue to grow, I have every reason to believe they certainly will be around 50 years from now. And I hope 50 years from now they're still advertising on my show. Anybody, do the math. If I'm still on the air in 50 years, that math is ugly. That's ugly math. I'd be the first guy to live to, what, 135? I can't do the math, but it's a long time. But I'm not going to give up on that. So we're going to learn from Dad exactly what happened, the things that he and his three boys, 9, 12, and 15, have gone through. And they've never given up, and they are happily here and feel tremendously blessed to have this roof being bestowed upon them. And the guys are working hard. You know, I'll never forget, because I've always said it on the radio, and it's true, if they say they're coming, they're coming. And I remember when they said they were going to come by my house for another roof that I was a paying customer for a pool house that we built. And, you know, they said they were coming at 4 o'clock, and I went, well, at 4 o'clock, there's no way they can get it done. They must want to just come and look at it. But sure enough, 4 o'clock, they pull up like an army with their trucks. And the next thing I know, I go, well, I say to Kim, we're going out to meet somebody for dinner. And I go, well, you know, they're just not going to finish it today, but they showed up when they said they would, and we'll see what happens. We came back from dinner. They were gone, and the brand new roof was completely done and cleaned up. Never saw them again. Didn't need to. It is astonishing when you have a bunch of people who know what they're doing. Each one of them knows what they're doing, and they do it, and they do it well. There's nobody up on the roof yelling at them, hey, do this, hey, come over there, why aren't you doing... They're doing it without any kind of guidance because they've done so many of them. At one point, I was told, and I don't know if this is still the right number, but they were doing like 15 roofs a day. Do you understand how many roofs that is? How many roofers might not do 15 in a month or even a year? 15 roofs a day, and all done exactly the way they needed to be done, and then all guaranteed for 50 years. That is truly astonishing. And then one day we were on the air talking about how well things were going, and it was decided, you know what? Let's give a roof away. Every 100 roofs they do, they give a roof away. So I don't have the number of how many roofs they've given, but it would give you an idea of how many roofs they've done to be able to do that. And they are incredible. We had a great night last night. Went to Luigi's. Have you been to Luigi's? What a great restaurant Dean and Kristen have there at Luigi's. And I was with Mike Shadowski, the shelving.com king, and Laith, some call him Leo, at Metro Cars. And we had a celebration at Luigi's last night and saw great listeners, Tom and Mary Ragusa from SunSport Marine. Mark Snethkamp stopped by. Julie was our waitress. I have all these notes that they gave me so I remember who was there and what we were doing. We are so blessed to have so many great companies and restaurants and people around us. We live in a wonderful part of the world. We have all the seasons, sometimes spread out over a full week. We have all four seasons. And a moment ago, I was congratulated for bringing the sun. Apparently, the sun forgot I was here and has now moved on. And it's fascinating because the temperature switch is just, it goes from comfortable to pretty doggone cold. And you know me, I like the cold, so it must be cold for me to mention it. But here we are under the auspices now, the new regional president of Victor's Home Solutions. You're going to get to know Jeff O'Ben, a Michigander. Just because he was sent to Cleveland to start an office there, he doesn't want anyone to think he's not a Michigander. In fact, didn't he say Flint? Yeah, he's a Flintstone. And it's just great to be here. Seeing the new management, the new people, all the people that are here. And coming up in a little bit, Randy Moore is going to be with us. You don't know Randy unless you were hearing and listening to the Inside Outside Guys, which I hope you were. But Randy is the homeowner. He's gone through some tough times with his sons, age 9, 12, and 15. And we're going to talk with him and find out kind of what he went through, how he's holding up, and frankly, how happy he is to be chosen to be the recipient of this new roof after a lot of very tough luck. Stay with us. Paul W. Smith, special Saturday edition on WJR.
4: How did I lose weight? And I did lean right here. I did. I love this stuff. 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
1: And it is a pleasure, privilege, honor to be here. I've met some of the greatest people through this Victor's Give Back, or the Give Back through Victor's, victors.com. People who have gone through a lot, and then they have trouble with their house. Obviously, because it's Victor's, it's all about roofing. And they need help. And they call in, not asking for help, they call in to get a quote on getting a roof. But the person who comes from Victor's, in this case it was Adam, who you heard with the boys earlier, looks around and goes, you know what, this guy could use some real help. This guy is Randy Moore. And Randy, with his sons, Mason, Grayson, and Bryson. I like the alliteration. Yes. I like the way you do that. It's Mason's 15, Grayson's 12, Bryson is 9.
11: Correct.
1: They lost their mom at the beginning of this year. I want to hear the story, if you wouldn't mind sharing it, if it's not too painful.
11: I can try and sum it up. Over the last 2 years, she acquired hemophilia. And also, with that was a lot of infections throughout her, core area with her stomach, intestines, liver, things like that. Mm. And a lot of surgeries. So with the infections, her blood levels were up and down, never could get steady. Once we got a hold of U of M, shout out to U of M, amazing doctors, staff. Before that, though, the other hospitals had a hard time seeing what was wrong with her. 9 surgeries over the last 2 years.
1: Oh, boy.
11: In between then, trips in and out of the hospital, missed time at work. Trying
1: I suspect
11: to explain.
1: You had to miss time from work, too.
11: Yes. Trying to explain to the boys, mom's okay, seeing her in the hospital quite a bit, time, money, heartache, questions, things like that.
1: And then something happened, and it was over.
11: Yeah. It was really quick, unexpected. That part is still a little private. Rare thing that happened, which doesn't happen to 40-year-olds. But.
1: No reason to go any further than that. Mm-hmm. We know that you had to deal with the loss of your wife. The boys had to deal with the loss of their mother.
11: Mm-hmm.
1: And in the middle of all of this, you had so much trouble with your home. Flooding.
11: Yes.
1: A floor that you feel has not been put back together and it's off kilter.
11: Yes.
1: And then you start getting rained on with a bad roof. And I suspect at one point or another, I mean, I would, Randy, you had to say, dear God, how much do you expect me to handle?
11: Yeah, I asked that through our pastor at church at St. Peter's Lutheran East Point. He answered a lot of questions for me. I understand them. I just don't accept them yet.
1: Fully understand.
11: Mm-hmm.
1: Fully understand. So we couldn't do anything about all the other problems with your home, but we could do something with the roof. So you called. You actually called a few roofers.
11: Mm-hmm.
1: They came out. They gave you their best quote.
11: Very high quotes.
1: And you called Victor's. And what happened then? When did you realize that maybe something special was happening after you spoke with Adam about what you needed, and he picked up by being here all the things your family had already gone through?
11: Well, originally it was friends of me and my wife's, Shannon from church. She wrote in a very, very nice letter. They said it was one of the nicest letters they've ever read. If it wasn't for her, Adams would not be here today. They contacted me quite a few times because I didn't believe that something like this could happen from the luck we've been having the past few years.
1: Yeah.
11: And Amy was like family right from the get. So she made it very clear.
1: Amy's been here from the beginning. Adam's been here for years.
11: Yes.
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1: What was it like when you found out you were going to get a new roof and it wasn't going to cost you a penny?
2: No words in the beginning. Speechless. I didn't know what to think because stuff like that doesn't happen.
1: Were you a little leery about it? Were you thinking, oh, there's got to be a catch here?
2: Yeah. She had to call me back quite a few times.
1: Really?
2: Yeah. She was pretty stern about it the last time. So
1: That's Amy.
2: Yeah, that made me a little more believable.
1: Yeah.
2: Yeah. And then when she came out and then Adam came out, they were just like family. Came out and explained things very thoroughly. It's very easy. And they go the extra mile, and they do great work. As far as I can see here, it's very quick, very efficient. They work well together, and everybody here has been great.
1: My back is to the work right now, where they have me placed mm-hmm. for the broadcast.
2: Mm-hmm.
1: You are staring right at them, mm-hmm. and I don't know about you, but when I looked, when I drove up, I couldn't believe the beehive of activity that was going on.
2: Yes.
1: Have you ever seen anything like this?
2: No, especially they don't really even talk. They just have their system.
1: Isn't it beautiful that everyone on that roof has their own assignment, if you will? They know exactly what they need to do.
2: Yes.
1: There's nobody up there yelling at them and saying, hey, do this, do that. They just do it.
2: Yep.
1: And it's pretty astonishing. Has it sunk in yet that at the end of this day, your house will have a brand new roof from Victor's Home Solutions?
2: Yes. Yeah, brand new roof. Ventilation's going to be a lot better. Everything's solid. They tore off the entire decking and resheeted the entire roof. VP came and told me that they were doing that, and had a great conversation with him also. Great guy. And, I just can't believe the speed and efficiency of this.
1: I've seen him do it a number of times, and I still can't believe it.
2: Yeah.
1: And not to mention on my own home.
2: Yes.
1: Frankly. And so how are Mason, Grayson, and Bryson reacting to all of this?
2: It makes them want to help other people, because they mentioned to help. How can we help other people,
1: how nice.
2: Especially with Christmas time. We always try to help somebody that needs a little extra something, or especially for the kids, because kids always get me when, even if they're not mine, if they're sick or hurt or anything like that, they always hold something in my heart. I'll protect anybody's kids.
1: Well, God bless you for that. Mm-hmm. And I'm glad that these young men are learning what it means to give.
2: Yes.
1: Rather than what we all grow up doing is receiving. We think, oh, we're going to get a gift or whatever. But when we make that crossover, and they're seeing that today,
2: mm-hmm.
1: and you make the crossover to realizing just how fruitful and wonderful it is to be the giver mm-hmm. as opposed to the receiver.
2: Yes.
1: That's where we've made some good strides and helped these kids.
2: Yes, definitely feels better.
1: I don't know if they're still around, have them come by.
2: Mm-hmm.
1: I can throw them on the air, even though I got another segment here with other people. But
2: okay.
1: I'll throw them on if they'd like to come on.
2: Yeah, I'll ask them.
1: Mason, 15, Grayson, 12, and Bryson, 9.
2: Mm-hmm.
1: Still missing their mom, and they always will. Mm-hmm. I know. And Randy Moore, you're missing your wife, and
2: every
1: always
2: day.
1: Will. I know.
2: Yes.
1: God bless you. And
2: God
1: congratulations.
2: Bless you.
1: This is a wonderful, wonderful gift.
2: Yes.
1: And finally, somebody steps up and is helping you.
2: Yeah. Thank you, Paul. I appreciate you.
1: I appreciate you, and I'm sorry you've gone through what you've been going through. We continue. Focus, Paul W. Smith, 1244 WJR.
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2: 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Once again, here's Paul.
3: And it's so nice to be here with all these people. New people like Jeff Oben, the new regional president of Victor's Home Solutions. Oh, now how do I say this without making her feel old? And there are old people, but I don't mean that. I mean original people. That's OG. What I mean. OG, Amy Oestreich.
4: That's right.
3: How are you?
4: I'm very well. Good to see you again, Paul.
3: Well, it's good to see you, and it's great that you're doing this again.
4: Always.
3: It's just wonderful. How many? Can you guess how many roofs you've given away?
4: Oh, hundreds. It's in the hundreds now at this point.
3: Which means you've done a lot of roofs because it's a free roof every 100 roofs.
4: Yeah, but we're all over. It's all over Michigan, all over Ohio. So
3: I'll tell you, the give back through Victor's, victors.com, Victor's Home Solutions, doesn't get any better than that. I've been telling my listeners that from the beginning.
4: Yes.
3: And so anything new? I mean, other than obviously Jeff Oben, who's been with the company.
4: Yes.
3: And is a Michigander, even though he came back from Cleveland and
4: Jeff was perfect when we brought him on. Like, he launched Cleveland for us, you know, opened a brand new branch.
3: We don't want to keep talking about Cleveland, okay? For specific reasons that will come clear tomorrow when we kick their behinds.
4: Well, 100%.
3: I hope and pray.
4: That's what makes the rivalry so much fun within our company.
3: But that's why Jeff wanted to make it clear. He's from Flint. He's a Flintstone. And he's not an Ohioan, so that's all good news with my Michigan coffee.
4: Yes, go blue.
3: So anything else we should know about Amy Oestreich that's going on?
4: You know, we just continue to grow, and we're in a big hiring phase right now.
3: Oh.
4: So if anybody, you know, is looking to join, become a roof inspector, we're hiring for several different positions right now.
3: So where do they go? Online, or what do they do?
4: Yeah, they can go on Indeed. They can find all of our listings there, too, or they can even just go right online as well.
3: Victors.com.
4: Yes.
3: Is there an area there that they look for you want to join the family,
4: Careers,
3: whatever? And Indeed, which I hear about all the time. I don't know that much about it, but good for you. And it's a great job.
4: It's a great company.
3: It is.
4: Yeah. So, I mean, you can't get better than this.
3: No, you take very good care of everybody. That I know for sure.
4: Yes,
3: I do. I do. Now, the guy with you has already cut his teeth on the radio. He spent some time with Chuck and Ken, the inside-outside guys. And from what I understand, Adam is the guy who actually discovered Randy Moore. You came out. There was a letter that was sent in. And,
4: yep,
3: and I don't know,
4: website.
3: Amy, you sent them or whatever, however it happened. You have become the guy that was instrumental in making sure these people got a brand new roof.
5: Yes, yeah, yeah. Once I heard we got the letter, I came out and did the inspection for them and kind of goes from there.
3: Do you go back to the office and say to Amy, you know what, Amy, these folks, because you get a lot of these, you get a lot of people who would be good recipients of a roof for free. I mean, there's a lot of them. You can't do them all. So you came back and said, I want this family to be thought of in the drawing or however you do it to give them a new roof, and you explained everything they went through.
4: He didn't wait to come back to the office. He texted me that night.
5: Yeah.
3: Oh, really?
4: Yeah. He said, yeah, he sent me a selfie with all of them together.
5: Yeah.
4: And I'm like, we're done deal. We're doing this.
3: Yeah. Well, you're a pushover.
4: I am. Yes, 100% I am. But no, after I spent time on the phone with Randy first, and I was like, oh.
3: The father who lost his wife and the mother of his boys.
4: Yeah. And like just hearing about his family and everything like that too, I was like, oh, we have to take care of
3: him. He just came up and he's giving you a bear hug from behind.
4: I know. When I was on the phone with him, I was like, I feel like we've known you forever. So
3: he said that a moment ago on the air, that he feels like it's family. Are these your boys? Are these?
6: This one is.
3: All right. Well, whatever boys you have them stand over here and we'll say hi to them before we go off the air so they can say they were on WJR Radio, which is meaningless to them at 9 years old. But it's a big deal, guys. It's a big deal. All right, anyway. You know, Adam, it occurs to me, with a last name of Sod, Adam Sod, how come you didn't become a landscaper?
5: A landscaper?
3: Yeah.
4: Phonetically.
5: I don't know. I've been in construction my whole life. I never did any landscaping, though.
3: Your dad's construction business.
5: He did.
3: You started at 14.
5: At 14,
3: I was listening.
5: Yeah.
3: I was listening to Chuck and Ken, the inside-outside guys. I was listening. So you've been with this company a while now.
5: Just over a year.
3: Wait a minute. I thought you were here longer than that. I misunderstood then.
5: No.
3: Just over a year, and you've got the enthusiasm of a newbie.
5: Yeah. Yeah, I guess. Yeah, I try to keep the energy that I've had from when I first started here.
3: Have you realized from the beginning this is the right place to be for you?
5: Definitely, yeah. I haven't worked at a company like this ever. And I know I'm still a young guy, but I've worked at so many different places.
3: I don't know of, and I'm not still a young guy, and I don't know of any companies like this one.
5: Yeah. Yeah.
3: Now, do you actually go up on the roof and do work?
5: I do. Or do work? No. I'll tarp up some spots.
3: Wait a second.
4: He does the inspection, which is work.
3: Okay. Yeah. All right. And when I said, and I've said it a few times, nobody's up there yelling at the guys, I'll do this, do that. You don't need to do that.
4: No.
3: However, because of quality control at Victor's Home Solutions, victors.com, you do double check all the work. Because we say it on the air, and I mean it, you do a perfect roof every time. And if it isn't perfect, you make it perfect.
5: Absolutely.
3: And part of that is you going up and doing an inspection.
5: Yes. It all starts there, yeah. Being able to pinpoint every single issue, that way when we come out here, there's no questions and nothing's getting missed because I didn't do my job.
3: So. Well, I know that's not happening.
5: Yeah.
3: You do your job, and that's all good news.
5: Absolutely.
3: So, and for Amy, you have been here from the beginning.
4: Yes.
3: And I'm not going to put a year on that, but you've been here from as long as I can remember, and I've been here from the beginning. So, and the company just continues to grow, and you would not if you weren't doing it right.
4: Yeah, I mean, and it's programs like this, you know, where you're just always giving back to the community, and people feel that. They know that, you know, like, this is our community. Why wouldn't we help out our fellow neighbor? So,
3: well, frankly, there are a lot of companies that don't. I mean,
4: sadly, that's true.
3: Victor's Home Solutions started this whole idea of give back through Victor's. Now, some other companies are starting to do it, and God bless them for doing that. But it started, as far as I can tell, and I remember it on my show when it happened, when Victor's Home Solutions decided to do this give back. And you just heard from Amy Ostreich, who's been here from the beginning, that you've given hundreds of roofs away. We can't broadcast from all of them.
4: No. It would be great if we could.
3: Yeah, but we'd be on the air all the time.
4: Exactly. It would be not only a weekly show, it would be a daily show.
3: Yeah,
4: so.
3: It would be a daily show. Adam, anything else that you want to add?
4: Was this your first give back, being here, on site for it?
3: Yeah. How great is that?
5: It's awesome, yeah.
3: And you just heard Amy say that they're hiring. They need people. What would you say to somebody who's kind of on the fence or wondering if they should maybe come and work here since you're a newbie?
5: Yeah, if you're looking for a place that is like a big family and somebody, like, it's... I can't recommend it even more to really anybody. As long as you are willing to work hard and treat everybody like family, it's a perfect place.
3: From what I have seen is that you guys work hard and you play hard.
5: Yeah.
4: Yes.
3: I've been to the, in the past, I've emceed the Christmas party. And you have a lot of great times together. And there's a lot of bonding and friendships. And it's really very special.
5: It is. It is.
3: So good for you.
5: Yeah.
3: And Ray, are you going to say something?
6: Ray just picked up
3: a microphone.
6: You know, in your out time, they're done.
3: What?
6: It took them 3 hours.
3: Oh, I thought we were off the air. I didn't know what he was talking about. So what you're saying is, from start to stop, the roof is done?
6: It's done.
3: In about 3 hours. But I haven't started the cleanup yet. That's going to take a while because they do such a good job. But it goes back to what we've said before. It's astonishing how fast you guys are. And how good you are.
4: Well, they're a well-orchestrated team.
3: Oh, I know.
4: Our crews, it's just a concert. They all know what the next person's supposed to do.
3: Absolutely the best.
6: And they have one pizza one here and the hammer here.
3: Thank you, Amy Ostreich. Thank you, Adam Sod. God bless you, Randy Moore. We never did get to talk to his boys, 9, 12, and 15. Bryson, 9. Grayson, 12. Mason, 15. What a nice family. What a nice beginning of this broadcast with Ken Calverley and Chuck Bridenstine, the Inside Outside guys. Thanks to Ray Templin, Kyle Emmy, running our controls. Of course, we have Ava Demanja, who was here with us, taking care of business. And we thank you for tuning in. And it's a pleasure and a privilege for me to come in on a Saturday and come out here in Fraser, of all places, where we've just helped the Randy Moore family, and they deserve the help. They weren't getting a lot of help from a lot of people with their problems. I'm glad we could help them at least with their roof. That's what Victor's Home Solutions is all about. They're all about roofs. 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Now I get a chance to say it again. Let's go Pistons! And I'll talk to you Monday from noon to 2 in Focus. Regards, Paul W. Smith.
1: How did I lose weight? And I did. Lean, right here. I did. I love this stuff. 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
9: A big contest for an incumbent. I'm Pam Puso, Fox News. Polls are open in Louisiana, where Senate Republican Bill Cassidy is fighting for his political life.
10: Unlike previous Louisiana primaries, which listed candidates of all parties on the same ballot, today's Senate race is being conducted as separate closed party primaries. That's in the Senate race. Adding to the complexity, U.S. House candidate names are still listed on today's ballot, but votes for them will not be counted. That's because Governor Jeff Landry has postponed U.S. House elections in this state until November to allow lawmakers time to redraw the state's congressional districts. This following a Supreme Court ruling striking down racial gerrymandering in a majority black district here in Louisiana.
9: Fox's Jonathan Seri. Cassidy voted to convict President Trump in his second impeachment. The president has called him a disloyal disaster. The Supreme Court is denying Virginia's bid to restore a congressional map that favors Democrats.
11: Last week, the Virginia Attorney General launched a last-ditch effort to the Supreme Court in hopes of reviving the state's plan to redraw its congressional districts to gain additional Democratic seats. Asking the justices to block a May 8th ruling by the state Virginia Supreme Court that invalidated an amendment to the Virginia Constitution that allowed the state's legislature to enact a law, a new congressional map, before the midterms. But the AG's emergency appeal found no traction at the nation's highest court, which many legal experts considered a long shot because the Virginia Supreme Court's ruling rested on its interpretation of the state's constitution.
9: Fox's Chanley Painter. Thousands rallying in Alabama. They're calling out rollbacks to the Voting Rights Act. 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
12: We picked up a problem on I-94 westbound at Oakwood Boulevard. An accident in the construction zone. Plan on delays. 94 eastbound between Metro Parkway, 16 Mile Road, and North River Road. We have construction in that area blocking the right lane. That's with us until 7 p.m. Monday evening per MDOT. So please be extra careful in that zone as well. And I'm Lorna Stevens for WJR. Traffic and weather first.
13: Carrying on with maybe some stray showers of thunderstorms, better opportunities for the rain earlier in the day. We're partly sunny, headed up to the low 80s. Tonight, partly cloudy and 58. Sunday, mostly sunny, 82, getting up close to 90 Monday. From the Weather Channel, I'm Jeff Eno on 760 WJR, where Michigan comes to talk.
1: How did I lose weight? And I did. Lean, right here. I did. I love this stuff. 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So chatting with Miles. I'm up at like 235. True story. 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
14: Glad you're with us. This is the Retirement Education Hour. I'm back in the studio with financial instructors Kurt Cassidy and Michael Mazarin. Hi, everyone. Megan Mozak here. We have a great show lined up for you today. You know, retirement is filled with a lot of financial decisions, right? But not all of those decisions carry the same weight. Some choices have a little more impact on long-term income, income you're going to need. And other decisions really can materially change spending power for decades. That's right. Your retirement can and probably will last decades. So today we want to break down how risk, reward, and something called income sensitivity should be evaluated so that you can focus on what's really important, what actually matters, and that is enjoying the retirement you worked so hard for. Now, throughout our program, we're going to be telling you about the Retirement Education Foundation, what its mission is, what its goal is. Of course, this show is sponsored by, it's brought to you by the foundation. It's a charity. Its main goal is all about educating you to understand what it takes to plan for a successful retirement in the 21st century. To do that, of course, this show exists each and every week, and we're glad you've tuned in. But there's also master's level-like courses on retirement planning, and the foundation makes these possible. These are at major colleges and universities near you, including the University of Michigan, Eastern Michigan University, Michigan State University, Novi and Troy campuses, Oakland University, also the University of Missouri and Columbia College. We're going to start things off today with the website. 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And that's how you get registered. Now, Kirk, Michael, I want to get to this risk reward, right? And what most people are getting wrong about this retirement risk and reward. But first, let's start with this. The both of you say that not all financial decisions carry equal weight. What do you mean by that?
15: Well, they don't. And here is, I think this show will be a little different than most shows that people listen to on radio and TV. First, it's not going to be fear driven. We're not going to try to get you to take action, create fear of you outliving your money. What we want you to better appreciate is what the decisions you're making now, how does it impact your long-term retirement? What does impact it and what doesn't impact it? Because I think people get confused, Michael. I think we see people in these classes, they're in their mid-60s, that's typically the core. And these people behave with their money as if they still have 30 or 40 years of savings and investing to go, right? I mean, one of the interesting things we're going to teach is, like, I know, I'll give a quick example and we'll come back to it later, but I know people avoid getting their estate planning done by a professional estate planning attorney, right? What's it going to cost you? $3,000 to $5,000. And like, I'm not spending $3,000 or $5,000, because, and by the way, that's how you've been able to accumulate your wealth. You've been disciplined. You've made good choices. But I need someone to tell me how that $4,000 trust changes their spending patterns throughout their retirement. It's meaningless. Like, literally, that $4,000 they spend right now on that trust has zero impact on their retirement. Like, zero. It means their kids will get a little less when you're dead. $4,000 less when you're dead. Maybe $5,000 with growth. So I want them to understand the decisions that do matter and the decisions that don't matter. And I want them to understand the whys. So, Michael, help sort of set up the show, because I don't want to get too far in. I want people to stick around to hear the show. But how would you set up the show?
16: So I think it's important, like you said, that people understand what decisions should I be focusing on? Because it's, once we can figure out what actually impacts my retirement in terms of when do I retire? How much can I afford to spend? What risk should I be taking and where and how? Once people can clearly understand those trade-offs, because there is no one silver bullet. Everything is trade-offs. There's a positive and a negative to everything, risk and reward. And once people can define those trade-offs, you can pick whatever you want, whatever makes you happy. As long as you understand what are you choosing based on your different trade-offs and goals.
15: I think, Michael, that's the disconnect, is they don't understand what an extra year of working really means to them. 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And they have no idea the compounding effect that has. 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
16: And speaking of risk, rewards, and trade-offs here, one of the things that I think people need to understand is some of the decisions they're making can radically change their retirement. And what really strikes me recently is, given the volatility that's been happening, a couple of clicks of the mouse can change the rest of your life. If the fear becomes overwhelming and you log on to your 401k, couple mouse clicks and sell everything because you're panicking, or the market takes back off and you get more aggressive because you have FOMO, you're missing out on these market gains. A couple of clicks of the mouse, now you're too aggressive and the market falls against us, and now we made a massive mistake. It's really easy, unfortunately, to make a huge mistake. And that's why it's so important for people to understand the choices that I'm making right now. Is this one of those choices that won't make a big difference in the long run? Or is this choice I'm making right now going to materially change my retirement?
15: And what's funny about that, Michael, is people are going to be upset that we're listening, because we know who's listening to our shows. We got a lot of executive engineers, CPAs, attorneys. They're going to be mad. There is not, these decisions are emotion-based, bias-based, general rule of thumb-based. Nothing based upon a plan. What do they need to give them what they want? The math, risk, iterated to risk mitigate, tax optimization. These clicks of a mouse, as you like to say, it's just feelings. It's just watching Kramer. It's just reading newsletters. It's their feelings about what's happening in the period. It's crazy. And some of these are massive material changes to their entire retirements. Some of them are totally immaterial that they're hyper focused on. Like, let me go open another bank account because they're going to give me an extra 0.5% on my $30,000 in savings that has zero material impact on your retirement. And what we want to do is give you the risk reward based upon where you're at in your life, 55, 60, 65, 70, where you're at in your life, what decisions matter, what decisions don't matter, in the whys and the impacts of these decisions. I think people are going to find this show interesting. 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
14: 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This is the Retirement Education Hour. Megan Mozak back in the studio today with financial instructors Kirk Cassidy and Michael Mazarin. They're both with the Retirement Education Foundation. And earlier in the program, I gave you the website. 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You want a great retirement. It's why you're watching this show. You have worked so hard. You have been a diligent saver. You have amassed a good deal of wealth. Now you want to turn that wealth into a retirement that you can enjoy, that you're not worried about, that you're not constantly babysitting, and you need the right information. 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Now, a modern retirement does have a lot of moving parts. That's why the foundation offers these courses on retirement planning, and they really are like master's level courses. They are held at major colleges and universities near you, and those locations include the University of Michigan, Eastern Michigan University, Michigan State University, Novi and Troy campuses,
17: 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As we're talking today on the show about risk and reward in retirement and making some big financial decisions and understanding what kind of impact those could have long term on your income or your spending power. And of course, as you know, retirement lasts a long time. So it could be decades of spending power, decades of an impact to your income. I do want to talk about the real cost, right? The real risk. We are talking about risk and reward, Kirk and Michael. What's the real cost of a market drop later into our years as we get toward retirement?
15: Well, so Megan, here's the thing. The Retirement Education Foundation, a national charity, taught tens of thousands of people. We have over 100,000 people consuming our content. We're a charity and that does a number of different things. One of those things is this 8 hours, what is a master's level content course? And I would see one of the core principles of the course in terms of our goals and objective after you're done with the class is that we've given you courage and freedom. Those are the two things that we really want to focus on, is giving you the courage to find the right team, to retire if you want to retire, to spend more than anybody else is going to tell you you can spend, and freedom to not worry about short-term market events. And one of the disconnects we consistently see with people is they lack the courage and confidence to retire. They're following a dial that doesn't make them feel warm and fuzzy. They don't understand all the risk mitigation that can be built into a plan, red, yellow, green zones, sequence of returns management, all the things that long-term care safety nets. There's things that can be built into a comprehensive individualized plan that we teach in the class for you to look for, right? And so one of the things that we see people, this is a mistake we see people make all the time, is they think by just what happens is they think they have enough, they're going to retire, and then they just don't pull the trigger. They don't pull the trigger because they're just not confident. And not pulling the trigger is going to cost them potentially their entire retirement, because this person may already have what they need to give them the retirement they want. And by continuing to work just one more year, they can literally blow up their retirement. That's how sensitive it is. For them to continue working, it hardly changes your lifetime income at all on an annual basis. But one bad year and you didn't retire, your portfolio will crash, Michael. And if it crashes, their income changes drastically.
16: To your point about people delaying retirement, not necessarily because they want to work, but because a lot of people, once they're in the late 50s, early 60s, mid 60s, they have that feeling of, you know what? I think I have enough, but they're not confident. And so they say, what's the worst? If I work another year or two or three, that can't hurt me, right?
15: You hear this all the time.
16: And to your point, it can hurt someone, because if you are unlucky enough to have a market crash occur right before you retire, which by the way, roughly 40% of people don't get to pick when they retire.
15: Yeah.
16: Roughly 40% of people either are forced to leave due to a layoff event. We've seen a lot of layoffs here in the Metro Detroit area recently. And or a health event, either your health, a spouse's health, a parent's health changes, you need to walk away. So if you're unlucky enough to be forced to retire or retire after a market crash, you now have materially less in your portfolio that can produce less income when you're retired.
15: I don't think people understand that. I don't think they understand the math. Here's the math. Let's use 2022 as an example. You had a 60-40 portfolio. You had $2 million. In 2022, and you're debating whether to retire or not. In 2022, the market crashed. Most people lost between 25 and 30%. A 60-40 portfolio with $2 million would have meant their portfolio went down to $1.4 million. If the market was a normal market environment and the portfolio went up an average of 8%, which is a 60-40 portfolio, that $2 million is now worth $2.2 million. Let me tell you the difference between the two. Because if in 2022 we had that major market event and we ended up in a recession and you are 60-something, you're going to lose your job. You're done. Most of you will be laid off. And your income would have went from $160,000 a year down to $112,000 a year. And I think we jump back into this next segment because it went from $160,000 down to $112,000. The reward, if you continued to work and we had an average market upside, your income would have went from $160,000 to call it about $170,000, $172,000. So the risk reward, you guys forget, you are able to generate the majority of that income because you've been working for 40 years to amass this wealth. One more year isn't going to increase your income very much at all. But one bad year and you getting laid off, you've just blown up your retirement. You went from $160,000 a year to $112,000 a year. You've blown up your retirement. People do not understand this. This is totally avoidable. And there's no incentive in our industry to convince you to retire. Because the less you spend, the more we make. The longer you work, the more we make. 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
1: How did I lose weight? 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
9: 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Now, as part of this discussion, Kirk and Michael,
18: I heard a lot of numbers being thrown out there, right? And we were talking about, okay, so if I continue working versus maybe I step away from the workplace a little early, that's going to have some impacts on my bottom line and my income potentially. Can you walk through those numbers again for me and for our listeners?
15: Yeah, I definitely probably confused some listeners. And this is the core principle of today's show. And so I really do think we need to step back in and explain the risk reward, the number, the math, and then the work backwards explaining why. Michael, I think we should give him a shot because I didn't do well first time. So let's see if Michael can do better with these numbers.
16: Well, let's set the table first. So let's assume that someone has a portfolio of roughly $2 million and we're going to use a withdrawal rate, an income rate in retirement of roughly 8%, which I know the industry is always promoting the 4% rule. Then in the class, one of the core principles is everyone can afford to spend more, 5, 6, 7, 8%. Every plan's different, but we're going to use 8% for this assumption. So someone has $2 million, an 8% withdrawal rate would be about $160,000 per year of income in retirement. Now we're talking about the risk reward of working one more extra year. So there's positives and negatives. If the market is up that extra year and their $2 million portfolio is up by roughly 8%, which is a typical good year for a 60-40 portfolio, their $2 million portfolio goes up to roughly, we're going to round and call it $2.2 million. 8% withdrawal rate on $2.2 million to roughly about $172,000 a year. So the benefit, the reward for working 1 year longer in the good scenario is about $12,000 more per year. That's awesome. Now the downside. If we have a 2022-like stock market event where the stock market fell and the bond market fell that year, so even a 60-40 portfolio fell, and your $2 million falls to roughly $1.4 million. Now, $1.4 million portfolio with an 8% withdrawal rate. Now that person can only have about $112,000 per year of income. So the risk reward, where $2 million is the break-even middle scenario, the reward for working one extra year is roughly another $12,000 a year. The risk is losing up to about $40,000 per year of income. So the risk reward, $48,000 of income, the risk reward is not equally aligned at this stage of people's lives. And people think, oh, well, if the market falls, I'll just work one more year. And again, we don't always have that choice.
15: No, you won't. Because, I mean, in 2022, obviously, we were able to recover very quickly. But I know people, especially in the automotive industry, they remember major market events, recessions historically. And you know who loses jobs when we have a recession or major market events. If your industry is impacted significantly, you know those 55, 60-year-old plus people lose their jobs. And that is the risk towards the end of your career, is that you won't always get to control when you're going to retire. And you are one major market event from losing control of when you get to retire. And so you have just compounded that risk because you not only don't get to choose when you retire because we had a major market event, but your portfolio, your annual income will be cut by $48,000 a year in Michael's example. So I want to step back for a minute because this is so many people are going to stumble into this trap over the next 5 to 10 years. A major market event away from blowing up their retirement, right? Maybe they don't lose their job because of a industry issue, but they lose their job because they have a health issue. There are so many variables that impact when you retire. And Michael said only 40% of you get to choose when you retire. That's it. So if only 40% of you get to choose to retire, and we are one major market event away from like really destroying your 30-year retirement, then we really need to make decisions on how we invest, what we invest in, and when we retire based upon a comprehensive, individualized plan that is giving you the math is driving your investment decisions. The math is driving if you have what you need to give you what you want to be able to retire. The math, not emotions, not feelings, not general rules of thumbs, not dials of probability, not that nonsense. That's why the class is 8 hours. We are going to get into very comprehensive strategies, risk mitigation techniques, things you have never heard before, tax mitigation techniques. I can guarantee every person listening here right now will come to this class and it will change their perception of what they should be doing with their retirement and what's going to drive success and what isn't. Go ahead, Michael.
16: You mentioned with the emotions, a lot of people will point out, well, I don't get scared when the market falls. In fact, I've been trained my entire life when the market falls, that's a good thing. And that was correct when they were building the wealth. And this is where a lot of especially the engineers and the CPAs and people who are more math centric will point out, well, if the market's down, then future forward returns look better. These are good things. And that math is not wrong. But the piece that people miss all the time is the math is changing. The math in the growth phase versus the spending phase is drastically different. And that does not happen on the day you retire. That happens a couple years before retirement. Because we've heard people in the class say, well, I'll pull the risk back or else I'll start to get ready when I retire. If you get unlucky and that market crash happens a year or two before you retire, it's too late. You missed your window. So people have to understand that math, how that math changes, not the day they retire or the year before they retire, but a couple years ahead of time.
15: Yeah, no, the math needs to tell you what you should be doing. And by the way, getting more conservative doesn't mean you change. You could still be 60-40. It's just you got to have some negatively correlated assets within a couple, 3 years of retirement before retirement, because we don't know when you're going to retire. There's something called sequence of returns risk, which all destroys all your math. 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If you'd like to register, go to refedu.org. 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
18: And we'll be back right after this.
15: Program.
18: Happy you're with us. This is the Retirement Education Hour. Always a pleasure to be back in the studio with financial instructors Kurt Cassidy and Michael Mazarin. Today, we're talking about risk and reward. We're talking about some of the things you have to look at if you want to have a long-term retirement. And who doesn't, right? You want to have long-term success. You don't just want to have a few years of success. You've worked too hard. You have saved too much to leave it to chance. So this is a great show to understand what are some of the moves you can make right now. Some moves that you might think aren't that important, but actually can pay dividends down the line in your retirement. So we're talking to Kirk and Michael about that today. I want to direct you to the website. As you're listening, you've heard us talk about the courses that the foundation presents. These are courses that are all about retirement planning, helping you walk away with far more confidence. And they are really meaty. These are like master's level courses. It's your choice. You can come for one full day. You can split it up over the course of 2 days. Either way, they are held at major colleges and universities near you. And those include the University of Michigan, Eastern Michigan University, Michigan State University, Novi and Troy campuses, Oakland University, the University of Missouri and Columbia College. 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You know, we were talking about, Kirk and Michael, we were talking earlier about some misses, right? Where if you got something wrong that seemed kind of small, it could actually derail your retirement. What are some other examples of that, of things that you don't even really think about, but boy, either doing them or not doing them could be huge.
15: Well, let's look at it a little differently. So we talked about what I want to show people, the goal of this segment is going to be how people's relationship with money has to evolve. It has to change once they retire. And let me rephrase that. It doesn't have to. But if you want to have power over your money, your relationship, instead of money having power over you, which it does now for most of you have been serving your money. You've served money to raise your family, to save for retirement, to accumulate your wealth, and you're professional at serving money. You're really great at it. You have accomplished your goals. You've done really well. But in retirement, look, the money's there to serve you. And you guys often obsess or focus on the smallest things that have zero impact on your retirement. And our industry loves to lean into those things to create fear, because the less you spend, the more we make. The longer you work, the more we make. So I want to give you a couple of examples. One was early in the show when I talked about how many of you haven't gotten your estate planning completed and you have all the reasons in the world, or you're using your free legal service through your employers or using discounted legal service. Any of you that have anywhere close to $1 million to $20 million, which is our core listening audience, core listeners, people attending our courses, 1 to 10 million is really the core. Any of you that haven't gone to a professional estate planning attorney to get your trusts and legal documents completed, you're making a massive mistake for no reason at all. Literally, it has no material impact on you. If you spent $5,000 today to have attorney draft documents for you properly, specifically for you, not the free legal, not the discounted legal through your employers, but you spent the full pop, you spent $5,000 and you got really comprehensive estate planning documents. Some of you are cringing. They're like, there's no way I would spend $5,000. It's a waste of money. Many of you haven't done it because it was $5,000. I want you to tell me how much less income per year will you spend in retirement because you spent $5,000 on getting your trust done? The answer is zero. None of you are going to let your money spend down to zero. Do you get that? It just means your kids are going to. I bet you if any of you have $1 million today, I'll bet you right now, none of you will spend your money down past $500,000. We know that 80% of you will die with the same amount of wealth you had the day you retired with. Most of you listening is going to, they're going to protect their principal when you don't need to, but you will because of fear. So that $5,000 for the trust meant nothing. Zero, Michael, zero. It's the same story of them chasing CD rates or money market rates on their $30,000 in savings. They're moving around the banks. It has zero at this point in their lives. It had a compounding effect when they were younger, but today it will do nothing for them. It just means their kids get pennies more, literally.
16: In people's defense, I do, and I know that you do too, understand why people have this behavior.
15: Of course.
16: Is because when people were younger, that's how they
15: got here.
16: That's how they built their wealth. Every single day when they would open their eyes in the morning, their first thoughts were, how do I earn money today or save money today in order to grow my wealth? That may not have been their first conscious thought, but it's in there somewhere. And these are the kinds of things that will get in people's way of, oh my gosh, why would I spend an extra $3,000 or $4,000 for a trust? I can get one for free through work. Well, you can, but the one through work is very minimal, cut rate, probably isn't going to be customized for your family situation.
15: Nope.
16: And if someone is the average retiree with $200,000 saved for retirement, that cheap or free trust through the work legal service,
15: it's perfect.
16: That might be okay. But if you're someone who's done a good job saving, you have $1, $3, $5+ million saved for retirement, you're costing your family significantly more in risk by not having that estate planning done than the $5,000 it's going to cost to get it done properly. And these are the kinds of things, chasing CDs. So now we, okay, great. So now you have the highest CD rate across 17 different CDs. And as a result, you have an extra $300 of taxable interest for the year. But Now you have 17 CDs to track. These are the kinds of things that people
15: Nonsense.
16: Get focused on stuff that does not matter. And they miss on much bigger choices in retirement, like sequence of returns risk or survivorship risk or having a properly managed estate plan. These are the, but thank goodness they got the extra 0.25% of their CD. And again, we're not blaming people. We understand why they have this behavior, but that's why the class and the education is so important to help people realize that phase is over.
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15: 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And I know I'm upsetting some of my engineer friends. 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
18: 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And we'll be back right after this.
1: How did I lose weight? 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I love this stuff. Listen, Brickhouse Nutrition been with me for a long time. So chatting with Miles, I'm up at like 235. True story. 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
1: 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All right, so let's dive back into this topic today with Kirk and Michael. As we talk about risk and reward today, I think it can be very common for us to get fixated, right? I know this happens to me. I hear about something or I get concerned about something and I zero in just on that thing, or I zero in on just kind of present state, or, you know, the next day, the next year. And the two of you say, we need to come up a bit higher. We need to broaden our perspectives. We need to actually look at retirement differently. First of all, why? And secondly, how do we need to be looking at it?
2: I hate saying it because everyone that's on the radio, TV, everyone in our industry is talking about, you got to look at things holistically, but it's true. And the challenge is the most successful people. And again, I'm going to talk to you engineers and you executives and you CPAs, attorneys, those people who are highly financial literate. What your ability to compartmentalize with your money and your investment decisions and your financial decisions is what's helped you to really stay focused and accumulate your wealth. But it is exactly what will prevent you from having an A-graded retirement. You guys will be focused on pass-fail as opposed to having the best possible retirement. The best possible retirement is optimizing for either income or legacy, driving the greatest performance, risk mitigating, understanding the risk mitigation so you have the freedom to spend and not allow short-term market events to bother you, and minimizing taxes. And to accomplish this properly, and it's one of the things the class is going to teach you. The class is going to teach you the frauds from the people that really do comprehensive planning. Most in our industry, on the radio and TV, they're insurance peddlers. They are frauds. They're using tools, temporary tools to create. They talk about taxes left and right because they know that's a hot button for you. And they compartmentalize these decisions. Talk about Social Security. We call that boomer candy right now in our industry. We know we can sell anything to you if we lead with taxes or Social Security. Those are boomer candy. Our industry is manipulating you, and our goal of our class is not to allow them to manipulate you and understand what really will drive performance best outcomes. And we see this so frequently, and you guys are a bit of an easy target because you really get hyper-focused on the small details, but you aren't looking at things holistically, globally. For example, Social Security will impact taxation on your dividends, taxation on your capital gains, taxation on your RMDs. So Social Security timing is really a tax problem. It's a lifetime tax bill problem, just like Roth conversions. When you're doing Roth conversions, our industry is oversimplifying this. This is in this, and there's so many ways to bake and cook the numbers to make it and manipulate you. We teach you the net present value of the Roth conversion over your lifetime, right? You could Roth convert all of it in the first year and then pay no taxes the rest of your life. And yes, your lifetime tax bill is less, but what's the net present value of that? So we're going to teach you how the right math should be done and what real planning looks like. Tax is a big one, Michael. I mean, they get fooled and manipulated a lot around taxes.
3: Oh, I feel like people will often, it's called confirmation bias. People will look for a team that agrees with what they're looking for in the first place. So if someone is of the opinion that they need to Roth convert all their money, they're going to go find a team that tells them to Roth convert all their money because people want to feel,
2: I was right.
3: I found the team. I was right. And they're saying the same thing. So I think they're right too. And it's hard for people to be confronted with someone saying, actually, you're wrong. And here's why you're wrong. Here's the math. When people are confronted with that, most people honestly go, I'm not wrong. They must be wrong somehow, and I'm not working with them, or I'm not going to listen to them. And that's where people need to understand, okay, wait a minute. What is the math that I believed previously? What's the math they're showing me? And where could I possibly be wrong here? Because it's how this industry is constantly targeting people of, well, what do they believe already? And

0: whatever they believe, great. I'll sell them whatever they want to boomer make sure that this, and then that's what the industry calls a boomer candy. And so to Kirk's point, all these different factors that are not being discussed during the, for example, Roth conversions, IRMA brackets. People say, oh, I don't want to bump my IRMA brackets. Okay. Well, if you pay an extra $1,200 on Medicare, but you end up saving $15,000 on taxes, it's probably worth it. Or if someone's married, survivorship risk, what tax brackets are you in right now? What tax bracket is a surviving spouse in when one person passes and we lose a Social Security and replace income with possibly taxable money? These are the kinds of things that do not fit neatly in the box of Roth convert nothing or Roth convert all of it.
1: Michael, and I'm going to let you keep going, but most of the people listening here, when the first spouse dies, the surviving spouse will jump two brackets. Their tax bill will significantly increase. Their Medicare IRMA will significantly increase. And none of them know it, and no one's really focusing on it because that takes way too much work.
0: And a lot of people say, well, when one spouse passes away, we'll need less income because the industry's told people you'll need less income. And first of all, maybe they will need less income, but maybe the surviving spouse wants to maintain that lifestyle. Or maybe they need long-term care.
1: Or their tax bill goes significantly higher. They're not going to need less income. They need more income to pay the taxes.
0: And so these are all the things that, again, they don't fit cleanly in the marketing. Oh, you should Roth convert everything or you should Roth convert nothing. And so this all this nuance gets lost in the wash, but people are looking for the strategy that they already were thinking was the right choice going into it. So that's why, again, the class, we're trying to intentionally challenge people a little bit here on their beliefs they currently have, to help them open their eyes and realize there's more going on than just Roth convert everything or fill a bracket every year, yada, yada.
1: But Michael, the next 20 callers gets a free tax analysis, Roth conversion, Social Security now. 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
2: 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The show today, risk and reward in retirement. What are some of the things that you need to be doing that will pay off? What are some of the risks that people take that will have a detrimental impact to their retirement? It's really important to be aware of those things. It's so funny, you know, sometimes the smallest things can have the biggest impact and you don't even realize that. And we overlook it all the time. I think the bigger question to ask here, especially for our viewers as they've been listening throughout the last hour, what actually matters when we're sitting down and we're looking at planning for our retirement?
1: You know, it's funny, Megan, anyone that's been listening to us for a while, I want people to know, I particularly, and Michael is less comfortable with this, and my brother Paul is even less comfortable than Michael is I'm intentionally sort of trying to poke the bear a little bit. Like the people who are attending our class, those $1 to $10 million families, that's the core, you know, sometimes $1 to $20 million. These tend to be really smart people. They have been very successful. They, particularly on the male side, tend to be overconfident, especially around finances. A lot of them that we're seeing, you know, they're engineers and the CPAs, right? The attorneys, the executives. And I keep saying those same people because that's what we see a lot of. And I intentionally poke you, and I want you to understand I'm poking you. I want you to come to the class. So whatever I have to do to get you to come to the class, prove that I'm wrong. Prove that we're wrong. The charity's wrong with our education. Prove that we aren't going to significantly change everything you thought was going to materially be impactful to your retirement. Come prove us wrong that this course won't. I mean, look, guys, this class is going to teach you how to take 6, 7, 8, 9% withdrawal rates in retirement with a bulletproof plan, fully risk mitigated. It's going to come to our class and say I was wrong. So I'm intentionally trying different ways to get you there. Sometimes it's being kind. Sometimes it's poking the bear, whatever it takes. Our charity's goal in this, our charity does a lot of things, but in this particular focus is the educational courses for those people within 10 years retirement through retirement. There are so many copycats out there doing, now they're teaching classes in universities. There's so many copycats talking about sequence of returns risk, Roth conversions, tax savings, the boomer candies, all this nonsense. And the problem is none of you, most of you, are going to listen to them. And I'm glad you're not going to listen to them. But as a result, you won't listen to anybody and you won't have the retirement you should have. The real reason is you don't have the courage. You know deep down that you don't know enough to know if someone's taking advantage of you or not. And you know deep down our industry is not very trustworthy historically. And that's where it comes. So the purpose of our class is to give you the things that are important, the things that you need to focus on, the education to be able to identify the frauds versus people who are really doing comprehensive planning. Because it's just like medicine. When you hire a surgeon, you decide this is a surgeon I'm going with, you do not question how they are executing the procedure, how are they cutting, what blade they're using, what technique they're using to fix you inside your body. You're not questioning any of those. But every one of you are questioning every one of your advisors on any decision they're making about your money. And that is because you're questioning because you don't trust them. And you don't trust them because you don't truly know what going to produce best outcomes. The class is going to teach you what a real comprehensive plan is, what it looks like, and the math that needs to be done to do the hundreds of iterations someone needs to do to be able to allow you to have more income, pay less taxes, and optimize your plan. That is what the class is designed to do.
0: One thing that cracks me up, almost every class, we have some people who attend the class and then they stay afterwards, which blows my mind because it's an 8 or 9 hour course. And they stay afterwards because they have more questions. Or they have more things they want to talk about. And they say, you know, I've been listening to you guys on the radio for years now. And I kind of thought that I would come here and not really learn a whole lot because I've been listening to you guys for years on the radio. And how different could the class be? I wish people could see Kirk screaming, yelling, waving his arms around at the microphone, because we're fighting the clock here. That's the nature of being on the radio, is we only have so many minutes here per segment. And that's why the class is so important, is because in the class, we have full reign, 8 full hours, either one full eight hour Saturday or 2 weeknights, to really dive into every single topic. We have the visuals, we have the charts. It's much easier and much more effective to discuss these things in the class versus trying to talk to people over the radio with no visuals. And that's why people who think they know this stuff already, because they've been listening to the show for years, even those people come to the class and realize, holy smokes, I just had the surface level stuff understood. There's so much more beyond that I did not know about until I went to the class.
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5: How did I lose weight? 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I love this stuff. 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True story. I never minded being 235, but you know what minded? 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
5: How did I lose weight? And I did. Lean, right here. I did. I love this stuff. 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True story, I never minded being 235, but you know what minded? 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
11: Thank you for tuning in. 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And millions of people in Japan use it every day to fight wrinkles and fine lines from the inside out. So what is it? What nutrient are we talking about? Well, Sherry Torkos is here to reveal the secret. She's a practicing pharmacist and author. She's written more than a dozen books on health, including the Canadian Encyclopedia of Natural Medicine. Welcome to the program, Sherry Torkos. Good to have you here.
12: Hey there, Mark. Thanks so much for having me. This secret nutrient that we're going to be talking about is called astaxanthin. Mm-hmm. And Reader's Digest, they featured it brilliantly in an article called The Latest It Antioxidant. Astaxanthin is a fountain of youth. As you mentioned, very popular in Japan, used mainstream for promoting beauty from within as a capsule. But here in North America, people just aren't as familiar with it. But listen to this. It has 60 human studies validating its efficacy. And as a pharmacist, this really caught my attention. And this nutrient is not something that you can get enough of in diet. It's found in salmon, mm-hmm. but you'd really have to eat a lot of salmon, like 5 pounds, just to get a good daily dose.
11: Well, so as much as I love salmon, but I'm not going that far. Sherry, I didn't know that there were 60 plus human clinical studies in this specific natural form of astaxanthin that happens to be in Purity's AstaFX formula. Talked about Japan. Now, this is a capsule. This particular astaxanthin is all the rage for skin health, as they've been finding in Japan. Very, very interesting on so many fronts here, right?
12: Yeah, for sure. I mean, astaxanthin at just a 4 milligram dose, and that's the clinical dose that is in Purity's AstaFX formula, mm-hmm. it's clinically tested and shown to fight fine lines and wrinkles from the inside, and millions in Asia take it daily just for that. And I don't want to get too technical here, but just one human study that I'd like to mention to back up these benefits. They used the exact same dose and the type of astaxanthin that's in Purity's product, and they discovered significant benefits for skin hydration, skin texture, smoothness, elasticity, reduction of skin spots. And there was even a reduction of redness and an improvement in the evenness of skin tone. So we're talking about big beauty benefits, and it works from the inside out, which is fabulous. Men love it, women love it, and it's really catching on here in North America.
11: It sure is. It's a really impressive list of clinical benefits for beautifying skin from the inside out. No wonder they love it there in Japan, and now we're learning about it here. But Sherry, I know you like to say the wrinkle-reducing benefits and the skin tone benefits are just part of this. That's just kind of the cherry on the top. What do you mean by this?
12: Well, you know, I talk to a lot of people in the pharmacy every week. So I work as a pharmacist, and I also get a lot of friends and family and colleagues asking me about their health. And many people are, you know, in their 50s, 60s, 70s, and they really like the idea of a supplement mm-hmm. that can help to improve the appearance of their skin. I mean, we all want beautiful, youthful skin. But for most people, this really isn't the key benefit. What's at the top of the list when you ask people, like, what do they most want to achieve in their health and their wellness? They want something that will help to promote muscle strength, and they want stamina. They want to be able to do the activities they enjoy: golf, tennis, hiking, playing with their kids and grandkids. And this is actually patented for muscle strength. You know, people want energy to fight fatigue. They want to feel sharp. They're also concerned about their vision. They want to keep their eyes healthy. People are concerned about heart health, circulation, immunity, right. All of these areas. Really, we're talking about staying healthy from the inside out. So, you know, when you think of it, the skin benefits are compelling, but to me, it's really just the cherry on the top.
11: Yeah, well, Sherry, you were saying that astaxanthin helps with endurance and performance against salmon loaded with astaxanthin. They perform these amazing feats of endurance. Astaxanthin is also found in high levels in the eyes of seagulls. Now, that's interesting. Humans bike faster when they supplement with a specific form of astaxanthin. So is there a common denominator in all of this, these kinds of bits of information?
12: Well, the research here is really clear. Astaxanthin is a molecule that fuels healthy performance, energy, stamina, strength. That's what we see in nature, and that's what we see in humans, too. It's like if you're getting older and you want an edge for strength, for energy, for youthful skin, to fight wrinkles from the inside out, but also to promote endurance and healthy vision, this is what you take. You take this AstaFX formula with the clinical dose of the right type of astaxanthin, and you really feel it. By one measure of antioxidant activity called singlet oxygen quenching activity, astaxanthin is 800 times stronger than CoQ10. And this was published in 2007 in a journal called Carotenoid Science. Another study found that astaxanthin is 6,000 times stronger than vitamin C as an antioxidant, again, in its singlet oxygen scavenging capacity. So it's incredible.
11: Well, I know Purity has a free bottle of AstaFX, just two little liquid capsules a day. That's all you need. And we're going to give out a special 800 number in just a moment for our listeners to take advantage of the free bottle offer. But before we do that, Sherry, Purity uses this natural form of astaxanthin, not that synthetic, cheaper form like you find out there on the market. This is really important as well, correct?
12: Yeah, you definitely need to do your homework when choosing supplements. And that's what I did. AstaFX uses 4 milligrams of the world's most clinically researched natural form of astaxanthin called Astareal.
11: Sherry Tarkos, pharmacist and author, is with us here on the program. Sherry, we learned today that astaxanthin is 6,000 times more powerful by this one measurement of antioxidant activity when compared to vitamin C. This AstaFX has so much power. Purity has something like 100 plus unsolicited testimonials on their website, and I found a couple that I especially enjoy. If I could read a couple of those, I think this is very interesting, if it's okay with you.
12: Sure, I think it's great to share feedback from people that are really taking the product.
11: Yeah, here's one from Ava in Texas. She gives AstaFX 5 stars, and she writes, quote, "After taking AstaFX, my son was visiting us and said, 'Mom, you look youthful. I'm a Purity Products customer for the last 3 years and will never go back.'" That's from Ava. Here's one from Nina in Ottawa, Ontario. She's in the age group 45 to 54, gives it another five-star review. She says this, quote, since taking Asta FX, I felt so much better. My energy level, I would say, has gone from a 3 to a 10. How about that? She says, so I feel energized whenever taking. My husband even noticed I no longer complain about housework. Well, I've talked about this amazing product to all my family and friends. I'm sure they see how well I look because I feel great from the inside out. I've even noticed my skin appears healthier, too. I feel like a fountain of youth. Now, that's pretty good stuff from actual customers who've been trying AstaFX. And, Sherry, you mentioned before we started the show, you've been taking this product for yourself. And I know, knowing you for some time, it's worked very well for you, hasn't it?
12: It has. You know, I've been taking it for about 2 years now, mm-hmm. and people are often surprised to hear that I'm 50. They tell me that I look more like I'm 35, which is nice to hear.
11: Yep. Mm-hmm.
12: I do eat healthy. I exercise regularly, but I'm also a strong believer in the benefits of taking research-based supplements. And I take AstaFX every day to stay strong, healthy, to keep my energy levels up, and for my skin. I mean, I want to do everything I can to stay youthful and to keep my body sharp and also to prevent some of those issues that can arise as we age.
11: Great information with Sherry Torkos. We'll get back to her in just a moment. 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We'll give you the number and the special offer again at the end of the show in a few minutes, but lots to cover today. We'll get back to it here with Sherry Torkos. She's an author and pharmacist, and always great to have you on the show. Such great information, Sherry. Can you share with us a quick study or two to sort of back this up, highlight the science behind the elite astaxanthin that's found in AstaFX? Because I know there are, what, dozens and dozens of studies. Maybe you can pull out and highlight a couple of your favorites.
12: Yeah, for sure. So Dr. Mark Miller, he's a PhD, a biomedical researcher, he explains it well, and he's talking here about how free radicals compromise and undermine function and cellular performance in the body. He says astaxanthin is simply superb at negating this, as evidenced by clinical trials showing improved performance and accelerated recovery. In fact, research published in the Journal of Medicine and Science in Sports and Exercise found that those who took 4 milligrams of astaxanthin daily over 28 days scored better cycling times with greater output than those who did not take it. So they biked faster. Mm-hmm. I mean, remember this, astaxanthin is one of the few fat-soluble antioxidants that can actually neutralize free radicals even at the site of the mitochondrial membrane. It's like cellular body armor protecting your cells, your joints, blood vessels, brain, heart, and organs on many levels. So listen to this, Mark. Mm-hmm. There are 14 clinical studies on astaxanthin for brain health, 7 studies on skin health, 14 studies on eye health, including research for depth perception and focus, 6 studies showing astaxanthin supports cardio function, 42 studies on healthy aging and cellular health. I mean, there's a ton of research on human performance, too, showing benefits for energy, stamina, and endurance. I mean, this AstaFX, it's incredibly powerful and versatile. It helps you stay in the game of life, stay energized, active, alert, healthy, and even stronger.
11: That is impressive on so many levels. So much great information there. And I know this astaxanthin has about a dozen patents, too. I'm looking here. I see there's a patent for promoting eye health, and reducing eye fatigue. There's a patent for inhibiting the expression of cytokines in cells, and a patent, get this, on composition for body fat reduction. There's one for improving muscle atrophy in older adults. Sherry, I'd like to be a little bit of a skeptic here. How can this one simple nutrient magically do all of this? How can this AstaFX give us so many benefits? I mean, really?
12: Yeah, I know. It sounds amazing, too good to be true, but it really is true. Many of the studies that I'm referencing here, they're available on PubMed. These are reputable clinical studies conducted by leading researchers around the world that really back the benefits of astaxanthin. By the way, muscle output is better with astaxanthin, too. And this comes from astaxanthin research published in the International Journal of Sports Nutrition, November 2000. This was another study done with cyclists. They took 4 milligrams of astaxanthin. It was a small study, but very positive, showing that cyclists improved their trial time by 2 minutes in a 20-kilometer bike race. I mean, that's a meaningful improvement in a race like this. And the researchers said that they also burned fat more efficiently, which makes sense. Based on this research, Purity can actually make the claim that AstaFX will promote and improve power output in your muscles. I mean, I tell people, AstaFX in, strength and power out. It's transformative if you like energy. And this was found in other studies too, like one that looked at hand grip strength.
11: Oh, so much great information. If you're just tuning in, we're talking with pharmacist and author Sherry Tarkos here. I'm your host, Mark Larson. Now, in this hand grip study that you mentioned, I understand this involved, a 12-milligram dose, and they saw a 93% boost in hand strength in people who struggled with, that tennis elbow. That's a big deal. But our listeners might be saying, maybe I don't play tennis. What about me? What does it mean for me, right?
12: Right. So think about this. A 93% increase in a person who has some repetitive stress in their elbow, it's an almost doubling in hand strength. So just think about all the things that you do in your daily life, picking up groceries, your kids, your grandkids, gripping the steering wheel of a car, playing golf or tennis, gardening or riding a bike. A doubling of grip strength makes a big difference. I mean, when you take astaxanthin, you get stronger, you feel stronger, you have more energy, endurance. If you play sports, you play stronger. So to me, it's really quite extraordinary.
11: That's great information, too. Now, Sherry, I want to share a couple more testimonials that caught my attention out of so many right there on the Purity website. Again, these are unsolicited. These are from real people. Here's one from Rick. He's a male, aged 55 to 64, lives in Naples, Florida. He writes this: "What a great product AstaFX has been for me. After starting taking AstaFX, my workout and strength has increased as if I were in my 20s again. And I've only been on AstaFX for 2 months now. Can't wait to see the long-term effect. I look forward to taking AstaFX every morning for my afternoon workouts. I'll be taking this product for a long time." Here's Dee Dee. She's a female, age 45 to 54. She lives in Laurel Park, North Carolina. She writes this, quote, "I've been using AstaFX for a month now. I can see the difference in my energy level. I now have more energy, feel better since taking this product. I can actually see a difference in my skin as well. I'm a smoker who has smoking lines around my mouth, but the lines have diminished about 50%. Overall, I am so thrilled with my energy level. I love this product." Just a couple of samples from the real people who have responded on Purity's website. And Sherry, I'm looking at the list of patents again on this astaxanthin compound. This is where the science, the research backs up what we're talking about. This is just flat out amazing. And now, Sherry, a lot of people out there are going to think what I'm going to say here sounds a little bit odd. But you said before the show, this supplement may even help people drive a car better or use the computer more comfortably. I mean, come on, how does this happen?
12: It does sound funny, but AstaFX may actually help in these areas too, and here's why. One of the interesting things about astaxanthin is that it's a relative of vitamin A, and we know that vitamin A is good for our eyes, good for vision. Astaxanthin is too. Astaxanthin has actually been shown to fight oxidation in eye tissue. Scientists did a study where they found a 46% improvement in a measurement called depth perception. Now, depth perception, that's our ability to determine distances between objects, or basically to see in three dimensions. And researchers, they studied a handball team, specifically looking at how quickly they could change focus. And guess what? The handball team that was supplementing with astaxanthin, they were able to improve their accuracy and improve their performance in the depth perception test. Other research has also shown that astaxanthin helps reduce eye fatigue. And, you know, when you're on a computer, that's a big deal. Everyone's on computers these days and for long periods of time, and it's hard on our eyes. And we know that if you're driving a car and it's late at night and your reaction time is slow, that's not good. Astaxanthin actually helps the eyes focus and refocus. Dr. Hecht, PhD, one of the leading researchers at Astareal, says that the product actually helps your eyes be more resilient. You see better with it. Your eyes are healthier. I mean, who doesn't love those benefits?
11: Again, we're talking with pharmacist and health author Sherry Tarkos about our free bottle offer from Purity Products, talking about AstaFX. So much ground to cover. Sherry, I want to get back to the skin benefits and this issue of wrinkle reduction. Not as a cream or as a lotion, but as a capsule. You take it orally. This patent also covers this. You say this ingredient is proven to reduce wrinkles, and not just by a little. We're talking a dramatic amount. What's going on with this?
12: Yeah, I know. It's fascinating. A huge benefit. People want to look younger. I know I do. And I've noticed significant benefits since I've started taking it. But it's the science here that really shines. The whole concept of taking oral supplements to improve skin health. Relatively new concept here in North America, but in Japan, this is mainstream. Astaxanthin is already one of, if not the most successful ingredients in a new class of products called cosmeceuticals, or supplements that you take orally to enhance the cosmetic appearance of your skin. So listen to this. In one study, they gave 4 milligrams of astaxanthin, which, by the way, is the actual amount you get in Purity's AstaFX, and the skin benefits were dramatic. Within 6 weeks, every single person in the treatment group, 100% of participants in the study, reported that their skin had improved significantly. Everybody got results. Fine lines, hydration, elasticity, all improved. Listen to this. The participants experienced about 50% improvement in dryness, moisture, roughness, elasticity, fine lines, wrinkles, even age spots were significantly diminished. And this is literally in line with the best, the highest quality, and the most expensive topical products, the lotions and potions that we put on our skin. And again, AstaFX, it's exclusive to Purity Products.
11: 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Now, Sherry, for people who are just tuning in, one of the many highlights we covered earlier on today's program is just how revolutionary this special Purity Astaxanthin is for redefining aging skin. And astaxanthin works its magic inside the body in areas like endurance, stamina, energy. These are so many of the inside-out benefits that people will feel. And in fact, what will they feel when they start taking AstaFX?
12: So the reason you need to give this a try is because the benefits are real. The science is very compelling. Over 60 clinical studies and patents. I mean, the product is impressive and it really works. This is a product where you will actually see and feel the benefits after taking it a month or so. The cosmetic benefits for your skin, we just mentioned a minute ago, really incredible. I've been taking it myself and I see a huge difference. Others have noticed too. People are always saying to me, you know, what do you use on your skin? What are you taking? And, you know, I tell people what you put into your body is just as important, if not more so, than what you apply to your skin. And think about the vision benefits, really unmatched by any other nutrient. nutrient or supplement out there. It targets tired eyes, eye strain, and it helps improve eye focus and depth perception. It's great for circulation, energy, muscle strength, and endurance. You can literally boost your strength. As we age, this is crucial. It helps you enjoy life and stay in the game. Mm-hmm. And it can even help with recovery after exercise. Next, astaxanthin has the ability to fight fatigue and support mitochondrial function. So that means cellular energy and ATP support.
11: Now, Sherry, didn't you mention before the show that astaxanthin has the ability to assist body burning fat for energy? I understand they're even looking at this as a weight loss and weight management ingredient. This is pretty fascinating in itself. Talk about what we're seeing in some of these initial studies on dieters.
12: Sure. You know, research has shown that astaxanthin can actually help promote and enhance fat metabolism. That's one of its unique benefits. It can actually help your cells burn fat more efficiently. Researchers did an 8-week study where they gave a group of middle-aged women 12 milligrams of astaxanthin. They had them do a little exercise, and these women experienced a reduction in body weight, and it was almost all fat, which is fantastic. Now, I don't want anybody to misunderstand here. It's not a magic weight loss pill by any means, but certainly this early research suggests that this can be a useful tool in addition to exercise to help you burn a little extra weight.
11: Now, Sherry, just a few moments left before we wrap up the program. I want to take a quick step back for a moment. I know we have this great free bottle offer today. We're talking Asta FX from Purity Products, and we'll get to that offer as we wrap up the program. Free bottle of Asta FX for all of our listeners. Again, it promotes healthy vision, skin, muscle, fights wrinkles like no other. And most of us have just never heard about all of this until today. So tell our listeners again how astaxanthin compares to other antioxidants or phytonutrients that are out there on the market right now, because this is truly unique, isn't it?
12: Well, you know, from an antioxidant perspective, the healthy aging perspective, astaxanthin is up to 6,000 times more potent than vitamin C in its singlet oxygen quenching capacity. That should be enough to get everybody excited. There's really, you know, something in this for everybody. With AstaFX from Purity here, you get to see the amazing power of astaxanthin for yourself. It's the king of the carotenoids, and very few people are aware of its benefits. And I think millions are missing out on it because they just aren't aware of this incredible evidence-based nutraceutical.
11: And I know it may sound too good to be true for some people, Sherry. What do you say to any skeptics saying, come on, does it really do all of this?
12: Well, I'm a pharmacist, and in my training as a pharmacist, I'm trained to look at the science and to see what the science says. And the science on astaxanthin is very clear, backed by over 60 clinical studies, and many of these studies are accessible on PubMed, so you can check them out yourself. But the key takeaway is this. The benefits are real, the cosmetic benefits, the endurance benefits, the strength benefits, the vision benefits, circulation, cardio, the product really works. I mean, the science is so strong. I see the difference in how it makes my skin look and how I feel. I feel stronger, healthier, and I encourage folks to give this a try. With this free bottle offer from Purity, there's nothing to lose and so much to gain.
11: Such great information, wonderful show, and always good to talk with you, Sherry. Thank you so much for joining us today.
12: Thank you.
11: Sherry Tarkos, who's an author, she's a practicing pharmacist. She's written more than a dozen books on health, including the Canadian Encyclopedia of Natural Medicine. 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
2: 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One of my favorite guests is on the line. We've got Chris Killam, also known as the Medicine Hunter, standing by now. CNN calls Chris the Indiana Jones of natural medicine because he's constantly scouring the globe searching for natural remedies. You may have seen Chris on the Dr. Oz show or maybe on PBS or CBS and also on Fox News where he does a health segment. He's been featured in the New York Times and also on ABC's 2020. Anyway, Chris is joining us today to discuss not one, but three of the hottest nutritional ingredients out there on the market today. Even better, he's teamed up with Purity today to give away a complimentary bottle to everyone out there in the listening audience. So do not, I repeat, do not change that dial. But first, a quick introduction. Chris Killam is an author and an educator. He's written 14 books. He's conducted research in over 30 countries. Again, he's been on with Oprah and Friends and Dr. Oz. Chris, welcome back to the show.
3: Thank you so much. It's always a pleasure to have a great conversation with you.
2: Now, most of us are super busy these days. We want to stay healthy, but quite frankly, it can be daunting, you know, with all the different supplements out there. Now, Chris, you've traveled all over the world learning about different natural remedies. So you really know which ingredients to look for. So tell me this, besides a good multivitamin and some fish oil, maybe a few other things, go into the three super hot nutrients you've been so jazzed about lately.
3: Well, I'm happy to do that. The three super nutrients, as we like to say, are a green tea extract, a turmeric extract called curcumin, and an extract from red wine called resveratrol. And apropos of what you said about my traveling around the world, I've extensively investigated these in their host countries. So I've been in the green tea plantations of China and India and worked with top researchers of this ingredient in those countries. With turmeric, I've been deeply involved with turmeric researchers in India and seen all of that. And with resveratrol, I've worked with scientists in Europe and also in California and Chile and South Africa, all of which are major red wine producing areas. So I've had the opportunity to investigate these things in the field, meet with the top scientists, and my conclusion is that green tea, curcumin from turmeric root, and resveratrol from red wine are remarkable health-enhancing agents that everybody can benefit from in a very, very substantial way.
2: Now, Chris, let's talk about these big three. And it's interesting that they're all found in our diet and all are considered superfoods. The green tea, the curcumin, the resveratrol. Why did you want to combine the three? There's always a method to your madness, if I can say it that way, because you combine these things together. You call it a real game changer.
3: Well, you know, when I look at these, there actually isn't a reason to put them all in separate products. They do go very well together. As you said, they're all food derived. So it's kind of like you can make a salad if you choose out of many vegetables. You don't just have to have a bowl of lettuce or a bowl of cucumbers. And while that's a little bit simplistic, the fact is that all of these are very, very rich in groups of protective compounds that are both antioxidant, so they actually protect our organ systems, so they maintain a healthy inflammatory status in the body. And this is really a big breakthrough. I also like the idea that people can get a concentrated supplement of green tea extract, curcumin extract, and resveratrol in one product with truly meaningful amounts of each one and not have to go out and basically buy a shopping cart full of stuff.
2: Now, let's dive into the headlines and the research, especially on this green tea, because it's absolutely amazing. I know in Asia they've been using it for thousands of years for healthy aging, but what are you seeing recently in the press? I know you told me the Nutrition Research Journal in its July 2012 issue revealed that green tea significantly increased plasma antioxidant activity and whole blood glutathione. Can you recap some of these headlines and tell me why you're such a green tea advocate?
3: Okay. What you just said about increasing plasma antioxidant activity is really critical. There are many antioxidants that people consume that don't actually wind up in the body, or they don't wind up in the body in any significant amounts. The green tea antioxidants, which we know are among the most highly beneficial antioxidants in the entire world, are very well absorbed. They improve plasma antioxidant activity. That is the blood concentration of antioxidants. So what happens is you get this great concentration of antioxidant substances, which are protective compounds, floating around in the body and protecting the cells of your body, your organs, every part of your body from premature destruction due to exposure to environmental pollutants and things in the diet. With regard to the whole blood glutathione, when we take in the right antioxidants, and not all antioxidant compounds are the right antioxidants, our bodies produce more of its own super protective compound called glutathione. So you take in the green tea extract, you build the antioxidant activity in your blood, and you also cause your body to produce this enormously beneficial, very well-studied, very powerful protective substance called glutathione. So it is remarkable. This isn't something that most high antioxidant foods or supplement ingredients do, but it does happen with a concentrated, properly made green tea extract.
2: All right, let's switch gears and talk about this curcumin, which is number two on your list. And by the way, these three ingredients are all found in the new green tea combo formula. We're going to be offering a free bottle in a few minutes, but talk to me about the curcumin, which is spelled C-U-R-C-U-M-I-N. Now, most people haven't heard of it, but scientists and researchers know it's one of the most powerful superfoods on the planet. It can positively influence our DNA, maintain joint comfort, healthy inflammation, and more. Can you share some of the incredible headlines on curcumin and tell us why you use this? And we talked about this off air a few minutes ago, this patented curcumin with greater absorption.
3: Okay. Well, first of all, I think while people might not know the term curcumin, they may well know turmeric root, which is a yellow spice, and it shows up in curries, and it's part of the 5,000-year-old Indian Ayurvedic system of medicine. I've been studying turmeric and its derivative curcumin since the 1970s, and I'll say this right off the bat, that there are almost no plant materials in the world as extensively studied as this. A couple of thousand studies can be found in the scientific and medical literature. We know that curcumin is powerfully antioxidant. We know that it has a remarkable capacity to protect the liver, and the liver is our primary detoxifying organ. It greatly enhances joint health. So if people are experiencing joint discomfort due to overuse, this really helps to relieve that. And it's also what we call cardioprotective. It helps to protect the heart. It helps to maintain normal, healthy cholesterol. And one last thing that is really kind of astounding is that curcumin actually causes your body to produce what are called neuroprotective factors in the brain. So it causes your body to produce these agents in the brain that protect the actual tissue of the nerves and the brain itself. There's almost nothing else that we know of that does this. Specifically, the curcumin that you mentioned offers about 7 times the absorption of other curcumin. So when you take 250 milligrams of this stuff, you get about 7 times the activity that you would if you took, say, a comparable amount of another curcumin extract. So this, in my opinion, is one of the most life-enhancing, protective, totally beneficial substances on Earth, and it has just decades of scientific and medical studies to back it up.
2: Now, Chris, I know that we talked already about the green tea in the curcumin in your new green tea formula, which Purity is giving away for free today. But first, tell me about the third nutrient on the list, the resveratrol, which is super hot right now. Share with us some of the headlines and the science behind resveratrol. I know the French love it, but why is it on your short list?
3: Well, resveratrol is one of those remarkable compounds that I just sort of shake my head at how many different things it does. It is found in grapes, in wine grapes. It also shows up in cranberries. What we know about resveratrol is that, like green tea and also like curcumin extract, it's profoundly antioxidant. But more than that, it shows significant properties. When you look at some of the things in the body that happen during aging as a result of fat accumulation in tissue and insulin sensitivity, resveratrol helps to protect against those things. It's a powerful immune regulator. And you know, our immune system is responsible for keeping us healthy. It

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1: Those reasons, and for about a dozen more that would just plain take too long to explain.
2: All right, again, we're talking with Chris Killam, also known as the Indiana Jones of natural medicine, sometimes called the medicine hunter as well. Chris, let's laser in on how this wonderful formula that you created in conjunction with Purity Products. I know that Purity's been in business now for, what is it, over 20 years. They've got a top rating from the Better Business Bureau, and people can get a complimentary bottle of this green tea CR today. We'll give that number out in a few minutes. But first, Chris, before we tell our listeners how they can get their very own complimentary bottle of green tea CR, tell me this. If you wanted to buy this green tea plus the patented curcumin plus the resveratrol, I mean, you'd spend close to probably at least $75 for all three bottles in the store. And yet today, Purity Products is giving away a free bottle. How are they able to do this?
1: Well, you can consider it kind of a smart bet. And what I mean by that, first of all, Purity's big, but they're also very strategic. They know that if a person who's listening will pick up the phone, call in and get their free bottle, and it really is free, as in free, as yep. in it doesn't cost you money, if that person will try the product, take it as recommended, they're going to feel it. And when they feel it, they're going to say, gee, I want this as part of my regular daily regimen. 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
2: 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One last time for those writing it down. 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Okay, Chris, talk about some of the headlines just on the green tea that we didn't get to yet. I understand that dieters just love green tea because it supports healthy fat metabolism. Is that right? And what does the research say about green tea when it comes to weight management?
1: Well, this is one of the especially wonderful things about green tea. We know that green tea has thermogenic properties. That is, it has heat-generating properties in the body, so it actually causes your body to burn more calories. So when you eat a meal, you're going to burn more calories from that meal as a result of taking a good, well-made, concentrated green tea extract. In addition, it has specific fat oxidation properties. It actually burns fat. I'm not suggesting that you're going to lose 20 pounds in a week, but I am saying that this is going to help your body to metabolize fat more efficiently. Over time, taking a green tea extract can help you to have a better fat to lean muscle ratio. So from a weight control standpoint, this is very good news. Additionally, green tea helps to stabilize blood glucose or blood sugar. And unstable blood sugar is one of the contributing factors to increased weight. So by stabilizing blood sugar, you have an effect

0: on weight control and weight management. So it's really quite remarkable stuff. You need enough of it. We've got enough of it in green tea CR. It has to be the right extract. We've got the right extract. But the science is there for healthy weight management.
1: All right. Now, Chris, you say that with Purity's formula, it provides you with about 3 cups worth of green tea in each 2-capsule serving. So you get all of the green tea's concentrated benefits for energy, for heart health, for alertness in just 2 caps. Plus, you get the curcumin and the resveratrol, too. So it's easy. You call it your daily shortcut to better health. Explain this idea of a healthy shortcut and explain some of the top benefits as well.
0: Well, I mean, you could, for example, drink 3 cups of good concentrated green tea each day, eat at least 1 really rich curry made with a lot of turmeric root, and drink a couple of glasses of red wine. You could do that every day. Most people will not do that every day, but they still might want the benefits of 3 of the biggest superstar protective health-enhancing nutrients on the entire planet. So when I call this a daily shortcut, I'm simply saying that you can get in a capsule, in a good capsule, what you'd otherwise have to get by drinking a few cups of tea, eating at least 1 large, you know, turmeric-laden curry every day, and drinking a couple of glasses of concentrated red wine.
1: Again, we're talking with Chris Killam, the medicine hunter. Now, in this new green tea CR formula from Purity, it's really about the research. Share with us some of your favorite studies and the headlines on the curcumin that we didn't get to yet. I know this is one of your favorite ingredients for joint comfort and even for brain health.
0: Well, I especially like the liver protective, heart protective, and joint modifying properties of this stuff. The liver is our greatest detoxifying organ, and we know that we're constantly bombarded by toxins in the environment. In fact, blood studies show that newborn babies contain 200 industrial pollutants in their blood at the time of birth. So we need a functioning, super healthy, very strong liver. We might not think about our livers that much, but we need that. Mm-hmm. And we know that curcumin protects the liver. It keeps it strong. From a cardiac standpoint, it's highly beneficial for the heart. It's very good for maintaining healthy cholesterol and healthy platelet levels. And from a joint standpoint, we have innumerable studies showing overall improvement in joint health and relief and stable inflammatory activity, better joint mobility as a result of taking curcumin. I like the brain protective studies as well. You know, curcumin delivers all this. So I regard it as one of the single most important things that you can put in your body. And I'm very well aware that most people are not going to eat enough raw turmeric root to get the benefits that they should and that they can get from a concentrated curcumin extract.
1: 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Call now. Right, back to the show. Chris, I don't want to get too technical here, but these antioxidants in green tea are classified as polyphenols, and they really are super powerful and well-respected by scientists. But in this green tea CR formula, there's more. It's got the green tea, it's got the curcumin, the resveratrol that we talked about, plus grape seed extract, bioflavonoids, vitamin C. Can you talk to me about this array of really super antioxidants and polyphenols that you've put in the formula?
0: Well, yeah, I won't say that we kind of went overkill, but I will say that we really, really developed an efficient, comprehensive program here. Grape seed extract contain a group of highly specialized antioxidant compounds that not only do much of what I've already described, but also enhance the physical integrity of tissue in the blood vessels and the skin. So we put those in there for extra boost in antioxidant activity, but also for a specific type of activity that isn't as much addressed by the green tea, the curcumin, and the resveratrol. The bioflavonoids enhance the overall activity of vitamin C, and vitamin C itself is one of the most important nutrients that we can possibly take in. So I would say that we were very, very thorough. You know, when we went through what could be in this product, we said, you know, what would happen if we put in grape seed extract, bioflavonoids, and vitamin C? We realized that we would have an utterly superior formula. And just to reiterate, I want people to experience dynamic health. I want people to feel great. This formula, the Green Tea CR, will make you feel great. And that's the purpose of it.
1: All right, Chris, I love this Green Tea CR combination formula. And remember, the CR stands for curcumin and resveratrol. I love that with this complimentary bottle today, our listeners can get started for free. That's great value. What would people expect to pay if they bought all of these separately in the store?
0: Well, I think if they bought high quality products that contain these ingredients, they'd be into it for about $75 or so, possibly even $80.
1: Yeah.
0: So they'd wind up spending appreciably more than they're going to spend on the green TCR formula. And they still wouldn't get the grape seed extract. They still wouldn't get the pine bark extract, the bioflavonoids, or the vitamin C.
1: Chris, what kind of results can people expect to see? What can they expect to feel once they start taking this formula?
0: I think that people will feel greater joint mobility and comfort. I think they'll feel more energy because these ingredients also help to stabilize and maintain natural, healthy blood sugar control. I think they'll have more sustained energy throughout the day. And I would just suspect that people will have an experience of greater vitality. When you have a more highly functional immune system, you just feel more energy and better overall. It's kind of, you know, like those days when you get up and go, wow, I feel great. This is a wow, I feel great formula.
1: Now, Chris, the Green Tea CR, let me get this straight. It provides about 3 cups worth of green tea in each 2-capsule serving. Plus, you get the antioxidant equivalent of several servings of fruits and vegetables. Plus, you get the resveratrol and the joint comfort and brain function benefits of the curcumin. I mean, wow, all in one formula. In the last 2 minutes, talk to me about this shortcut to better health and why you want everyone listening to this program to call now for that complimentary bottle of Green Tea CR.
0: Okay. Fortunately, there's an immense body of science that has been growing steadily for the past 20 years, and it's really rich science now. We know that of the various plant-derived substances that exist, green tea extract, curcumin extract, and resveratrol extract are at the absolute top of the list of protective, vitality-enhancing, overall health-promoting compounds. There just isn't anything like these. They're in the Green Tea CR, CR standing for curcumin and resveratrol, product in meaningful amounts. People will take this product. They're going to feel the difference. You're going to feel energy. You're going to feel more vitality. You're just plain going to feel better, kind of more fluid and in that flow of good health.
1: Sure.
0: 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And given that they can get a free bottle, I'm also not saying, now put yourself at great risk and spend a lot of money. I say, no, try it free. Let the product speak for itself.
1: Chris Killam, as always, fascinating information. We appreciate your insight. Thanks so much.
0: Thank you. It's always a pleasure to speak with you.
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4: Another terrorist wiped off the earth. I'm John Saucier, Fox News. Several ISIS leaders actually were killed in Nigeria during a joint operation between U.S. forces and Nigerian forces. President Trump sharing news of the strike on social media. Fox's Alex Hogan is at the White House with the latest.
5: The U.S. military says this was a joint operation between U.S. forces and armed forces in Nigeria to kill multiple leaders in ISIS in Nigeria early this morning, local time, in the U.S. military's Africa Command releasing footage of the strike that was carried out, saying that Abu Bilal al-Manuki was a key figure in ISIS who provided strategic guidance and financial operations in developing and manufacturing weapons. No U.S. service members were harmed, and officials tell Fox that all service members made it back safely. President Trump made the announcement on Truth Social, writing, Abu Bilal al-Manuki, second in command of ISIS globally, thought he could hide in Africa, but little did he know, we had sources who kept us informed on what he was doing.
4: The Nigerian president thanking President Trump claimed the strike was an example of the cooperation between the two countries. President Trump actually just got back from a trip to China, that nation agreeing to buy hundreds of planes from Boeing and more U.S. soybeans. Senator Jerry Moran was on Fox News Live with some thoughts on the meeting and what he hopes China will do.
6: I think what we're looking for is to China to say exactly what they've agreed to. And then, of course, we need to make certain that they live up to that agreement.
4: Chinese President Xi Jinping is set to visit the United States in September for another meeting. And workers for New York's Long Island Railroad are now on strike, bringing the busiest commuter rail system in North America to a halt. The railroad president is Robert Free.
7: If it were to become resolved, we would need time. It's contingent upon what time it would be settled. So it would be difficult for me at this point to say if it was settled at this time, we'd have service back at that time. But rest assured, we would look to get service back as soon as possible.
4: That guy's going to have a busy weekend. 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
4: The Republican primary is underway in Louisiana as candidates battle to unseat Senator Bill Cassidy. And even President Trump is weighing in on this one. Fox's Jonathan Siria reports from Baton Rouge with more on Senator Cassidy in the election.
14: He posted, quote, Senator Bill Cassidy of Louisiana is a disloyal disaster. His entire past campaign for the Senate was about Trump, how he's with me all the way. And then after winning, he turned around and voted to impeach me. Senator Cassidy faces Republican primary challenges from Louisiana State Treasurer John Fleming and Congresswoman Julia Letlow. President Trump has endorsed Letlow in the Senate race, but the other two Republicans are questioning her conservative credentials.
4: Congresswoman Letlow says she's proud of having the president's support. The Supreme Court denying Virginia's bid to restore a congressional map that favors Democrats.
15: Last week, the Virginia Attorney General launched a last-ditch effort to the Supreme Court in hopes of reviving the state's plan to redraw its congressional districts to gain additional Democratic seats. Asking the justices to block a May 8th ruling by the state Virginia Supreme Court that invalidated an amendment to the Virginia Constitution that allowed the state's legislature to enact a law, a new congressional map, before the midterms. But the AG's emergency appeal found no traction at the nation's highest court, which many legal experts considered a long shot because the Virginia Supreme Court's ruling rested on its interpretation of the state's constitution.
4: As Fox's Chanley Painter reporting, Virginia's election will go forward under the existing map, which previously produced a House delegation with six Democrats and five Republicans. Six passengers from a cruise ship hit by a hantavirus outbreak arriving in Australia for a quarantine that's expected to last at least 3 weeks. In New York, I'm John Saucier, and this is Fox News.
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18: Accident currently ongoing. Southbound I-75 at the exit ramp to 94. Stop and go traffic all the way back to Holbrook. Also on southbound I-75, there's going to be some road construction with the left lane blocked between 11 Mile and 696. Accident cleared westbound 96 at Novi. The right lane has been reopened. Another accident cleared, this time northbound on the Southfield Freeway at 8 Mile. The right shoulder has been reopened there. I'm Robert William, WJR, traffic and weather first.
20: Saw the best shot for those scattered storms a little earlier. We'll see slight chances for some showers and storms. Partly sunny, low 80s. Tonight, partly cloudy, low 58. Sunday, mostly sunny and 82. We'll flirt with 90 on Monday. From the Weather Channel, I'm Jeff Eno on 760 WJR, where Michigan comes to talk.
21: 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Today, the spotlight is on the Nerve and Disc Institute, Health and Healing with Dr. Saul Kogan. We're diving into a powerful conversation about pain, recovery, and what it really means to heal the body, not just manage symptoms. Our guest today, Dr. Saul Kogan, has a story that starts on the wrestling mat, where a high school injury nearly derailed his athletic future. Instead of ending his journey, it became the turning point that led him to a doctor who helped restore his health and ultimately inspired his life's mission. That experience shaped not only his path to becoming a state wrestling champion, but also his calling to help others recover from pain and get their lives back. Today, Dr. Kogan has helped thousands of patients, including professional athletes from the Detroit Lions, Detroit Tigers, even Olympians, using a philosophy focused on treating the root cause, not just masking symptoms. We'll talk about the real causes behind conditions like herniated and degenerative disc, sciatica, spinal stenosis, neuropathy, and knee problems like arthritis and meniscus injuries. And we'll explore innovative treatment options such as intradisc neutrosis, Knee Restore RX, and high-intensity laser therapy approaches that are offering new hope for people trying to avoid surgery. We'll also discuss who makes a good candidate for these treatments and how listeners may be able to take advantage of special opportunities available through Dr. Kogan's clinics. Stay with us. This is a conversation about healing, hope, and getting back to living life without limits. This is Spotlight on 760 WJR.
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23: How did I lose weight? 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
21: 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Today, the spotlight is on the Nerve and Disc Institute, Health and Healing with Dr. Saul Kogan. Dr. Kogan, it's good to see you. Thanks for coming in.
0: Great to see you, Lloyd. Thanks for having me.
21: I want to start with where all this began on the wrestling mat. What happened with your back injury, and how did that moment change everything for you?
0: Oh, man. I think, you know, I really believe everything happens for a reason, and I'm here with you today as a result of something that happened to me well over 45 years ago.
21: Wow.
0: You know? I was a wrestler, and a few weeks before the Freestyle State Championships, I was in a tournament, and I was thrown to my back. I felt lightning bolts go down right both legs. I was literally paralyzed for over a minute.
21: Wow.
0: Yeah, so when I was able to move, the pain was so excruciating, I couldn't continue. After that, I went to 11 of the area's best doctors. I went to the best orthopedic surgeon, best neurosurgeon, pain doctors. I went to all the best guys. And they all agreed on one thing, and that's that I was not going to be able to wrestle in the Freestyle State Championships.
21: So you thought your career was over?
0: Well, that's why I went to 11 doctors.
21: Okay.
0: I was going to keep going until someone told me what I wanted to hear.
21: Okay.
0: And what I wanted to hear was that I was going to be okay. So I went to a 12th guy that I knew had taken care of some Olympians. He looked at me, he looked at my scans, and he looked me dead in the eye. He said, I'll have you ready in 2 weeks.
21: Wow.
0: 2 weeks later, I was a Freestyle State Champion. And, you know, I don't tell you that to impress you. I really tell you that to impress upon you that just because somebody tells you you have to live with an ache or a pain or a condition,
21: mm-hmm.
0: even if it's a doctor, they may not be right. And if they were right 10 years ago or even a year ago, because how fast technology changes, that's, you know, it may not be right today, you know?
21: Oh, right.
0: And there's always hope. I think if there's one message people need to understand is that there's hope, you know? And so I decided that day as an underclassman in high school that this is what I wanted to do. I wanted to help people when everything else failed. So when I graduated, I was more than motivated. I was inspired. And as a result of that, I built one of the largest single doctor practices in the country, seeing over 500 people a week. I mean, it was insane. And as a result of seeing so many people, I happened to see an Olympic athlete as a patient. I happened to see a professional athlete as a patient. What I learned is athletes are friends with other athletes.
21: They are.
0: And within about a 6-month period of time, I was seeing some of the athletes on every Detroit team. Not too long after that, the Detroit Lions asked me to be on their medical staff, where I took care of the Lions for 14 years. And I think over that 14 years, I only missed 3 games, both home and away.
21: Okay.
0: And one of them was my daughter's birth.
21: It was
0: crazy. And as a result of that, because we're talking about how everything happens for a reason, mm-hmm. I met the governor at the time, and then she appointed me to the state board. And then I became chairman of the state board. I served on that board for about 7 years. And one of the jobs of a chairperson is to look at any complaint that's made against one of his colleagues and see if it warrants an investigation.
1: Okay.
0: You know,
1: yeah.
0: if it's just like someone complaining about a bill, you know, they didn't violate the Michigan Public Health
1: Right.
0: Code.
1: Yeah, exactly.
0: But so one day this complaint came across my desk about this doctor that was doing something called non-surgical spinal decompression. And I knew what it was, but I didn't know a lot about it. And I had a friend in Chicago who was doing this. And he had a really interesting practice. He only saw people that were told they needed spine surgery, back or neck surgery. And they had to have severe pain for at least 2 years.
1: Okay.
0: And he claimed that his success rate was better than 80% in keeping these people out of surgery.
1: Out of surgery. Okay.
0: Yeah.
1: Right.
0: So I flew down to his office, spent a day with him, spent the morning with him, and reviewed a whole bunch of files. And it just didn't. It seemed too good to be true.
1: Okay.
0: So I said, can I see some patients with you and ask some questions? So I spent the next hour or two talking to these people that said, oh, I had three surgeons tell me I needed surgery and this and that, and I'm doing great now and I'm feeling better. And so I was packing up to leave, and he looked at me and said, he goes, now it's your turn. And
1: oh, wow.
0: And I looked at this machine, and it was scary. It was big, and there were lights and straps. And I'm like, look, man, I got to catch my flight. He goes, it's 1 o'clock now. Your flight's at 4:00, and I'm 30 minutes from the airport. Lay down.
1: What? Okay.
0: So reluctantly, I did. And within 10 minutes, it was the best I felt in 10 years. Next day, I bought a machine.
1: And you were all in after that?
0: All in.
1: So, you know, when somebody walks into your office in pain right now, Doc, how often is the emotional side just as important as the physical injury?
0: Oh, it's huge. It's huge. So, but there's two parts. I want to finish one on the other side is that I decided that day when I got on that plane, I wanted to treat everyone like professional athletes, not like regular people, because they get better health care.
1: They do.
0: And so we decided to take that same technology and just make it tenfold better. And that's what we did. So your question about what was that?
1: About, you know, people when they walk into your office, you know,
0: emotional.
1: In pain. Yeah, the emotional and the physical.
0: Emotional is huge. Emotional is huge. So I've had that pain. I know that pain. And I know what people are going through. And what's really interesting is you kind of get numb over time. You do the same thing every day and you get used to it. It becomes second nature. Well, 2 years ago, August, I was in South America skiing, and I followed my son off a 20 or 30 foot cliff and herniated a disc.
1: Oh.
0: And I was dying. And I'm sitting at breakfast every day and people are looking at me. They're like, Doc, you can barely walk. Why are you smiling? And I'm like, it's because I'm going to be a better doctor because I can relate. Emotions are huge and attitude is huge. Here's what I'll tell you. Patients need to focus on getting better instead of how bad their pain is. Because if you realize there's hope and you can focus on that, that's a big part of improvement.
1: Doc, we're going to take a break and come right back. I want to talk to you about different conditions and the root causes of those conditions. And so we'll talk more about that as we continue with Spotlight here on 760 WJR.
23: How did I lose weight? And I did. Lean, right here. I did. I love this stuff. Listen, Brickhouse Nutrition been with me for a long time. So chatting with Miles. I'm up at like 2:35. True story. I never minded being 2:35, but you know what minded? 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
21: Welcome back to Spotlight. Today, the spotlight is on the Nerve and Disc Institute Health and Healing with Dr. Saul Kogan. Dr. Kogan, you know, a lot of people are told to manage pain rather than fix it. Why do you think that approach has become so common?
0: You know, we don't have a healthcare system. I mean, you know, we have a sick care system. Everything's based around pain and sickness. So traditionally, if you had a back problem, you know, if you had a herniated disc or a bulging disc or a degenerative disc in your back or neck, you really have three options. One is to live with it.
21: Okay.
0: Here's the problem with living with it, even if you're able to do it. It's degenerative, and they get worse with time. You could have good days, weeks, months. Mm-hmm. Over the years, it continues to deteriorate. Second option is to manage it. And there's a ton of ways to do that. Anti-inflammatories, painkillers, physical therapy, chiropractic, acupuncture, massage, epidurals, lasers, even spinal decompression. Any and all these things can help people feel better for a short period of time or a little bit longer, but none of them actually repair the problem. The only corrective option that was widely used up until really the past couple decades is surgery. Here's the problem with spine surgery is it does not have a great success rate. And it always leaves the spine less stable than it was. Mm. So even if you fuse it,
21: yeah,
0: above and below get weaker with time.
21: I mean,
0: I have a colleague that's a great spine surgeon. I probably sent him a dozen pros over the past 25 years.
21: Mm-hmm.
0: He'd be the first one to tell you the last thing someone wants to do is have spine surgery if you could avoid it. Now there's a fourth option. And that's really where the Nerve and Disc Institute comes in, is everything we do is about repairing the root cause. So for the spine, it's called intradisc neutrosis.
21: Mm-hmm.
0: It's a non-surgical way to repair discs as much as they can be repaired without any risk of surgery.
21: Okay.
0: And like I told you earlier, it evolved from spinal decompression. It's been around for over 30 years.
21: Mm-hmm.
0: In the original studies, they had an 86% success rate.
21: Mm-hmm.
0: In our office in 2015, there was an independent third party that came out, did a study that was published. Our success rate's in the mid-90s.
21: Oh, wow.
0: And there's really a couple of reasons for it. One, in that original study, they used a machine, and all they do is heat you up, put you on the machine, then use ice. And it did a pretty good job of reducing symptoms temporarily. What we did, see, in the disc, let's go back to the disc. In the spinal disc, most people have degenerative discs that we see. And
21: okay.
0: Then as a result of that, they end up with bulging
21: and herniations
0: and stenosis.
21: Okay. Yes.
0: Mm-hmm. Well, discs are living tissue, and all living tissue is circulation. Spinal discs don't have blood flow, so they depend on a pump mechanism within the disc. So as you normally bend and twist and move, you push water, nutrients, and waste in and out.
21: Mm-hmm.
0: If a disc or any joint gets injured or damaged, your body tries to protect it and keep it from moving. And what happens, so it doesn't get more damaged.
21: Right.
0: What happens is it slows down or stops the circulation. The discs dry out. They get darker and thinner. So what we did is we took that information, and our treatment focuses on restoring the pump mechanism to get the disc working.
21: Okay.
0: And we also use other therapies to address the disc and the surrounding tissue as far as strength and regeneration.
21: Okay.
0: So that's a big reason why our success rate is so high. Another one is I'm very selective on who we take. Out of every 10 people we see, I may accept 3 or 4.
21: So you consult with them?
0: Absolutely. Sure. We look at their MRI or CT scan. 1 or 2 out of 10 just can't do it. They have a contraindication to the treatment. They may have instability or an infection in the spine or pelvis or whatever reason.
21: Yeah.
0: 4 or 5 out of 10 people that are technically candidates, safe to treat,
21: mm-hmm.
0: I don't find to be good enough candidates to get the results that I'd be happy with based on my experience. So I don't take them, and they, you know, and we still see very bad people, but just putting it all together, I don't think they're going to get great results. So we really stack the deck, only taking people we really believe we can help.
1: And let me tell you, doctor, this is something that I see. I know people in my family, I have friends who deal with this sciatica. It's something that people deal with. I see people deal with so much. What's actually causing that pain down the leg?
0: So typically with most people, is they a disc can bulge and it puts pressure either directly or indirectly with inflammation on the nerve, and the nerves that come out from the low back go down the legs to the feet.
1: Gotcha.
0: So if someone has a bulging or herniated disc, they could have back pain or hip pain or butt pain or leg pain or numbness or tingling or all of it or none of it. So some people have a disc problem and have no back pain, but they got some problems in their leg.
1: Mm-hmm.
0: So it's really important getting to the root cause instead of just treating symptoms. And that's why we're so successful with what we do,
1: mm-hmm.
0: is we always focus on getting to the root cause.
1: Peripheral neuropathy, often described as that burning or that tingling pain. What's driving that sensation?
0: Yeah, peripheral neuropathy is defined as damage or dysfunction of one or more nerves, often causing burning or tingling or numbness or loss of sensation. And originally, the nerve and disc insert was the disc insert. We just did disc problems. But we saw so many people come in that thought they had a disc problem, and they had neuropathy. And you know, traditionally, really there's just a few causes of neuropathy, one or categories of reasons why people get it. The first one is called acquired. That includes things like diabetes, prediabetes, chemotherapy, environmental toxins, certain types of medications.
1: Yeah.
0: Second reason is genetic to inherited. It's really uncommon. And the third is what doctors call idiopathic. It's a fancy way of saying, I don't know.
1: Okay.
0: You know?
1: Okay.
0: And the treatment's really been the same regardless of cause. You only have two options. One is to live with it. And that's no good because it's degenerative.
1: Uh-huh.
0: The other is to manage it. And there are a lot of ways to do it. None of them work well. So anti-inflammatories, painkillers, nerve drugs like gabapentin, Lyrica, Neurontin, any and all those can help you maybe feel better for a short period of time. It doesn't fix it. So we came up with some treatments and combined some treatments. One of them we took from what Cancer Treatments of the Centers of America did from 2005, I think it was a 2-year period of time. They saw 124 people and they had a 96% success rate.
1: Okay.
0: Using a device called a rebuilder. The problem is their definition of success was any improvement. So it didn't matter if you were 5% better or 85.
1: It was improved.
0: Yeah,
1: that was okay.
0: They weren't trying to deceive people. They were trying to decide if they were going to use it in all their offices. So in my book, I want to have a much higher level of improvement and make sure it's long lasting. So we created a protocol using multiple therapies, including laser and the rebuilder and nutrition. And we've had better than a 90% success rate. And it's because we're treating the cause. We're getting the nerves to start working again,
1: yeah,
0: to heal tissue and to have some lifestyle changes so it can work for a lifetime.
1: Let's turn to those knees. What's actually happening in osteoarthritis that leads to so much stiffness and pain for
0: so
1: people?
0: Knees, you can, by I read an article, by 2034, there won't be enough orthopedic surgeons to do the knee replacements that are required for the baby boomers. That's crazy. And
1: that's
0: how we got into doing knees. So we took that same technology and philosophy and applied it to the knees. Here's the problem with knees is, you know, if you have a knee problem and maybe you do physical therapy and that doesn't work and then you get in cortisone injections, those stop working, then they go to hyaluronic acid.
1: Yeah.
0: Even stem cell or PRP, all these things can help people feel better. And stem cell or PRP can help regenerate some tissue, but it doesn't do anything to repair the mechanics that got it there.
1: Mm-hmm.
0: So our Knee Restore RX is the only treatment I know of that focuses on all three aspects of knee problems: pain, regeneration, and biomechanics.
1: Mm-hmm.
0: And we took that same philosophy we've been using with spines, took it to the knees, started doing it about 6 years ago with friends and family. Then we did existing patients. Now we're opening it up to other people. But we didn't even open it up till 90% is really our magic number, till we saw 90%.
1: Okay.
0: And we've helped tons of people avoid knee replacement.
1: And as we close out this segment, Dr. Kogan, if you had to just sum it up, I mean, why is treating symptoms alone often just not good enough?
0: Well, I mean, we've been programmed. You know, if I said you're old enough, if I said how you spell relief, you'd say Rolaids, right?
1: That's right.
0: So, I mean, at the end of the day, that's what we've been programmed to do, and that's what people demand. But at the end of the day, to have long-lasting relief, You've got to take more of a marathon approach than a shotgun approach. People want to feel better, but you got to get to the cause. And that's what we do every day at the Nerve and Disc Institute.
1: Well, we're going to come back. We're going to take a break, come right back, and talk about some treatment options on this edition of Spotlight, the Nerve and Disc Institute, Health and Healing with Dr. Kogan, here on 760 WJ.
23: How did I lose weight? And I did. Lean, right here. I did. I love this stuff. Listen, Brickhouse Nutrition been with me for a long time. So chatting with Miles, I'm up at like 235. True story, I never minded being 235, but you know what minded? 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
1: 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Today's Spotlight is the Nerve and Disc Institute Health and Healing with Dr. Saul Kogan. Dr. Kogan, when patients first hear about non-surgical options, I'm sure there's probably some skepticism because they want to know if this is going to last a long period of time as opposed to just for a little bit. What do you say?
0: Yeah, 100%. I mean, people are getting smarter and more invested in their healthcare and looking for long-term solutions. And, you know, at the Nerve and Disc Institute, That's all we did for many years. So in other words, if I didn't think I could help fix you, fix your problem, and I don't mean make you 18 again,
10: yeah,
0: but really significantly structurally make a difference and improve it for the long term, I wouldn't take you as a patient.
10: Okay.
0: And I know in a little while we're going to talk about laser.
10: Uh-huh.
0: And that's why we opened up this new division, because, you know, it's very sad when you look at some, the worst thing is to look at someone and say, you know, you need surgery or you have a life-threatening condition. But also when I see people and they say, well, you can't help me. So, you know, because I like I said, if I can't fix it, I don't want you. Right. So, but we did open up a division to help people that I may not be able to structurally fix.
10: Okay.
0: And so we opened up the Nerve and Disc Laser Institute to help people with pain. And that helps most people, if as long as they're a candidate for it, which many people are, uh-huh, more people are. We help people with chronic pain. Even if their entire spine was fused, this laser, we have the highest dose, highest intensity laser you can get.
10: Okay.
0: I think we're one of a few of them. Well, now I've got multiple, but in Michigan, and we have a 90 watt laser that just does incredible things for pain.
10: What does, you know, you talk about healing the body's natural function. What does that actually mean in practical terms?
0: Well, like I said, you know, covering up symptoms can be relatively easy. Fixing problems is more difficult. So with intradisc neutrosis.
10: Yes.
0: Basically, the word intro, you know, inter means inside. Disc is the disc and neutrosis is nutrition. So,
10: okay,
0: you know, the process is about focusing, getting nutrition into the disc. So we have a very high tech machine. First of all, everything starts with a diagnosis.
10: Right.
0: And a diagnosis isn't just a bulging disc. It's like, what led to it? So then we look at the whole disc physiology and mm-hmm, we see that the discs are usually degenerative unless it was traumatic. So our treatment isolates one disc at a time. So we look at a disc where the problem is. They go onto a very high tech machine. They're harnessed in a very specific fashion. And what it does is we put the disc level into the computer and it isolates it. So very gently, we're able to get 80% of the force at one disc level.
10: Okay.
0: And it repetitively separates it enough to create a vacuum inside the disc, which helps bring back in disc material, water, oxygen, nutrients, and
10: yes,
0: actually repair that disc as much as it can be repaired. And then as people improve, we get them doing some exercises mm-hmm, and stretches mm-hmm, so they can maintain that for a lifetime.
10: You've referenced peer-reviewed studies as well. What does the research actually show about outcomes?
0: So in 2015, we had an independent third party come out. They did a retrospective utilization review in our office of our patients. And it was actually published in a peer-reviewed medical journal.
10: Okay.
0: And what that means, peer-reviewed means that other people not related to the study will validate that it's clinically significant.
10: Okay.
0: You know, and in our study, we showed better than a 90% success rate in treating people. And then there was a follow-up study 3 years later for the intradisc neutrosis, and we were still within a couple percent, over 90%.
10: Wow. And who is the type of treatment, you know, best suited for?
0: So, you know, that's a great question. Most of the patients I see on a regular basis have tried everything. They've tried chiropractic, they've tried therapy, they've tried injections. You know, some of them have had failed surgery, and we help those people every day. But if someone, you know, why wait?
10: Right? Yeah, right.
0: So for me, you know, when I did this, I because of my injury. Now, although I was able to wrestle in that freestyle state championship and win it, I had kind of a little chronic problem for many, many years. But it just, you know, I was able to get by.
10: Okay.
0: You know?
10: Yeah.
0: And many people suffer too long. The most common thing people say to me is, why didn't I wish I did this sooner, right? So if anyone that has a severe problem, severe pain or chronic pain should come in and see us, whether it's the spine or the knee,
10: mm-hmm,
0: you don't have to try everything else and fail and do me as your last
10: resort.
0: Yeah, for uh-huh, last resort.
10: Uh-huh.
0: Come in and see us earlier. What our treatment for, with the exception of laser, is what it's not for. It's not for weekend warriors that have a sprain or a strain.
10: Gotcha.
0: It's
10: yeah,
0: for people that have real problems that are affecting their life, and we help them get their lives better every day.
10: I want to talk to you about Knee Restore RX. It's designed to restore joint function. How does it work differently than injections, or surgery?
0: So injections really only treat the pain. right?
10: Mm-hmm.
0: Medication only treats the pain, and it can treat it by anti-inflammatory. Right, you know, it get rid of the inflammation, the pain goes down, but it's still treating symptoms, right?
10: Mm-hmm.
0: Our treatment is designed to do really three things. One, improve the biomechanics. So we took that same philosophy that we use with the intradisc neutrosis and applied it to the knee. So we use a knee decompression device that isolates the knee joint and very gently and painlessly, repetitively separates it enough to get synovial fluid circulating and also improve the biomechanics of the knee. So that helps with the biomechanics. We use two different types of lasers, not one, two totally different types of laser. One is for pain.
10: Okay.
0: People want to feel better.
10: Sure.
0: The other is to help regenerate the knee tissue. And we have had many people that we do post follow-up treatment x-rays where we see that they were nearly bone on bone and we've gotten more space. And the idea is to avoid knee replacement. So we've helped a lot of people avoid knee replacement. And at a minimum, we want to push it down the line, even if someone's too far gone.
10: Sure.
0: Because knee replacement's designed to last maybe 15 or 20 years. So you don't want to do it in your 50s or 60s. You want to do it
10: again, right?
0: You want to do it in a place in your life where you're going to be gone before you get to do it.
10: Yeah. And so for someone dealing with knee pain daily, I mean, what kind of improvement can they realistically expect?
0: Listen, my first goal with every patient is to stop their condition where it is, because these people have degenerative conditions, right? And they're with time, they'll get worse.
10: Yeah.
0: My second goal is always to get someone 40, 50, 60% better, which is a miracle compared to being worse, right? And I would consider that a success on most of our patients. Ultimately, my goal is to get every patient as pain-free as they can, but that's not always the case. But if we can get them feeling better, functional, so they can do their regular activities and enjoy life again, that's a huge success, and that's my goal. So I won't even take someone if I don't think I can get them way up here.
10: Okay.
0: But ultimately, is every person perfect? No, that would be just not realistic.
10: I know we talked a little bit about laser. I want to kind of get into that a little more. High-intensity laser therapy. Sounds advanced, but what is it actually doing at the tissue level?
0: So laser, here's the interesting with laser. Laser has become more popular over the past several years, right?
10: Sure.
0: The reality is it's been used for pain and regeneration for over 50 years, mostly in Europe. I can attest to the past 40 years in professional athlete training facilities here.
10: Okay.
0: But laser does three things. Well, first of all, there's four classes of laser. They're class 1 through 4.
10: Okay.
0: Classification has to do with the power of laser and how much it can burn you. So class 1 laser can't burn you. Class 4 laser can be used for surgery.
10: Mm-hmm.
0: And I have the highest intensity class 4 laser, but we have it. It doesn't mean we use it full blast, but we have all the variations
10: in
0: that we can
10: there.
0: Do. But
10: yes.
0: Lasers do three things. They increase blood flow. They decrease inflammation or swelling. And the big thing is they stimulate the mitochondria, which is the part of the cell that's responsible for healing. So it actually helps heal tissue. And the cool part about the laser is really there's two aspects. One is power and two is wavelength. If you kind of think of it as like one is the amount of medication, the dose.
10: Okay.
0: And the other is the type of medication.
10: Gotcha.
0: And we can bear down with that so we can get to the right setting for the right condition.
10: At what point, Dr. Colgan, do you say, you know, we can try this instead of surgery versus surgery is still the best option?
0: Well, like I said earlier, you know, out of every 10 people, I may accept, you know, 3 or 4, you know. So 1 or 2 out of 10 just can't do it and need surgery. And we make those referrals and we have relationships with people that we find to be the best. And I told you earlier on, I

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1: Most of the time, they're thrilled.
2: I gotta believe they are.
1: They're thrilled.
2: And what's the most rewarding kind of patient outcome you see with these treatments, Dr. Gogan?
1: You know, the most rewarding thing is when I see someone like me that was just desperate. They tried everything, and they really believed they either had to live with the pain or have surgery. And when you see those people get their life back, it's just unbelievable. I have the best job in the world. And, you know, I think it's because my philosophy, I'd rather not have someone as a patient than fail to get results. Mm-hmm. And I live by that every day.
2: And do you think the future of pain care is moving more toward regeneration rather than replacement?
1: 100%. 100%. There's no question. It's just not moving fast enough for me. Okay. And that's why we do what we do.
2: And you just think that this will be the future? Because we can't keep up the replacements forever, can we?
1: Yeah, no, and people don't want that. People want what we do. They just don't know about it. And that's why it's so nice to be on with someone like you that has such a reach to get out to people. There are alternatives. There is hope. People can improve their life and fix their problems. And that's why we do things like, you know, with a special we did with WJR, for someone come in, they can get a 2-day process with a consultation, examination. Day one is with my assistant, day two is with me. Mm-hmm. And then we even do a free laser treatment on them to help them with their pain in the meantime. We're trying to figure out if we can really fix it. And it's $49 that we're doing with you guys.
2: Oh, wow.
1: And that's through the month.
2: Well, I tell you, we're going to take a break. We're going to come right back, and we're going to wrap this up and get some information on who's a good candidate for a lot of these issues that you deal with at the Nerve and Disc Institute on this edition of Spotlight here on 760 WJR.
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7: Welcome back to Spotlight. Today, the spotlight has been on the Nerve and Disc Institute Health and Healing with Dr. Saul Kogan. Dr. Kogan, who are the ideal candidates for these treatments? And just as important, who's not a candidate?
8: So for the intradysnutrosis, if someone's got instability in their spine, if someone has a tumor infection in their spine or pelvis, if someone... And those are the big ones, right? Those are people that just aren't candidates. It's not safe to treat them. So those are people that we don't see. And if we see them in the office, we'd refer them to a surgeon that I would send my own family to.
7: Okay.
8: With the knees, if someone's already had a knee replacement, the Knee Restore RX does not, we can't do it on them. If someone is really, here's the problem. Most people I see think they're bone on bone. They've been told they're bone on bone because doctors simplify things when they're explaining it to patients.
7: Sure.
8: But if you can see any space at all, you're not bone on bone.
7: Okay.
8: But if someone's knee joint is actually fused, we can't do it. Now, the good news is with the laser, the Nerve and Disc Laser Institute, we can help them with their pain, but we're not going to fix their problem. So who is a candidate? Well, for spines, anyone with severe or chronic back pain, neck pain, pain radiating into their arms or legs.
7: Okay.
8: Those are good candidates. Now, I can't confirm they're a candidate until I see
7: you have the consultation and talk to them.
8: Right,
7: yes.
8: Right. Until we see everything. But those are people that should come in. For knees, anyone that's been told they need spine surgery, those are people that should come in.
7: Okay.
8: No question.
7: Okay.
8: If someone has had back surgery and they are still having pain or the problem's gotten worse, those people should come in. But once again, every case is looked at on an individual basis, but those are people that should come in to determine if they're really a good candidate. You can't do it without seeing them. For the knee, if anyone has chronic or severe knee pain, if anyone's been told they're bone on bone, anyone that's been told they need knee replacement and wants to avoid it, these are people that absolutely positively should come in. And neuropathy, anyone that has pain, burning, tingling, numbness in their arms or legs, hands or feet, those are people that should come in. Because most often I'll see someone that had chemotherapy.
7: Yes.
8: And then, or someone that's diabetic, and they'll say, well, my chemotherapy's been over for a year, or my sugar's been under control for a year. Why didn't it get better?
7: Yeah.
8: Well, it's kind of the best analogy I can give you is if you take a match and light a forest fire and blow out the match, the fire still burns.
7: Yeah.
8: Right? So,
7: yeah.
8: So with neuropathy, the idea is really, really multifaceted. One, we have to get the nerves working. And that's why we use a device called the Rebuilder to get the nerves start to work again. Kind of like a defibrillator. You know, nerves have if you ever seen someone with a heart attack, you know, and the EKG looks weird, and then they zap them, and then it gets normal.
7: Right.
8: Nerves have a normal rhythm, and with neuropathy, it's all screwed up. Unfortunately, it takes more than one zap. It's not a muscle. We have to teach them how to work again.
7: Sure.
8: We also have to, most of the time, help repair some myelin tissue of the nerve, and that's why we use lasers, and then we also want to do things for pain and help nutrition so everything heals better.
7: For someone listening right now, Dr. Kogan, and they may be dealing with chronic back pain or knee pain, what would you want them to consider before choosing surgery or some long-term medication?
8: Anything. At the end of the day, unless it's an emergency situation, any good surgeon will tell you, do anything you can to avoid surgery. So they should call us. They should come in for an evaluation. Let us see if we can help them. You know, I'm very straightforward. If I really believe I can help someone, I'll tell them.
7: Okay.
8: And if not, I'll tell them that too and even point them in the right direction.
7: What kind of access do patients have through your clinics, and how does someone get started? And the ages of the people that you deal with more so than others?
8: So we deal with everyone from high school athletes, as long as they've stopped growing.
7: Okay.
8: To my oldest patient, I believe, was 102.
7: 102?
8: Yep.
7: Wow.
8: Yep. It's crazy. But, you know, and the crazy part is people that are older often think they're too far gone. And the reality is, a lot of times when they're older, they're more dry and they respond faster than some of these younger kids.
7: Yeah.
8: So, you know, listen, we've got offices in, now we even have Bad X. So we've got offices in Farmington, Clinton Township, Grand Blanc, and in the Thumb area. So we are, you know, and we've got people that travel from all over the state, actually all over the world. I had a patient come in from Dubai.
7: Yeah,
8: and we have a lot of people that will come in, and for people that are out of town or professional athletes that have a deadline, on many cases, we're able to treat them twice a day. So they'll come in, they'll Airbnb, and in a process that might take 2 to 3 months, we'll get done in 4 to 6 weeks.
7: Excellent. Also, are there any special programs, Dr. Kogan, or offers available to listeners who want to maybe explore these treatments?
8: Yes. Yeah. For the next month, we're offering an intensive evaluation. So it's a 2-day process. Day one is with my assistant, where they do a very inclusive history. Mm-hmm. We will collect any MRIs or CTs or scans that they've had, EMGs. If they haven't had it and they need it, then we'll send out for those things, and a laser treatment. Day two is with me, where we sit down and go over their problem, answer all their questions, what's wrong, can we help them, how long will it take, and all that stuff. Mm-hmm. Normally, that process in any doctor's office would be hundreds of dollars. Without the laser, we're offering it for just $49.
7: You know, I listening to what you've been talking about, Dr. Kogan, during the show, and I'm wondering what can be the biggest misconception people can have when they think that their only option is to just live with it.
8: People lose hope, man. You know, at the end of the day, if you hear the same thing enough times, you start to believe it. And when you wake up and you're in pain, that's all you focus on. I mean, you know, you could be a billionaire, mm-hmm. but you lose your health, you lost it all, because it's all you focus on. And what I will tell people is, instead of focusing on how bad their problem is, start focusing on a solution. Give us a call. If we can help you, we'll tell you. If not, we'll tell you that too. And with the $49 thing, it's an absolute no-brainer.
7: And when you look back at your journey, Dr. Kogan, from injured athlete to treating others, what stands out most to you today?
8: You know, I said earlier, I have the best job in the world. And watching people get better and watching them get their hope back is just great. I had a woman come in yesterday that won a contest for free treatment. When I told her, she started crying. And then yesterday we were interviewing her, and she said, I just didn't want to live anymore. And you gave me hope.
7: Oh, wow.
8: You gave me hope. 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
7: Dr. Colgan, always good to see you. Thank you so much for being here.
8: Thanks, Lloyd.
7: And that's going to do it for the Nerve and Disc Institute Health and Healing with Dr. Saul Colgan. Today we heard a powerful journey from a wrestling injury that could have ended a career to a lifetime dedicated to helping people find real answers to pain. And Dr. Colgan walked us through what's really behind back, neck, and knee issues and why treating the root cause matters more than just covering up the symptoms. If you or someone you know is living with pain, the message today, pretty simple. There may be more options than you think and more hope than you've ever been told. I'm Lloyd Jackson. We'll see you next time on Spotlight 760 WJR.
0: How did I lose weight? And I did lean right here. I did. I love this stuff. Listen, Brickhouse Nutrition been with me for a long time. So chatting with Miles, I'm up at like 235. True story. I never minded being 235, but you know what minded? My knees that were falling apart and my back. 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
9: A joint strike takes out a leader. I'm Jane Fergus, Fox News. As President Trump says the U.S. and Nigeria took out a top ISIS leader, Israel is making a similar claim about one of its enemies. Fox's Roger Stern has more.
10: Israel says it killed the leader of the Hamas military wing in an airstrike. Israel adds that Izzaldin al-Haddad was one of the last remaining Hamas commanders who helped plan the October 7th attack nearly 3 years ago, which killed 1,200 and saw more than 250 people taken hostage. Now Israel killed 6 other people along with al-Haddad, according to his family. The killings come as the ceasefire between Israel and Hamas remains fragile, with both sides arguing over Hamas's disarmament. Roger Stern, Fox News.
9: Meanwhile, new details emerging in the 2025 murder of two Israeli embassy staffers. Fox's Madeline Rivera in Washington, D.C. with more.
11: Federal prosecutors say Elias Rodriguez was motivated by political bias and hatred. Rodriguez is now facing multiple charges, including murder, terrorism, and hate crimes. Authorities say he planned extensively for this attack, flying to D.C. from Chicago with his gun. Investigators say surveillance video showed Rodriguez shooting 26-year-old Sarah Milgram and 30-year-old Yaron Leshinsky after they left a young diplomat's reception at the Capitol Jewish Museum. As Milgram tried to crawl away, Rodriguez allegedly approached her and shot more rounds. Court papers state Rodriguez then went inside the museum. He displayed a red keffiyeh and said, "I did it for Palestine, I did it for Gaza," and as police officers removed him from the building, he called out, "Free Palestine."
9: Rodriguez has pleaded not guilty. The Department of Justice is seeking the death penalty. 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
9: President Trump inserting himself into today's Senate primary in Louisiana, where Republican Senator Bill Cassidy is running for re-election. Fox's Jonathan Seri has more.
14: He was one of just seven Republicans to vote in favor of convicting the president during his 2021 impeachment trial. Senator Cassidy faces Republican primary challenges from Louisiana State Treasurer John Fleming and Congresswoman Julia Letlow. Now, for President Trump, this race is personal. He is attacking the incumbent. He says Senator Bill Cassidy of Louisiana is a disloyal disaster. Bill Cassidy is a sleazebag, a terrible guy who is bad for Louisiana.
9: The Supreme Court has dealt a legal blow to Democrats in Virginia.
15: Last week, the Virginia Attorney General launched a last-ditch effort to the Supreme Court in hopes of reviving the state's plan to redraw its congressional districts to gain additional Democratic seats, asking the justices to block a May 8th ruling by the state Virginia Supreme Court that invalidated an amendment to the Virginia Constitution that allowed the state's legislature to enact a law, a new congressional map, before the midterms. But the AG's emergency appeal found no traction at the nation's highest court, which many legal experts considered a long shot because the Virginia Supreme Court's ruling rested on its interpretation of the state's constitution.
9: For now, Virginia is using the current congressional map. Tens of thousands of protesters descended on London today for two demonstrations, one involving the far right and the other Palestinian supporters. At least 4,000 police officers were on the scene to try and keep the two groups apart. I'm Jane Fergus, and this is Fox News.
3: WJR, traffic and weather first.
16: Accident currently ongoing southbound I-75 at Eureka with the left two lanes blocked. Traffic is stop and go all the way back to Allen Road. Accident cleared also on southbound I-75, this time on the exit ramp to 94. Some road construction on southbound 75 with the left lane blocked between 11 Mile and 696. Road construction causing delays heading into downtown, eastbound 94 between 275 and Greenfield. The right lane's blocked there. I'm Robert William. WJR, traffic and weather first.
17: Tapering down from scattered showers and storms to a slight chance for the showers and thunderstorms, headed up to the low 80s under partly sunny skies. Tonight, partly cloudy, 58. Sunday, mostly sunny and 82, getting up close to 90 Monday. From the Weather Channel, I'm Jeff Eno on 760 WJR, where Michigan comes to talk.
0: How did I lose weight? And I did. Lean, right here. I did. I love this stuff. Listen, Brickhouse Nutrition been with me for a long time. So chatting with Miles, I'm up at like 2:35. True story. I never minded being 2:35, but you know what minded? My knees that were falling apart and my back. I'm like, I don't know what, before I started really lifting, probably about 190. So 235 was a lot. I said, I got to lose some LBs, Miles. He said, Dan, we're going to sick our team of docs and researchers on it, and we're going to get you a really good product because I don't want to take a lot of these needles and stuff. 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
5: Welcome into Women Who Lead. I'm Ann Thomas. On this edition of Women Who Lead, you'll meet two women known internationally for their work helping and supporting women in their careers and personal lives. A fascinating show coming up next on Women Who Lead.
0: How did I lose weight? And I did. Lean, right here. I did. I love this stuff. Listen, Brickhouse Nutrition been with me for a long time. So chatting with Miles, I'm up at like 2:35. True story, I never minded being 2:35, but you know what minded? My knees that were falling apart and my back. I'm like, I don't know what, before I started really lifting, probably about 190. So 2:35 was a lot. I said, I got to lose some LBs, Miles. 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
22: Org. Welcome into Women Who Lead. I'm Ann Thomas. On today's show, I am going to introduce you to Dr. Nancy O'Reilly. Dr. Nancy is a psychologist who is an international philanthropist, the author of several books. She's an educator, a podcaster, and an advocate for women's empowerment. She founded Women Connect for Good. That's a 501c3 foundation. 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
23: And thank you so much.
22: I want you to tell our listeners, Dr. Nancy O'Reilly, a little bit about your background. Who are you and how did you get started doing what you do?
23: Who am I? That's a very good question. And I've got actually two things, passion and purpose. My purpose is women's leadership, as you said, as you mentioned, gender equity and equality. I'm on the board of the National Women's History Museum, and also I'm board member of the ERA, the Equal Rights Amendment Coalition. So my purpose really is gender equity and equality for everyone, especially women. My purpose is this. My passion are horses. Mm-hmm. I actually live on my equestrian center in Somas, California. So that's kind of how I do my thing. You know, my education is about women's leadership and education there, but my passion is really horses. So horses have healed me over and over again. But my background is, I guess I could probably say this. I don't know how much time we have, but I was basically a tom girl, a tomboy. When I was growing up, I saw boys having a lot more fun than girls. And so sports became really my background. And boys came to, they didn't come to date me. They came to play sports because I could kick the ball just about as far as any boy in the neighborhood. So, you know, my mother was always worried about that. But they weren't coming for any other reason, just because I could play sports. But, you know, college comes around, university comes around, love and marriage and baby carriage. And all of a sudden, I have my first child. It's a girl. I have my second child. It's a girl. I have my third child. It's a girl. And so finally I say to myself, okay, God, I get it. You're trying to help me understand something. So really for the first time in my life, I really had to understand myself as a woman. You know, and here I have these little girls, all these babies, these little baby girls. And so it was about what am I going to teach them? What are they going to learn from me? So it was really for me to look at myself as a woman and really for the first time make friends with myself as a woman. Mm-hmm. So again, you know, this was something that became very profound, because what I realized was there was a lot of women out there that really weren't friends with themselves. They didn't really like themselves. In fact, a lot of them didn't really like other women. So, I mean, this is where Women Connect for Good came from. It really was a passion, but it was a purpose when I realized that my goal in life was really to leave a legacy for my daughters, but to also help women to understand their power, their resilience, and their determination to change this world for good. So really, that's really kind of what I can tell you about myself. And I'm still doing that each and every day.
22: I bet you are.
23: And not only that, though, I forgot to tell you, I have seven granddaughters.
22: Oh, my gosh.
23: I, I do have one grandson, and you know, and when I first started breeding all my horses, I ended up with one filly after another filly. So basically, and I'm really about everyone connecting and having equality. But women and girls has been my power.
1: You are surrounded by girls. Oh, that's awesome. So, Dr. Nancy O'Reilly, you mentioned something about women making friends with themselves. What exactly does that mean, number one? And number two, what kind of advice do you have for women to get better at that?
23: Yeah. Well, you know, I've spoken, I mean, I've done many speeches, and I'm, as I said, I'm a motivational speaker, but I've been in front of many, many women, and the one thing that I've asked, and I'll watch the women in the audience, I say to them, do you support other women? And it's amazing the number of women that will look down. The fact is that many of women do not support other women, but the thing is they don't really support themselves. So, I mean, it really is about beginning to understand our relationship with ourselves, because that's where everything starts with. And I know you like yourself. I mean, I can tell from listening to you, you've been doing this work, you're working with women, you're about empowering women, but you have to like yourself first. You have to empower yourself first before you can really help anybody else. And that's really the key. Women Connect for Good, that's their basic premise, supporting other women, but you have to support yourself first.
1: Well, how do you go about doing that when you run into somebody who you can tell, you know, they don't like themselves? They're, I don't know, insecure, worried about how they look, how they think. How do you help them?
23: Yeah. Well, I think the most important thing is tell me about yourself. You know, and tell me who you are. Tell me how you got to be you. And it's always interesting because when we talk to each other and tell our stories about where we come from, what we like, we don't like, we develop a relationship. And I think it's always interesting because, you know, every one of us is more alike than different. And I think that's what happens is when we as women start to support each other and say, hey, you compliment each other. You know, there's really something interesting when you say something to someone. Boy, I really like your hair. I really like the way you look today. You know, you're very beautiful. I think that's really where it starts, is that you develop a relationship. You know, I get this comment oftentimes, what do I do about the mean woman at work? Well, oftentimes it's like, do you have a relationship? And sometimes it may be just a simple question of how can I help you? What can I do? How can I help you? Asking for help and giving help is truly a way to empower one another.
1: Dr. Nancy O'Reilly, you're a mom. You're a grandmother to girls. Give us some advice, those of us raising girls and young women. What can we do as moms or grandmothers to early on make them feel good about themselves? I think that's one of the keys too, don't you?
23: Yeah, absolutely. Well, again, each and every individual, whether it's a boy or a girl, is an individual and they have certain talents and abilities. And I think that's, again, encourage them to be who they are. You know, again, by, you know, we can't, well, and of course, setting an example, we can't be what we can't see, what we can't hear, and what we can't read about. And so you can encourage your children, your grandchildren, to tell them stories about other women, things that they've done. As I said, I'm on the National Women's History Museum board. You know, women come from a place of abundance. Our history is very rich. Unfortunately, our books don't always give us that information, but it's about really storytelling, but also sharing things and talking about certain people. I talk about my grandmother. She was an amazing woman. She ran a business. You know, here's this little 4'11" woman who'd walk into a room and they'd try to sit us by the kitchen door and she'd command attention and she'd point to where she wanted to go and that's where we went. So I think storytelling, but also setting examples and, you know, just again, setting the premise of what happens with young women and girls. But, you know, my granddaughters look at me and they think, you know, we laugh, we talk about things, we talk about stories. You know, same thing with their mothers. You know, it's about really that relationship that we continue to develop with each other.
1: You know, it's interesting, too, if I look back on my life, just in my career, one of the people, my mother was incredibly supportive, but my dad was really supportive. He was the one who said to me, you know, back in the 70s, he said, you know what, Ann, you can do anything that you want to do. Go for it. And I think that the men in our lives play a big role in what we do, too.
23: Absolutely. And I don't want to ever separate the two, because really this, we have a saying at Women Connect for Good. We're all in this together, every one of us. And again, wherever you gain support, you know, it could be just one person. It could be a teacher. It could be someone, a mentor, someone in your life who says to you, like Ann, as you said, you know, you can do whatever you want in this lifetime. You know, and that's sometimes all we need to keep moving forward. And sometimes when we're at our lowest point, when someone says just the simple thing, how can I help you? I mean, again, it's really that support. That's all we need in this world to go forward. All we need.
1: We're talking to Dr. Nancy O'Reilly. You know, Dr. Nancy, I first learned about your work when my husband picked up your book. We were shopping, and he said, Ann, take a look at this book, Leading Women. 20 influential women share their secrets to leadership, business, and life. And he said, you got to talk to this woman. She'd be perfect for Women Who Lead. I want to talk about this book and your other books in the next segment. So let's take a quick break. And when we come back, we're going to get into the book. I want to talk about your podcast. And I want to get some advice from you for our women in the audience who have careers, maybe starting careers. I want to hear what you think they should be doing. So we will continue this conversation on Women Who Lead in just a few minutes.
0: How did I lose weight? And I did. Lean, right here. I did. I love this stuff. Listen, Brickhouse Nutrition been with me for a long time. So chatting with Miles, I'm up at like 235. True story, I never minded being 235, but you know what minded? My knees that were falling apart and my back. I'm like, I don't know what, before I started really lifting, probably about 190. So 235 was a lot. I said, I got to lose some LBs, Miles. He said, Dan, we're going to sick our team of docs and researchers on it, and we're going to get you a really good product because I don't want to take a lot of these needles and stuff. 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

0: You are listening to Women Who Lead. I'm Ann Thomas. We're talking to Dr. Nancy O'Reilly. She's a psychologist. She's an international philanthropist. She's an author of several books. She's an educator, a podcaster, and an advocate for women's empowerment. She's a mom. She's a grandmother. And she has written a lot of interesting books. One of the books I want to start with is Leading Women, 20 Influential Women Share Their Secrets to Leadership, Business, and Life. And Dr. Nancy, explain to us why you wrote this book and what it's about.
1: Okay. Well, you know, first of all, Ann, this was a wonderful journey. When Melissa, my team leader, asked me about doing this interview today, this conversation, you know, I went back to reread and look at the book, and that was 12 years ago.
0: Wow.
1: And that's a long time ago. But you know what? The most exciting part about this journey that I've taken is it took me back. This is the foundation. This is the foundation of Women Connect for Good. This is the foundation of everything that we're doing today. And it's about, again, 20 influential women. Many of these women are good friends, and we continue to connect and build this amazing community of like-minded women and men who are changing the world for good. But again, it's the premise of not only the internal, but the external part of us as women and as leaders. The external is and we're going to be talking to Gloria Self, but it's the power of the podium. It's the ability to use your voice and to stand up and to make a difference in this world. And I think that's really something that I probably continue to tell everybody. I'm doing this to change the world for good. I'm doing this because, you know, especially right now, we're in a time frame where women are losing ground. So the goal is to keep moving us forward. These 20 influential women have different backgrounds, but very similar in one respect, is that they're moving women towards a point where they can be sitting at the table. They can use their voices, and they can continue to make this world a better place. And every one of these women are doing that today. And so, again, it was perfect back then. You know, and again, as I mentioned, Anne, I wasn't feeling that I was getting a lot of support from other women. So what did I do? I had to go find them. So what I did was I went out and found 20 women who felt like I did and wanted to make a difference. And so becoming a part of this book was, again, just a treasure. But every one of these women, I would say that we're more alike than we are different, but today are making a difference in this world.
0: It sounds like you found an army of women when you went looking, Dr. Nancy O'Reilly.
1: Still building it every single day.
0: So what are some of their secrets to good leadership, strong business, in a fun life, a good life?
1: Yeah. Well, again, I think the most important thing, you know, one of the things that people are terrified of is public speaking.
0: Oh, me too.
1: And one of the first things that we really, well, a lot of people are terrified. I am too. When I first started, I have to get going. But is using your voice. Mm. You know, speaking up, telling people what your thoughts are, your opinions are. I mean, even in business, in your career, the women that are most successful and continue to be successful are using their voice, giving their thoughts, giving their ideas, giving their advice, being mentors. But again, getting and being standing at the podium, you've got to get up there and you've got to speak. But continue to educate yourself, to know who your audience is, and continue to grow in your skills. And to, again, it's relationship building. I think this is something that I'm becoming, I think after COVID especially, I think many of us realized what was most important is that the relationships that we were building and continue to build. I know a lot of people in my sphere disappeared. They went away. They weren't important. Mm-hmm. But the people that stayed in my realm continue to be part of my community, part of my support system that continue to help me. And again, the workplace is just as important as the home life. I mean, they're so similar. You really develop a family in the workplace, more or less. There's people that support you. There's people that you can go to. There's people that mentor you. There's people that you can ask for help, that you can give help. Same thing at home. So I think oftentimes we get confused about the workplace and our home life because they're very, very similar in so many respects. And so typically if you're successful at home, you're probably successful at work as well.
0: Well, you know, you bring up a good point about COVID, too. I think, you know, you and I, we're established in what we do and in our careers. So for us, COVID wasn't easy, but it certainly wasn't the end of the world. What I worry about is the young women that have had to go through COVID and that worked from home, because I think that being in a work atmosphere and having other people working with you and mentoring you is invaluable for young people. What do you think?
1: Yeah. Well, I can tell you what we're doing. 2026, the basic goal, the biggest goal for Women Connect for Good is doing something about that. We have developed what they call Connect for Impact. And this is a program, women 16 to 20 years old, training them with women's leadership skills. We have a curriculum of this. You see the women in this book. But we have a curriculum and faculty that is filled with women who are teaching young women about all those skills. And again, it's so important for these young women. We need these young women to take the baton, to move us forward to the next generation. We cannot ignore the youth. We can't ignore what we need for the next generation. And we know, you and I know what's going on out there, and that we need these young people more than ever to understand how the world works, what they can do about it, and to support them through that transition. But change makers, make them change makers, and make sure they get a seat at the big table.
0: Absolutely. And they shouldn't be afraid to ask for the seat. I think one of the problems with women of any age, really, is that many are resistant to say, I would like this.
1: Yeah, absolutely. Negotiation is something that men are very good at. They every job, though, is job training. But women sometimes believe that they have to have twice the education, twice the experience to even ask for a job and to even ask for a bonus. And unfortunately, a lot of women end up leaving companies because they haven't asked and they don't feel they get the support. But again, negotiating from the very beginning that you're asking for a job is very, very important. You know, when can I get a bonus? When can I, how can I advance in this company? You're already talking to the powers that be that I plan to be here, but I plan to make a difference here. And to do so, I have to make sure that you support me financially and physically and in every way for me to stay in this workplace.
0: We're talking to Dr. Nancy O'Reilly. You know, Dr. Nancy, you mentioned that public speaking is really important, that women need to get up there and be in front of an audience and speak and use their voice. But for those of us who really are kind of resistant to it or afraid of it, what advice do you have for people out there who are petrified to get up and speak in front of a group? There's a lot of people out there that feel, feel that way.
1: Right. Well, baby steps. It could be just becoming a volunteer. It could be, you start somewhere. What are you passionate about? What really makes your heart tick? What really, makes you feel so good in your life is that you take... In fact, that's where many, many women entrepreneurs are becoming more and more successful. They're taking what they're passionate about, and they're making a difference with that business. And I think that's it, baby steps. But find out, really what's important to you? What really makes a difference? What do you want to see that's most important to you to change in your life? And you start small, and you can just, and it can, like I said, being a volunteer and just speaking, at school, in the community, but start somewhere. And then, of course, there's so many different services out there that can help you with public speaking, too. But it's just baby steps, getting used to it, your voice is so important. What you have to do, what you have to say is so important, and each person needs to understand that. Their voice is who they are and what they do and the changes they can make.
0: You mentioned today in this interview that you think right now in this society in which we live, women are losing ground. Number one, why are they losing ground? And number two, what can be done about it?
1: Well, I don't think we don't have enough time to talk about losing ground. I think we know politically what's going on, that, again, you have to find the support. You have to find the groups that are doing the things to continue to move forward. And that's what Women Connect for Good has done over and over again. We are connected with multiple organizations who are doing the same thing. So it's not about being upset. It's not about getting, you know, boo-hooing and worrying about it. It's finding the resources. It's finding the groups that are doing the things that you're doing. The ERA Coalition Board, which I'm on, supports over 300 other organizations. So it's really about connecting with other organizations or other people who believe what you believe, that making a difference and moving forward. We're not fighting. We're just moving forward. We haven't stopped. We still use the word feminine. We still use the word woman. We still use all those words that are so important and to control our lives and to not let things stop us and get in our way. We just don't do it. Mm-hmm. Women Connect for Good, our community is growing and will continue to grow. And you need to join us when you need to jump on board. But we're not stopping. We're moving forward. We're not going to give up. And we encourage people to come to Women Connect for Good. We have podcasts. We have articles. We continue to. And you know what we're doing? Telling the facts. We are making sure everything we put out there is fact-based. It's all about, you know, what you read, what you hear, what you see may not be true. So always be sure what's out there is that you fact check it. You know what you're hearing and what you're seeing is the truth. And so that's the other thing, is being truthful and moving forward.
0: Great advice. We're talking to Dr. Nancy O'Reilly. And Dr. Nancy, let's take a quick break. And we will bring in one of the women featured in your books. So this is going to be a great conversation coming up. Stay with us. This is Women Who Lead.
2: How did I lose weight? And I did. Lean, right here. I did. I love this stuff. 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True story. 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My knees that were falling apart and my back. 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
2: 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Dr. Nancy O'Reilly is here with us, and we now bring in Gloria Felt. Gloria is an acclaimed expert on women, power, and leadership, and a best-selling author. She's the co-founder and president of Take the Lead. Now, this is a mission that reflects her life's passion to prepare, develop, inspire, and propel women to take their fair and equal share of leadership positions. Now, Dr. Nancy and Gloria Felt are good friends. Gloria is in several of Dr. Nancy O'Reilly's books. So, Dr. Nancy, I'm going to put you on the spot. I would like you to kick off this interview and find out from Gloria what you think our listeners would like to know about Gloria and your relationship with each other.
3: Well, thank you. Thank you, Anne. Gloria, hello. How are you doing?
4: I'm glad to good, speak Nancy. To you. It's always a good day when I get to talk to you, and I think you already know everything about me, but, you know,
3: I do, but I think you and I know that the most important thing is tell me how you got to be you. How did you get to be Gloria Felt? Tell us that.
4: I got to be Gloria Felt by growing up in small towns in Texas where women were not given ambitions to be leaders. We were acculturated to be the support system for everybody else, but not to have ambitions for ourselves particularly, other than to be good wives and mothers, which there's nothing wrong with that. But I had three kids. I married my high school sweetheart. I had three kids by the time I was 20, and then I woke up. And I realized, if I had to support these children by myself, I had no employable skills. So I started to community college. I eventually got my degree. It took me 12 years. I was planning on being a high school social studies teacher and serendipitously was offered my first job. Well, actually, my first real paid job was with Head Start. So I do believe everything I needed to know I learned in kindergarten. And I was serendipitously offered a position with Planned Parenthood, which I thought I would do for 3 years and then go back to teaching, and 30 years later retired as the national president. So I got to be me because my father always said, Gloria, you can do anything your pretty little head desires. And even though the women I saw did not believe that, I eventually was able to hear him, and I am so grateful for that.
3: Yeah. Well, and Gloria and I have connected because of Take the Lead, which is a fantastic. Talk a little bit about Take the Lead, because this is really one of the key components of what brought us together. I'm still on the board of directors. I was the chair of the program. But again, Take the Lead is a fantastic program, a national program that is helping so many women to take the lead and become leaders in our country.
4: Thank you, Nancy, because one of the things I think we share is the understanding that until women do have their equal share of leadership positions, we will probably keep fighting the same battles and never win them. So we have to put ourselves into those leadership roles and be willing to, quote, take the lead, if I may coin a phrase.
2: You know, Gloria, I want to get into that a little bit. You know, women represent 51% of the population. Over 54% are college graduates, but the number of women in leadership positions is still relatively low. Why is that?
4: What I found, and I want to really thank Nancy for her support over these years, because it has taken a lot of research and program development and testing things out. But I did write a book about, it's called No Excuses, 9 Ways Women Can Change How We Think About Power, that led me to figure out my own answer to your question. And it's not necessarily what the other research says. The other research tends to say women have less ambition than men, which I just knew was not the case. And my own research and my observation and looking at my own patterns and how I had given my power away in so many ways

0: had to really come to terms with that. And that was not easy. And what I believe is that women and men are still acculturated differently. And women inherently do not like the kind of oppressive power that has been the narrative of history about wars and fighting and the assumption of scarce resources. But once I can help women shift their thinking about power from that kind of definition of power, which they feel is they're ambivalent about, and for good reason, because women have borne the brunt of so much of the negative aspects of that kind of power. And I help them understand that power is an infinite resource. Power is not a scarce resource. Power has no attributes of its own. It's energy. It's what you do with it. It's like a hammer. Mm-hmm. You can build with it or you can break something apart. So think about power as being power to make your life better, build your business, get the career you want, make things better for your children, your family, the community, the world. And all of a sudden, we'd see women like masks falling off of their faces because they've been trying to operate in a culture they didn't create in the workplace. And that's, it just changes everything for them. And then they realize they can do a lot more. And so then they're more willing to put their hand up and say, I want that CEO position. I want that leadership position. And so we have, since Take the Lead started, 12 years ago, the first public program was 12 years ago. We have improved those numbers from 18% when we started to pushing on to 30% now.
1: Oh, wow.
0: And people, you know, the researchers always say that once you get to 30%, that's a critical mass where you can start to move much faster. And we've had a lot of setbacks lately, but I don't know. Nancy, I know you agree with me. We keep pressing forward, and we're not going backwards.
2: No, and I was at the grand opening of Take the Lead and was listening to, again, Gloria, tell her was on the stage that day, that night.
0: Oh, my gosh. So we filled a 3,000-seat auditorium when we launched in 2014.
1: Uh-huh.
0: And we filled that auditorium. We could have filled it twice. We had people all over town. We were in Arizona, in Phoenix, the Phoenix area. We had people all over this town, but more importantly, we had people all over the world tuning in virtually before virtual was cool. And it was incredible. And if you could see, actually, you still can see on our website, if you go to, our URL is taketheleadwomen.com. And so our YouTube channel is Take the Lead Women. We had some speakers like Carla Harris.
3: The last pearl that I want to leave you with is the perception pearl. It is the most important thing that I learned after 2.5 decades on the street that will absolutely impact your ability to maximize your success in the seat that you're sitting in or the seat that you aspire to sit in. Perception is the co-pilot to reality. How people perceive you will directly impact how they deal with you. Oh, thank you, Take the Lead, Arizona.
2: There were so many powerful women on that stage. I had goosebumps. And that's when I said to myself, I need to be a part of this organization. And it wasn't too long after that that you and I connected. And that's where we began our, that's where it became our journey. And we've continued that journey because for the first time I realized I was not alone. I was in that audience. And I was not alone. And there were other women who felt the way I felt and knew that there were other ways to do things and to move forward in my life. And so Take the Lead has been so important in my life and for Women Connect for Good. I had a woman come up to me speaking, and she goes, you know, there's this woman at work, and she follows me around. She asks me questions after questions, and I think she wants my job. And I stopped, and I looked at her. I said, have you ever thought she wants to learn from you because she sees your expertise? A few weeks later, the woman came back to me, and she said, you know, you're absolutely right. She wanted me to be her mentor. Women get the wrong idea. We just get confused. You know, we make assumptions. Gloria was talking about the culture, that women need to stop thinking and stop really checking out what's going on. And once she realized the woman just really thought she wanted to be her mentor, things completely changed. Don't make assumptions. Find out. Get the facts.
1: Gloria, how should women think about power?
0: First of all, get the definition in your mind that power is the power to. It is your power to, and you have that power within you. One of the things that I tell women all the time is, I am not here to empower you. Mm. You are not a cup that needs to be filled. You have everything you need inside of you. And so I created these 9 leadership power tools that are very specific techniques to help women thrive in this world as it is, but change it at the same time. And one of them is use what you've got. Because we all have so many more attributes and assets and skills than we realize. We always look at other people and think, oh, they're so smart. They have this advantage. Well, what are your points of power? What are your advantages? What do you bring to the table that's special? Nobody is youer than you, as Dr. Seuss says. I just want women to know they already have that power, and that's where we start. And then once they've identified their power, we can give them really specific tools to use to be successful in the world as it is, but to also know how they can use their voice, create movements, and change things as they wish to change them. And, you know, a lot of women are becoming entrepreneurs now because they have decided that they want to create their own organizational cultures. And I think that's a really world-changing thing, that we're going to see some major cultural change in the next decade.
1: And Gloria, how can people find out more about Take the Lead? What's the best way?
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2: 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Dr. Nancy O'Reilly either, just those two. But we have podcasts, we have lots and lots of articles, blogs, lots of free stuff, but also very important stuff. And yes, this conference in August, we will be there. Again, we'll just keep connecting and let's all connect for good. Let's just do that. But again, Dr. Nancy O'Reilly, just go there and you can learn so much about everything that we're talking about. And we'd love to hear what you have to say. We want to know what's going on out there with you all.
1: Absolutely. Dr. Nancy O'Reilly and Gloria Felt, thank you so much for your time today. It was great to talk to both of you, and I hope we get to talk again soon. You've been listening to Women Who Lead. I'm Ann Thomas. Thank you for being with us, and we hope you enjoy the rest of your day.
4: How did I lose weight? And I did. Lean, right here. I did. I love this stuff. Listen, Brickhouse Nutrition been with me for a long time. 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

0: I'm Ann Thomas. Congratulations to the 2026 Women Who Lead class. Dr. Susie Siegel, president and CEO of Walsh College, says what you study matters.
1: You may have a love of art, a love of music, right? A love of creative writing. 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
0: Special thanks to University of Michigan Health, Von Voigtlander Women's Hospital, for supporting Women Who Lead.
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3: A one-way ticket to hell. I'm John Saucier, Fox News. Several ISIS leaders killed in Nigeria during a joint operation between U.S. forces and Nigerian forces. President Trump sharing news of the strike on social media. Fox's Alex Hogan at the White House with more.
4: The U.S. military says this was a joint operation between U.S. forces and armed forces in Nigeria to kill multiple leaders in ISIS in Nigeria early this morning, local time, in the U.S. military's Africa Command releasing footage of the strike that was carried out, saying that Abu Bilal al-Manuki was a key figure in ISIS who provided strategic guidance and financial operations in developing and manufacturing weapons. No U.S. service members were harmed, and officials tell Fox that all service members made it back safely. President Trump made the announcement on Truth Social, writing, Abu Bilal al-Manuki, second in command of ISIS globally, thought he could hide in Africa, but little did he know, we had sources who kept us informed on what he was doing.
3: The Nigerian president thanking President Trump and claimed the strike was an example of the cooperation between the two countries. The Organization of Iranian American Communities with a protest today in Washington, D.C., calling for a more secular Iran and an end to political executions. An exiled dissident group, People's Mojahedin Organization of Iran, they were involved in the protest. We heard from member Kimia Arya, who spoke at the rally, discussing the important role that women have played in fighting for change.
5: They've challenged misogyny, they've challenged dictatorship, and they have demonstrated the pivotal role women play standing at the front lines in the struggle for freedom.
3: Organizers calling for recognition of the Iranian people's struggle to overthrow the regime in a more secular republic. President Trump's back from China when he agreed with that nation to buy hundreds of planes from Boeing, China will, and more U.S. soybeans. Senator Jerry Moran on Fox News Live with some thoughts on the meeting and what he hopes China will do.
6: I think what we're looking for is to China to say exactly what they've agreed to. And then, of course, we need to make certain that they live up to that agreement.
3: America's listening to Fox News.
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3: Let's talk about Stephen Klubeck, founder of Diamond Resorts and a former Democratic donor in California, charged with witness tampering after threatening men who accused his fiance of robbing their homes. Here's Fox's Max Gordon with more.
11: Stephen Klubeck turned himself in to the Los Angeles County Sheriff's Department on Tuesday after a warrant was issued for his arrest. He faces felony charges of trying to intimidate two witnesses and a third felony charge of actually dissuading a witness. He also got slapped with a fourth count of annoying telephone calls, a misdemeanor. Multiple reports say Klubeck was trying to stop three men from testifying against his influencer fiance, Adva Levy, who also goes by the name Mia Ventura. Levy faces six felony charges, accused of using dating apps to get close to wealthy older men and then stealing from them. She's pleaded not guilty.
3: Klubeck's out on a $300,000 bond. He's scheduled to be arraigned August 7th. His lawyer says these charges are false. Former Vice President Kamala Harris has some ideas for the Democratic Party ahead of the 2026 midterm elections. Here's Fox's Chad Burgum on Capitol Hill with more.
12: Harris pitched eliminating the Electoral College, granting D.C. and Puerto Rico statehood, and altering the Supreme Court so Democrats score more rulings in their favor. Some Democrats want to pack the Supreme Court. Republicans aim to boomerang these progressive ideas on Democrats in the midterms. Democrats also claim that Republican redistricting efforts are about race, but what Democrats do about it isn't certain. A strategy to counter redistricting might not be clear, but nothing survives in a vacuum. That's why Republicans want to underscore hyper-progressive ideas.
3: This comes as several states are in the midst of redistricting battles, including California and Louisiana. Six passengers from a cruise ship hit by a Honda virus outbreak arriving yesterday in Australia for quarantine expected to last for at least 3 weeks. In the United States, health officials transferred two passengers who were originally sent to Atlanta to the National Quarantine Center in Omaha. In New York, I'm John Saucier, and this is Fox News.
2: WJR, traffic and weather first.
13: Accident currently ongoing, eastbound I-94 to I-96 with a left lane and right shoulder blocked. Traffic is stop and go all the way back to Grand Boulevard. Another accident, this time westbound M-59 east of Rochester, the left lane's blocked there. Accident cleared, southbound I-75 at Eureka, the left two lanes have been reopened. Heavy traffic heading out of downtown, westbound at I-94 due to construction. The right lane's going to be closed between Rotunda and Wayne. I'm Robert William, WJR, traffic and weather first.
14: Carrying on with maybe some stray showers of thunderstorms, better opportunities for the rain earlier in the day. We're partly sunny, headed up to the low 80s. Tonight, partly cloudy and 58. Sunday, mostly sunny, 82, getting up close to 90 Monday. From the Weather Channel, I'm Jeff Eno on 760 WJR, where Michigan comes to talk.
15: How did I lose weight? And I did. Lean, right here. I did. I love this stuff. Listen, Brickhouse Nutrition been with me for a long time. So chatting with Miles, I'm up at like 235. True story, I never minded being 235, but you know what minded? 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
16: 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I'm Dave Lorenz. 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I'm on my
15: way back home. How did I lose weight? And I did. Lean, right here. I did. I love this stuff. Listen, Brickhouse Nutrition been with me for a long time. So chatting with Miles, I'm up at like 2:35. True story. I never minded being 2:35, but you know what minded? My knees that were falling apart and my back. I'm like, I don't know what, before I started really lifting, probably about 190. So 2:35 was a lot. I said, I got to lose some LBs, Miles. He said, Dan, we're going to sick our team of docs and researchers on it, and we're going to get you a really good product because I don't want to take a lot of these needles and stuff. You know what he did? He got lean. He got lean. I got lean using lean, L-E-A-N. The product works. Me and Paula both use it. I'm now down about 200, 202. 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
16: Hello there, and welcome to the Michigan Travel Show. I'm Dave Lorenz, really happy to be back with you again this week as we discover all there is to discover out there in the wonderful world of travel in the great state of Michigan. And I'm also very happy to tell you that we have a guest host again this week. You know this voice. You've heard him before on this show. He's Michael Hensley. And Michael, I've actually lost track of your title, executive director.
17: I just make sure things happen.
16: Yeah.
17: That's it.
16: Yeah. With the
17: Blue Water Area CVB, we cover Michigan's Thumb Coast from Algonac to Port Austin.
16: Awesome. Yeah, you know, Michael, we've known each other for a long time, and I'm really happy to see you in this position. You're already doing a great job. You've been there for about a year?
17: Two and a half, actually. So
16: time flies by.
17: Shows how much you pay attention to me. But that's fine. That's all right.
16: No, I'm paying attention. It's just that, you know, you get to a certain age where you lose track of all the things that's happening out there.
17: Anyway. Well, listen, Dave, thanks for having me. This is a great studio for all of you who are listening. They really decked it out here. The sconces are pure gold. There's a guy named Todd who is... No, Todd, no, I don't need any more champagne. Thank you. They're treating really, really well here.
16: The Michigan Travel Show studio... We do everything we have to have the best studio.
17: So well, it's surely working. Well, and thanks for having me.
16: So and the best co-host too. So we're gonna have a great show today. We have some great guests lined up, and to start the show today, I thought we would talk about what you're doing today and where you're working today, because it's a great area. That whole thumb region of the state, you know, for a while people didn't know much about it, but we need to make sure people know more about it. Let's kind of talk about it.
17: Yeah.
16: Why don't we start out with kind of like the southern edge of that region? Because you have how many miles of shoreline?
17: 140 miles of coastline and three different bodies of water that we cover. Lake St. Clair, the very north part of that. So Harsons Island, Algonac, think all that area. The St. Clair River, which is a beautiful, beautiful, vibrant blue river on its own, and it's great for freighter watching and fishing and all sorts of different stuff. And then the big Lake Huron, which I am partial to Lake Huron. I've grown up in the Metro Detroit area. I've had family that's in the thumb my whole life. So Lake Huron's always had a special place in my heart. So my biggest thing is I got to tell other people about it. And, you know, we have so many bodies of water in Michigan, and it's really a gambit on which one you want to go to each day. If you'd spent a week visiting seven different bodies of water, you would still have probably 15 years of travel left in you. So my job is just to say, hey, check out Lake St. Clair, check out the St. Clair River, and check out Lake Huron. And also, all the towns and things to do along those shorelines?
18: Well, it's a huge area. And, you know, I'm from West Michigan, and, you know, people kind of stay in their regions quite often. So probably most of the travelers that come up to your area are probably from the Detroit area.
17: We see a lot from Detroit, but we're seeing more and more from around the state and other states as well. So we're seeing a lot come from the west side of Michigan. We're seeing folks coming from the Great Lakes Bay region. We're seeing folks coming from Lansing, Northern Ohio, Indiana, Illinois. So we're seeing folks from all over the Midwest and all over the country kind of getting to know Michigan's Thumb Coast and getting to understand all the great travel products that line that shoreline.
18: Well, and of course, for our Canadian listeners, and a lot of people listen on podcast as well, you know, I'm hoping our Canadian friends are still coming over. We keep on hearing that Canadians aren't traveling a lot these days, but please know you're still welcome over here, as we are, I know, welcome to visit over to your area
17: as
18: well.
17: And Dave, in that regard, you know, Port Huron and all these communities that kind of surround the Thumb Coast, we have a symbiotic relationship with our partners across the river. And to folks on the Thumb Coast, in Port Huron specifically, the border is accompanied by a river and a bridge, but to them it's just that, a river and a bridge that gets you to your neighbors across across the way. So for Canadians who are wondering, hey, can I get into Michigan and have a good time? Yes, you certainly can. And when you visit, we'll treat you as one of our own.
18: Well, let's kind of describe some of the communities up and down the coast, because you have like 12 communities or something.
17: Oh, yeah.
18: Start out kind of in the south, Algonac area.
17: Algonac is a boater's paradise. Pleasure boating, fishing, all sorts of different stuff. There are some great opportunities to get onto Harsin's Island as well. And then we have so much to offer up and down the coast in that regard, too. But when you think about Algonac, think about Harsin's Island, think about boating, all sorts of stuff.
18: Biggest town in the region?
17: Port Huron. And there's a lot of events happening in that area. For instance, we're going to talk about an art event later on, but there's another art event called Art Hop. And it's a week-long art event where you can see local artists and things. And then they're bringing a carnival back later on in June.
18: The most northern community in your region?
17: That's going to be Caseville, Port Austin. Beautiful beaches, Cheeseburger Festival, Little Chops, a very lake beachfront town, kind of that Montauk vibe in Michigan. So it's a great spot.
18: So we'll talk about, you know, the region throughout the show as we talk to our other guests. So stick around throughout the program. We'll be describing that whole region throughout today. And we have a bunch of other fun guests on today's program. So what's the website to find out more information about your region, Michael?
17: Yeah, if you visit thumbcoast.org, you're going to be able to see all of those 13 communities, all sorts of events. 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So check it out if you're looking for something to do, a quick getaway or a week-long trip.
18: Yeah, I do want to ask you real quickly, because I know the probably the biggest event of the summer, Bayview to Mackinac boat race, huge. When does that happen?
17: It happens in July. This year it's going to be from July 15th to the 18th, a week long. It's a great, great party time.
18: It really is. Website one more time?
17: Thumbcoast.org.
18: Very good. We'll learn more about that entire region with Michael Hensley, our co-host on today's program. Lots of other really great guests, so stick around for the rest of the show today. We'll be back with those guests on the Michigan Travel Show.
15: How did I lose weight? 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

0: course, at this time of the year, everybody wants to head outside, and there's nothing like heading to a beautiful garden at this time of year. We get to do that next here on the Michigan Travel Show. I'm Dave Lorenz, along with our special guest host, Michael Hensley. And Michael, what garden is that going to be?
1: Well, it's going to be Dow Gardens.
0: I'm glad it's not my garden.
1: No, my garden is also dead. Yeah, so yeah. If anybody's showing up to my garden, you're not going to see much. But I can guarantee you, if you're going to Dow Gardens, you're going to see a whole lot. With us today is Carolyn Patton. She's the Director of Programming and Guest Services covering Dow Gardens. Carolyn, give us a little bit of a rundown of what Dow Gardens is, how big it is, what you can see, just a quick synopsis of what guests are going to experience when they walk through that visitor center.
2: Yeah, so our gardens is kind of a staple here, right in the middle of Michigan. So whether you're traveling up or traveling down through the state, we're a great pit stop. We are 110 acres of beautiful botanic garden featuring a really awesome forest, an orchard, annuals, perennials, bridges, a waterfall. And we also have an historic estate home, which belonged to Herbert Dow, the founder of Dow Chemical. But what a lot of people don't know is that Herbert actually loved horticulture and apples in particular. And so his home estate grew into what is today beautiful Dow Gardens.
0: I was going to ask you how it came about. Is that basically why Dow Gardens came about, because of his love of horticulture?
2: Yeah, so Herbert acquired quite a bit of land throughout the course of his life. And today we sit at 110 acres, but his land and his estate, he nurtured it while he was here. And then the Herbert H. and Grace A. Dow Foundation now fully funds us so that we get to be a gift in perpetuity to the community around us.
1: On top of the gardens and the beautiful orchards and everything, too, you guys are home to a pretty large structure that if folks didn't know what it was, they would think it's almost a roller coaster, but it's not, right? Can you tell us a little bit about the canopy walk?
2: Yeah, so we have the longest ADA accessible canopy walk in the whole nation, which is pretty incredible that it's right here in our backyards. And the canopy walk is quite the experience. You approach it, and as you said, Michael, it does look kind of like a roller coaster, but at a 5% incline, it gradually takes you up 40 foot into the trees. And there's different adventures once you're up there. You can choose your own path. There are three bridges, or three legs to it, if you will. And so one takes you up over a beautiful set of pine trees. There's one that takes you over Lake Margador, where the views are absolutely stunning in the fall. And one that overlooks our orchard with a glass platform 40 foot up in the sky. It's a unique perspective for sure. And the really cool thing about our canopy walk is it's for the whole family. Whether you've got little ones or you've got somebody in a wheelchair, everybody can get up into the trees and have that really awesome experience.
0: I love that you've thought about the accessibility, and you can get up there in a wheelchair, and or if you just want to be able to walk up comfortably and slowly, you can do that as well. It really is beautiful, and the views from up there, really stunning. It's something special. Speaking about something special, even the welcome to Dow Gardens is special. It's getting more special pretty soon. You have a new welcome center coming on board.
2: We sure do. And, you know, that kind of goes back to Herbert and his personal garden that he started slowly welcoming people to. Today, we've grown to welcoming over 200,000 guests a year. And so we needed a new facility to do that in. And so coming online this June, we will be opening our brand new welcome center. And we really have thought about the art of welcome within this new space. And so we hope that people are excited to come see it. Within it, we are also opening a brand new changing spaces restroom, which is kind of an initiative here in Midland that they've all been gathering around. But basically, it's got an adult changing space in it. So if you have a family member who needs a facility, including like a hoist to change them in while you're on the road, we'll have one of those. We're moving our cafe over into that building. So if you want to grab a sandwich while you're here, you can do that. And we're also working on beautifully telling the story of our garden up in that space as well. And so we are so excited for people to come see the space and enjoy that welcome, and then obviously get out into the gardens afterwards. But we're super excited.
0: I want to break out in applause again, because again, you're thinking about accessibility. It's so great. I mean, I wish more of the travel industry would do that, but it's just, that's spectacular.
1: Well, and Carolyn, you focus so much on the welcome, right? Over 100 acres of things you can see and do at Dow Gardens. The welcome is a pivotal point. But when people get there, what are some of the things and programs that the staff and the team at Dow Gardens are doing to make a visit experience different every time you come to that Welcome Center?
2: Oh, I am so glad you asked. We really do want to make it different every time that you come and visit. And so this year we are super thrilled to share that we are bringing in dinosaurs around the world. And so for this summer only, May 19th through September 8th, we will have 10 animatronic dinosaurs throughout our landscape. And not only will we have these prehistoric creatures, which get people excited in general, but our plant enthusiasts can also be excited about the dinosaurs coming because we are featuring plants that would have been around during the time of the dinosaurs. We are getting shipments of plants from all around the country and featuring things that you wouldn't normally be able to see at Dow Gardens, but for the summer we will have them, and it will make those dinosaurs look like they're in their natural habitat. And so it's going to be something like you've never seen before.
1: Well, I can't wait to experience that. I have a little one, and he's trying to figure out if he's into trucks or dinosaurs or space, and I think dinosaurs are winning. So when we take him there, that I think that's going to push him over the edge, Dave.
0: I was thinking the same thing, but I'm sure you will enjoy the dinosaurs more than him at this point. But
1: still, yeah, you got that right.
0: That's spectacular. So what are the dates of dinosaurs around the world?
2: Dinosaurs will be visiting us May 19th. Through September 8th. And so whether you're coming, you know, right at the beginning of your summer break or you're visiting us Labor Day weekend, those dinosaurs will be here to greet you.
1: Carolyn, I also want to talk a little bit about Dow Gardens' staple with the community in Midland. You mentioned it as it's kind of a gift back to that community, but there are so many different avenues that the Dow family has given back to the city of Midland and the Great Lakes Bay region as a whole. When you look at, you know, when you're there at Dow Gardens, you can also see the Alden B. Dow House, and he was a son of Herbert Dow that studied with Frank Lloyd Wright, and just the impact and the footprint that that Dow family has had. Can you talk a little bit about what it means to operate and work at a attraction and something that is meant to be a gift to visitors and residents?
2: Oh, absolutely. I think that's part of the reason why I've been here for 15 years. We are meeting guests when they walk through our door on really happy days. You know, the gift that we're providing is that people have a place to escape to where they don't have to think about the landscape. It is just beautiful, a place of connection, a place of memory making. I think that that's one of the most important things. When I talk to people, you know, out in the real world when I'm not at work, you know, they hear I work here and they all have a wonderful story to tell, whether they were here with their grandmother or prom photos or, you know, I came here in first grade in 1998 to see butterflies in bloom. And so I think the legacy that they've kind of pushed on has allowed people to create their own moments and their own pillars and connect back to the family in that way.
0: Oh, it's just a fantastic place. And of course, Dow Gardens is basically on the edge of downtown Midland, so people should go downtown as well, see that beautiful little town as well. Now, you have some other great exhibits. You have Growing Gardeners in June. Can you quickly tell us about that?
2: Absolutely. So every year we have 84 families with the potential, we have 84 spots for families to sign up, and they join us throughout the course of the summer to learn how to garden. And it is so neat to see the interaction between the little ones coming and whether it's their chaperone or a grandparent or a parent come with them. And each week we teach them together something new about the garden. So week one, we're planting and we're talking about why soil is important and why do plants need the sunshine and why do they need rain. Week two, we're talking about scarecrows and pests in your gardens. And so all the kids create a little scarecrow for their garden, and it's super creative, fun. The kids just have an absolute blast. Week three, we're talking about, you know, pruning and getting those weeds out of there. And so they learn week through week. So they really are growing gardeners throughout the course of the summer in their knowledge. And then to see the satisfaction in their eyes when they get to take home a tomato or pick some green beans from their garden later in the season is really a special experience that we are so, you know, it's just kind of an honor to get to do that year after year.
0: It's fantastic. Starts June 9th. And I know you have Festival of the Senses on June 26th as well. There are so many other things. You need to check out their website for more details. DowGardens.org. We want to thank Carolyn Patton for being with us today. We're going to go to that art on the river that Michael talked about next on the Michigan Travel Show.
3: How did I lose weight? And I did. lean right here. I did. I love this stuff. Listen, Brickhouse Nutrition been with me for a long time. So chatting with Miles, I'm up at like 2:35. True story. I never minded being 2:35, but you know what minded? 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

0: Anyone who's listened to this program knows about my love of art and art festivals and festivals in general, because I still think, I believe that this state hosts more festivals than any other state in the country per capita. And if you doubt I'm accurate, you'll have to prove it. Go to Wikipedia. I don't think there's any way you can prove
1: there's
0: that.
1: There's a challenge for your listeners,
0: there you
1: Dave.
0: Go. That's, I don't know how you'd prove I'm wrong. This is the Michigan Travel Show. I'm Dave Lorenz, along with our guest host, Michael Hensley. And Michael, we're going to go to an art festival next.
1: Well, you know, Port Huron is kind of the heart of Michigan's Thumb Coast, and they are really focusing on local art and local artists. There's a handful of different festivals. We're going to talk about one that's Art on the River. It's put on by Citizens of a Vibrant Community. With us is Trina. She kind of heads up that group and this festival. Trina, how are you?
2: I'm good. How are you?
1: I'm doing fantastic. Can you give us just a little bit of a snapshot of what Art on the River is when people go to it?
2: Well, it's a three-day art and music festival. It features many local artists, crafters, bands. We've been doing this for 15 years, and it's on the banks of the St. Clair River in a park called Kiefer Park. It's family-friendly. It has art workshops and hands-on art. The Blue Water Art Association actually has a tent there, and they help kids create art while they're there. And then this year, we're adding in a student art tent, so kids from grades 7 through 12 can display their art and actually sell it if they'd like to. We usually have between 40 and 50 artists and crafters that are there the whole time. And then at night, we have bands. And they're usually blues bands, and they're pretty great, I gotta say.
0: Hmm. So Art on the River is June 12th through 14th in Port Huron. And Trina, are the artists generally younger folks, students, or do you have artists of all ages represented?
2: Artists of all ages, actually. The Blue Water Art Association, they're a very diverse group. Some of them are in their 80s, and then they have younger people joining their group, and they display their art as well. We also have a featured artist every year, and this year we're going to have Jody Parman. And Jody is just an amazing artist in the area, and she's a big art advocate. So she's been working very hard to bring art to Port Huron for several years now. So we're excited to have her here this year. It's a very broad spectrum of people that come for the artists and crafters.
1: Well, I know that the focus on art in every community is so important. And when you look at the grand scheme of what brings visitors into an area, right, there's events, there's attractions, but people want to go to places that look nice, the places that focus on art and its influence into the area. Trina, can you tell us a little bit about how this event got started and, you know, where you're looking to take it in the future?
2: Well, my mother was an artist, and she always complained about the fact that there wasn't any place for, like, festivals to display the art. So years later, when I started this 501c3 nonprofit group that we have, we were trying to find something that we needed, that we could do for the community, because we wanted to make the community more vibrant. And we had been to a couple different workshops that the Community Foundation here in Port Huron had put on. And one of the things they said is groups need to step up and not expect government to do everything for them. So we decided to create a festival, and because my mom is an artist, I thought this would be a good way to do it. So we started very small. Like, we only had maybe 10 artists the very first year, but it grew from there, and over the last 15 years, it's really gotten a lot bigger.
0: Is this a competitive art festival, or is it more for demonstration and sales purposes?
2: More for demonstration and sales purposes. We don't like give awards or anything like that at this point, because we want the artists to feel like they're having fun. But we don't allow like vendors in either. Other vendors. It's just art and fine crafts.
1: Well, showcasing the local artists is such an important aspect of any real event, and having an event that does that and encourages kids, younger kids from our area, to get into this kind of stuff. It's a great little event that people can come and visit and see where the art scene is in Michigan's Thumb Coast and in Port Huron.
2: Well, that's our mission is to get kids involved. We want the kids to be involved, and that's why we're adding on this extra thing with the student tent, is to allow them to show their art and let them display it and maybe sell it if they can.
0: We're talking to Trina Avedishian. She's president of Citizens for a Vibrant Community. And actually, they run Art on the River in Port Huron June 12th through 14th. And Trina, I was looking through your website, artontheriverph.com, and it looks like with your featured artist that you mentioned, it looks like you display artwork that they do each year. So you have some artwork from the past years that you have on display in various places around town, right?
2: Sure. Yep. We have, most of them are at the Port Huron Museum. You can view them there. There's two paintings right now that are hanging at Andy's Wine Bar, actually. He's got like two of them at his wine bar. And then there's one hanging in Country Style Market above their meat counter. They bought it because they loved it so much. So you can go there and see that as well.
0: That's awesome. Well, of course, people need to head down to the park, check it all out, June 12th through 14th. I personally love art, and I love festivals, so be looking for me there as well. The website to find out more is artontheriverph.com, and we want to thank Trina Avedishian. Did you notice how I pronounced that name perfectly?
1: You are great, Dave.
0: I can't believe it.
1: That is an amazing feat.
0: Trina, did I get it right?
2: You got it right.
0: I can't believe it. Awesome. Yes. Thank you. Thank you so much, Trina. President of Citizens for a Vibrant Community, for being with us today. Yeah, so I noticed how you didn't pronounce it at first, because you didn't want to take a chance.
1: Well, I know Trina personally. Yes. We're on a first-name basis.
0: There you go.
1: Dave, so Art on the River is a great festival. And, you know, springtime is a great blooming time to come to Port Huron specifically. But that's not the only art festival that's happening.
0: A lot of stuff.
1: Just before that is Art on the, not Art on the River, Art Hop, which mm-hmm. that is
0: yeah.
1: a competitive
0: yep.
1: art contest. They have an opening weekend, and that's coming up, and you can go to Art Hop Port Huron or arthopph.com.
0: I remember we talked about that last year too. You know, your area is just so cool, and you know, when we had you on last time, you talked about the region, and we should mention you have so many cool towns along the way.
1: Yeah.
0: Tell us about some more of them, basically along the route.
1: Yeah, so let's head south of Port Huron. There's a town called St. Clair. That is a great little river town. There they have all sorts of live entertainment, talking about art, right?
0: Mm-hmm.
1: They've got a outdoor amphitheater type pavilion thing. And there, great name for that,
0: That's
1: right?
0: That's what it is.
1: They have live music 7 nights a week.
0: Mm.
1: In the summertime, they usually line up bands, you know, all week long. And you can go, there's a few restaurants, so you can go have a bite to eat. You can grab a great beer from Warwater Brewery, which is a local brewery. You can walk outside and go listen to some live music. And in the background of that is the St. Clair River. You can watch freighters and cruise ships go
0: yeah.
1: right by as
0: great?
1: You're listening to live
0: we've
1: music.
0: We've done that before.
1: Yeah, it's great. And I think we've also stopped at Fowler's Ice Cream. I got to give them a plug.
0: Yeah. My gosh, is that good.
1: And it's ice cream season, Dave.
0: Yeah, I know.
1: Can't not mention it.
0: A neat place.
1: Yeah, and just south of that is Marine City. Now, Marine City is another great spot for art, but think of live theater. There's two live theaters in downtown Marine City. There they have, you know, the Snug Theater, which is a great little intimate setting. There's probably 50 seats there, and they do some really great smaller shows. Then there's a Riverbank Theater.

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2: If there's one thing I really can't resist, it's really

0: good bakery items, especially items that are kind of like a European style, because that's really worth eating. We're going to talk about that next here on the Michigan Travel Show. I'm Dave Lorenz, along with our special guest host, Michael Hensley. And Michael, I understand this bakery we're going to talk about, it really specializes in kind of like European style bakery items.
1: Oh, yeah.
0: And you've never brought me there.
1: Well, it's just opened up, Dave. You don't come to visit me very often.
0: Okay.
1: I beg you.
0: Okay.
1: I can't text you every weekend.
0: Well,
1: come over, and you don't text me.
0: We need to check this place out.
1: Yeah.
0: We need to check it out.
1: I'm telling you, Dave, when you walk into the doors of this place, you are going to get transported to a European bakery. And on the line with us is Dan Brennan. He's the owner. He's the guy that kind of put the vision together. And he is on the line with us to tell us about Coco Bella's Bakery. Dan, how's it going?
2: Thanks for having me, guys. I really appreciate it. The response has been overwhelming, to say the least. But and we're super excited to see where this thing goes, to say the least.
1: Well, if it's going any way that it has been, it's going to be going great places. So, Dan, tell us a little bit about what this bakery is and how you came up with the idea to open it in St. Clair, Michigan.
2: Sure. So, you know, I'm a general contractor by trade. We do commercial building all over the country. And we acquired this property in 2020 during COVID. Wasn't really sure what we wanted to do with it, but we knew we wanted to you know, clean it up and transform it. It used to be the old town, the St. Clair hardware store, for many years. But prior to that, it was the granary. So it actually migrated from... It started in the 30s and 40s as the St. Clair Granary. Hmm. Then it migrated into a hardware store. You can actually understand why, because they would come to do their granary and then they would sell hardware as well. And then they phased out the granary side and ended up just being a hardware store. And it was a hardware store right up until, you know, I'd say 2013, around that. And then it shut down. Hmm. And it was in really bad shape. Didn't look anything like it does now. So we knew we needed to do something with it. So we overhauled the front and we started looking for tenants, couldn't find anybody. And then somebody made a post on the St. Clair Facebook page. What businesses would you like to see come to St. Clair? And it was, I don't know, it's like 400 or 500 responses. And overwhelmingly, 70-80% of the responses were, we'd love a bakery or some kind of a confectionery of some sort. We need that here. And it kind of stuck with me. It rolled around in my head, and I'm like, well, I can't find any tenants. What if we build this thing out for a bakery? So that's kind of where the idea really started. And we thought, you know what, why not? This is what we do. We can showcase of what West Haven Builders does and without any handcuffs. And when I say that, I mean,
1: yeah,
2: we do a lot of building for a lot of clients all over the country, but we build to what they want, and we don't ever get to build what we want.
1: Hmm.
2: So for once, we went, you know what? Let's take off the handcuffs. Let's just pull out all the stops and see what happens. And you know, that's kind of where that started. And then you know, from an inspiration standpoint, once we knew bakery, we knew we wanted something. For me, I look for locations that transport me back in time. My lifestyle is fast paced. It's go, go, go, go. And Mackinac Island is one of my favorite locations to go because it's an immersive experience that slows your life down on purpose. You don't have a choice. It just does it for you. So I always seek out locations or places that kind of create that same immersive experience. So when I started about designing the space, I wanted the space to kind of transport you the same way that I felt when I walked on the Mackinac Island or other places across the world. And then we just kind of just ran with that. And like, what it's all about what you feel, and it's all about what you see. It's all the senses, and that's where the design started. And then went from there.
0: Yeah. So basically your idea was to build it the way you wanted to and make it the way you felt your guest would want it made. And it sounds like, looking through your website, CocoBella'sBakery.com, you really wanted to make it, you know, original, European style, organic. Tell us about that.
2: So it started because our chef. So once we knew we wanted to do a bakery, I reached out to a friend of mine who was a chef in Chicago. She's worked in 5-star restaurants across the country and across the world, actually. She was from Spain. She's only been here about 8 years. And I reached out to her, and we had talked, you know, sitting around the kitchen talking, you know, spitballing way back in the day, like, if I ever had my dream, it'd be a bakery. Well, that was kind of in the back of my head. So I gave her a call, and I'm like, hey, is this something you'd be interested in? She's like, yeah. So we drove down to Chicago, because she was in Chicago at the time, had a conversation with her, and convinced her and her husband to relocate up to St. Clair and open the bakery with us. So it started with, it kind of just, it fit really well with what I already had in my mind. Once we brought in her, it kind of just, it was the last final piece of the puzzle, because she has major European influence. And I was already designing a bakery that emulated a European style. Hmm. From a design standpoint.
1: And let me tell you, your chef knocks it out of the park. I am a fluffy gentleman. I'm a little bit wider than I am taller. And your bakery certainly does not help that. When folks walk in, you know, people don't know, or maybe they don't understand what a European style bakery is. When I first walked into that place, it exactly did what you intended, transported me to somewhere that I have never been. I've never been to Europe, but I certainly think I know what it's all about now after being to Coco Bella's bakery. What are some of the treats that folks can experience as they walk in the door, and you know, what are your favorites?
2: So I don't actually, they're all my favorite, and believe it or not, I'm not a big foodie guy. But what I do enjoy is I enjoy watching the people that come in that have traveled around the world, and they look at us, and these comments flood in daily. This is the best croissant I've had since I've been in Paris or in France, and, you know, anywhere over in Europe. Like, we can't find this in the States.
0: Yeah.
2: And I've had people that lived in Europe their whole life, and they come to us and say, this is like I'm home. And those are kind of, for me, that's an amazing ability to transport somebody through food and space. It's very rewarding. But from the level of, you ask, we get everything from sweet and savory. The croissants that are made traditional with European style techniques. They're not what you would normally find here in the States. And it's amazing because everybody recognizes the difference.
1: You certainly don't need a U.S. passport to visit there. You can get your own Coco Bella's passport. That's pretty cool, Dave. I'm excited to take you there.
0: It's an incredible place. And as the website says, at Coco Bella's, it's more than just a bakery. It's a love letter to the past, served warm, one slice at a time. It looks really impressive. The website is CocoBella'sBakery.com. And Dan Brennan, thank you so much for being with us. Man, that I can't wait to be there. That looks really impressive.
1: We got to go when you're hungry, Dave, because
0: I know.
1: It's going to be a feat.
0: Well, speaking of having to go, we have to go pretty soon. So, Michael Hensley, thank you so much for being our guest host today. You know, we need to check out your area again. It was great that we were able to go to St. Clair and Port Huron, some other places today. One more little pitch for your area. Just tell us, give us a little thought of why we should head to your area this summer.
1: Well, let me tell you, it's a slowed down travel. Dan talked about it when he was talking about Coco Bella's Bakery.
0: Mm-hmm.
1: We are in such a hustle bustle all the time. We're so close to Metro Detroit. You can put your kids in the car, put on the Disney movie, and be in our destination before it's over. And as soon as you get out of that car, it is a slowed pace of life. It's like being on vacation all the time.
0: And people are looking for that these days, I think. It makes so much sense. Thank you so much as our guest host today. And folks, we're out of time. We'll talk to you next week right here on the Michigan Travel Show.
3: How did I lose weight? And I did. Lean, right here. I did. I love this stuff. Listen, Brickhouse Nutrition been with me for a long time. So chatting with Miles. I'm up at like 235. True story. I never minded being 235, but you know what minded? My knees that were falling apart and my back. 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So 235 was a lot. I said, I got to lose some LBs, Miles. 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
5: An Iraqi national nabbed for terror plots. I'm Jane Fergus, Fox News. An Iraqi man charged with coordinating nearly 20 terror attacks in Europe and planning attacks in the U.S. and Canada as well. He's been brought to New York. Fox's Alexis McAdams is in New York City with details on the arrest of Mohammed Dawood al-Saadi.
6: The targets were Americans, Jewish people, and any U.S. interests, according to investigators. These are some of the cases. Planning bombs at the Israeli embassy in London, a Bank of America building in Paris, and a synagogue target in New York City, Los Angeles, and Scottsdale. Al-Saadi was taken into custody in Turkey, taken down with information from an undercover agent who was posing as a member of a Mexican cartel group. They arrested Al-Saadi, brought him here to New York City, where he's facing 6 counts of terrorism-related offenses. For the motive in this investigation, the DOJ says the suspect was close to Qasem Soleimani. That's one of Iran's most powerful military commanders who was killed in a United States airstrike back in 2020. The feds believe his recent plans were retribution for taking that man out.
5: The investigation is ongoing, but federal officials say they believe al-Saadi was not acting alone. As President Trump says the U.S. and Nigeria took out a top ISIS leader, Israel is making a similar claim about one of its enemies.
7: Israel says it killed the leader of the Hamas military wing in an airstrike. Israel adds that Izzaldin al-Haddad was one of the last remaining Hamas commanders who helped plan the October 7th attack nearly 3 years ago, which killed 1,200 and saw more than 250 people taken hostage. Now Israel killed 6 other people along with al-Haddad, according to his family. The killings come as the ceasefire between Israel and Hamas remains fragile.
5: It's Fox's Roger Stern. 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
20: Accident cleared eastbound I-94 at 96. The left lane and right shoulder have been reopened. Another collision cleared, this time southbound on the Lodge Freeway. The accident has been cleared from the exit ramp to the eastbound Davison. Heavy delays out of downtown right now on 94 westbound between Rotunda and Wayne due to road construction of the right lane. More road construction, this time southbound I-75 between 11 Mile and 696. I'm Robert William, WJR, traffic and weather first.
12: By Monday, we'll flirt with 90, and then it looks like we will go above the 90-degree mark on Tuesday before things start to cool down some. Partly cloudy, we'll fall back to 58. Sunday, mostly sunny, up to 82. Sunday night, partly cloudy, 63. From the Weather Channel, I'm Jeff Eno on 760 WJR, where Michigan comes to talk.
3: How did I lose weight? And I did. Lean, right here. I did. I love this stuff. Listen, Brickhouse Nutrition been with me for a long time. 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
21: Well, hello, friends, and welcome into another week of Michigan Golf Live Radio as we celebrate this awesome game at some awesome destinations. And today, we are coming to you from the place you've all seen at some point in your journeys. I can almost guarantee it. It is Grand Traverse Resort and Spa, just a few minutes outside of Traverse City, the home of the Bear and the Wolverine and Spruce Run and Tom McGee, the director of golf operations. I think that's how we now present GTR. Bear, Wolverine, Spruce Run, Tom McGee, all in the same masthead.
23: That's very kind of you. This place is much bigger than I am, I can tell you that.
21: Well, it's good to see you again, and Happy New Year. Rumor has it that there will be temperatures that start with perhaps even a 7 or 8 in the very near future. So golf season can officially commence in northern Michigan.
23: We've been patiently waiting for it, or maybe impatiently, but it is on the horizon, and we're looking forward to the nice weather and getting some more golfers out here.
21: Well, I know every year, especially when we talk, it's usually early in the season, and you're filled with optimism. Your projections are out there for what golf fever is going to be like. And so what do those projections look like? Now, I know it's been a slow start, But from here on out, what are you seeing?
23: Yeah, looking at our pacing numbers and bookings all the way through the season, they look really strong, especially with those golf package groups. We're a great spot for a group of 12 or 16 or 20 to come and do and stay and play here. So those numbers are really strong throughout the season, all the way going through September, even into October. But our resort guests, our social packages, our outside guests, people coming up to the Traverse City area, maybe they're not staying with us, but they're playing golf with us, and they booked in advance, which so the numbers right now look really strong for 2026.
21: So when the groups start to roll in, and there were some guys on the range even early as I came in to set up for the radio show, when the weather starts to cooperate, golf fever knows no limits. You've been famous here for years for having the Golf Your Daylights Out time in June and different promotions throughout the course of the season. What do you want people to know about right from the top of the show by way of maybe special packaging or opportunities so that as they start to do some more in-depth summer planning, they can plan accordingly?
23: Yeah, and it's never too late and never too early, really, to book a time with us, whether it's golf or a stay-and-play package. So looking in advance and basically think about what they want to accomplish. What do they want to get out of their golf trip? One thing that we offer here is all three golf courses operate out of the same clubhouse.
21: Yeah.
23: So you never have to drive anywhere else. So that's one of the big things that we have to offer to our golfing guests and the lodging guests. So looking in advance and saying, you know, how much traveling do you want to do in between rounds and those kind of things. And then, you know, here at the resort also, we've got the lodging, we've got the dining, we've got other activities at our beach club, for instance, the spa. So when you put the whole package together, we have a lot to offer, and that's what people are usually, it's on their radar, and that's one of the reasons that they choose to come to Grand Traverse Resort.
21: Had the chance to play the Bear yesterday, and after the show today we'll play the Wolverine, and I have a couple of friends with me, and I was explaining to them that back in the early stages of the Bear, the mandate, really, the order, was to make it a very, very hard course. And thankfully, it's been softened up over the years, or your rounds would still be 7 hours as we're searching for the golf balls. In order of preference here on the property, what are people requesting to play the most? Is it Bear, Wolverine? Is it Spruce? How do you rank them in terms of demand?
23: Yeah, the Wolverine is definitely the most in demand, and I think it's because it's friendly.
21: Yeah.
23: It's less humbling. It's a great golf course, great design by Gary Player, his only design in the state of Michigan, but wider fairways, not as much trouble in front of the green, so people can go out there, have a great experience on the golf course, and actually can score well out there as well. You can be off with your tee shot. You can be off with your irons and be okay. And I think that's what makes that one very attractive and a little bit more attractive than the other two. The Bear would be number two on the list, but if somebody's coming up just to play one round,
21: yeah,
23: here at the resort, they're probably going to play the Bear, but if they're going to play multiple rounds, they're going to make sure they get the Wolverine in there once, if not twice, just because it makes them feel better about their game.
21: You know, it's funny. You look at different designers' philosophies, and for Jack, he guarded the front of many, many greens on the Bear, maybe all of them. I'm trying to think back now to where I could possibly run a ball up. There aren't very many opportunities, if you probably know better than I. And then, as you mentioned, on the Wolverine, you've got some more opportunities to get the ball there in different ways. On the Bear, you need to hit it high, you need to land it soft, and be pretty darn accurate.
23: Yeah, a good iron player can score well on the Bear, but that's really what it takes. If you can't hit your irons very well and accurate, you're going to miss those greens that are so protected by the deep pop bunkers, the carry shots over water. Hole number six is the only hole on that golf course without a bunker.
21: Is that what it is? Oh, my goodness.
23: Yeah, so six is one, but it's very narrow in front because there's kind of a grass bunker on the front left in front of the green. But other than that, I mean, those greens are well protected, like you said, and premium on the iron play right there.
21: Well, Jack got me a couple times, so
23: they're not alone.
21: I came to quickly realize that my iron play wasn't quite as strong as I had hoped it was. After a winter in the simulator, the one thing that you can't replicate is clean contact in real grass, because you can get away with things indoors. Speaking of which, indoors, there is instruction going on here all year round. We'll talk a little bit later on about that in more detail, but for those who are coming in to the resort as guests, can you speak to the instructional opportunities, maybe even if they're only here for a night?
23: Yeah, we've got a wonderful golf academy building, and the staff down there with Director of Instruction Mark Hill, Randy Ernst, some others, they do just do a fabulous job, whether it's in the clinic format, we do group events as well, and then the private lessons or the series lessons. So if they're just coming for one night, yeah, and they want to get a little tune-up on their golf game, and go see Mark, go see Randy down at a golf academy. Great facility down there. We've expanded our practice facility in the short game area down there last fall. So again, we're just continuing to try to grow the game, and instruction is a big part of it.
21: Well, Tom, I appreciate you helping us kick off the program. We'll bring you back in a little bit later on to talk more about golf and kind of your background, not only in the game, but at this resort. And you have more experience on this property than a lot of people, having started here as a young fella. And, man, you have seen some changes and some growth, both in the facilities, but also in the national draw and the national reputation of Grand Traverse Resort and Spa. So we'll talk more about that a little bit closer to the end of the program. I do want to introduce to everybody a contest that the folks here at GTR have been kind enough to help put together, because we are going to give you a chance to win a foursome to any of the courses here. Yeah, you take your pick between the Bear and the Wolverine and Spruce Run. And if you don't have three other friends, you'll find them quickly when you tell them you have free golf if you happen to win the contest. So what we will do is launch an email contest. You'll enter by sending an email. 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So we'll keep it fair for everybody, including our podcast listeners. 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You have until 10 p.m. Tuesday to get your entries in. We will draw one winner and post that person's name to our social media channels. By the way, we have a really fun and cool episode of our television program coming your way this weekend all over the state, as we feature the beautiful St. John's Resort, home of the Cardinal Golf Course. It's in Plymouth. It is stunning, both on the golf course and throughout the resort. 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And again, you don't have to pay for anything. 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We are doing it the right way, bringing it into your home. So I hope you'll check out our newest episode, which is St. John's Resort in Plymouth. We'll take a break. When we come back here on Michigan Golf Live, we will visit with Caroline Rizzo, the communications manager from here at Grand Traverse Resort and Spa, right here on WJR.
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21: We are rolling along here on Michigan Golf Live, broadcasting from Grand Traverse Resort and Spa. My friend Caroline Rizzo joins us. She is the communications manager, and she is the knower of all things resort-related. I think that should go on your business card.
0: Well, I have to because of the job, right? It's one of my many perks.
21: Exactly. Such a special place, and as we finally, I think, cross the threshold into warmer weather and people being willing to go outside. It's been a rough spring so far. What are the lead headlines for the resort by way of invitation to our audience? We know the golf side. What else is leading the way?
0: It's a big summer for Traverse City, for Michigan, for Grand Traverse Resort, but the country too. We've got a lot of great milestones and anniversaries this summer. So yeah. America 250 this 4th of July falls on a weekend. It's Saturday, ooh, July 4th. So really exciting time for our entire country and to celebrate that. We say this all the time, but there really is no better place to celebrate things like the 4th of July than in northern Michigan, because that is also the first day of the 100th anniversary of the National Cherry Festival.
21: Oh, really?
0: So that runs, wow, July 4th to the 11th, kicking off on the 4th of July, America 250. So you put all those things together, and that just makes for a really big party and celebration.
21: My guess is rooms are fairly booked.
0: We've got some available.
21: Oh, you
0: still
21: do?
0: We do.
21: Wow.
0: So there is still time to plan your up north vacation for those big events.
21: Yeah.
0: Plus, this year is the 20th anniversary of Pure Michigan. So if you're familiar with the Pure Michigan campaign and the things you see surrounding that, that impacts all of us around the state. So just a lot of really big things to celebrate, yeah, this year, which has been a lot of fun. So summer is top of our mind, and we are ready for a really, hopefully, like you just said, warm,
21: yeah,
0: and beautiful summer season.
21: I cannot wait to see the size of the fireworks displays in Traverse City, the combination of the 100th and the 250th. I would have to think there's a few extra sparklers that are going to be lit up.
0: I agree. It's going to be a really busy time up here because of that. 100 years of the Cherry Festival, I mean, that's a big thing to celebrate.
21: Yeah.
0: We're the cherry capital of the world. So anytime you come up here to Traverse City or these surrounding areas, you are just surrounded by cherries, and you can't leave without having some. And so it'll be a really good time to celebrate 100 years of that festival.
21: Yeah, so as we connect all that into our world, in the golf world, we have several guests coming up on the program to talk about instruction, to talk about the quality of the golf experience, and just tell some really fun stories. But part of all of that is this resort stay experience. One of the amenities that I'd love to have you expound on for a moment is the private beach area, right? So we're all familiar at the resort. We have the pool. We have the big fitness center. We've got the tennis courts. We've got the spa. We've got the beautiful restaurants. But if you wanted to get away to a little more removed or quiet scene to just disconnect, live life unplugged for whether it's an afternoon or a full day or whatever it is, there's a private beach that you introduced us to a couple of years ago during a TV shoot that I had never been to before.
0: Yeah, it's
21: right, the resort's beach.
0: It is, yes. It's our beach club, and it's right across the street along East Grand Traverse Bay, so right across from the main property. If you're staying with us, we will take you over there with our one shuttle buses through the bell stand. So you don't have to drive your car and worry about all that. Just,
21: yeah,
0: bring your stuff down to the lobby, and we'll shuttle you over, which is great. Come pick you up and bring you back to your room as well. It's a beautiful beach. It also has an outdoor pool. So,
21: yep,
0: nothing beats a pool right along the sandy beaches of East Grand Traverse Bay. So you've got the mix of both, best of both worlds. You know, not everyone loves the sand. Some people are more, you know, inclined to lay by the pool. I'm a beach girl.
21: Yeah.
0: We also have Blue Sky Rentals down there. So if you're looking to do water sports and some of that action out on the water.
21: We were on jet skis.
0: Jet skis, paddle boards, pontoon boat rentals, all right there at that beach. So you don't have to go and worry about it, the boat getting trailered somewhere or picking it up yourself or meeting at some point. You just go across the street. Blue Sky is right there where they've got a dock with everything and you just take off. We have Finn Sandbar down there, too, for pool and beachside snacks and drinks. So everything you need is right there across the street, private beach for resort guests and members only. So you don't have to worry about big crowds or dealing with all the other visitors and tourists in town. You've got your own little private beach right there.
21: And that's included.
0: And that's included for all resort guests, wow. Yes.
21: Okay, so I'm envisioning the perfect plan, ladies and gentlemen. So it's, let's just go to this fantasy world where it happens to be warmer than 70 degrees. My understanding is that will happen at some point in our lives. So let's go to this world where you've got like a 7:30 tee time. You're going to play the Wolverine. Because you were out so early, you'll probably get done by 11 or 11:30 because you're moving around pretty quickly. You come back in, you grab the family, you get in the shuttle, you head over to the private beach club. You have lunch over there. You got a couple of jet skis. You've got the chairs on the beach. You've got the umbrella overhead. You've got the whole and you have nowhere to go. And the best part is that when you left the room at the resort, you know, your beautiful tower room where you have all four or five of you staying in this massive space, when you left to go get on the shuttle, you realized you forgot your phone. And when you got over to the private beach club, you were searching for your phone, and then you panicked for a moment, and then you went, "Oh, hey, I don't have my phone. This is awesome." Now that's the day, and we're gonna finish the day off with a beautiful sunset. We'll have dinner back at Aerie and make the most of it. Those are the dream scenarios, aren't they?
0: They are, yeah. And I think that's what's so special about this property is whether you're up here, adults only, group of friends, or with the family, that's how your day can go. You could do the spa in the morning and golf in the afternoon. You could get in your early morning workout in the health club, get in a round of golf, and then if you really want to continue to stay active, maybe do afternoon tennis or pickleball.
21: Yeah.
0: We also have a great partner, local to Traverse City, Memories Traverse City, who does UTV and ATV rentals for us and e-bikes, and they all take off just right across the other side of the property, across from like the Wolverine and Spruce Run by the Big Meyer parking lot in Acme, and there are some incredible trails that they will take you through. It's a guided tour on those ATVs and UTVs. So you could even start your day out quietly on the golf course, but end your day the thrill of the trails on the ATVs and UTVs through Memories Traverse City. And we'll book that all for you right here too on our property and partner with them and take you over there to enjoy the action and thrill of just experiencing Northern Michigan in a whole other way.
21: So you really don't have to get back in your vehicle if you don't want to. I mean, there's lots to explore in the area, so perhaps you'll want to do that, but you don't have to, including the trip to the private beach or across the way to the UTVs and ATV tours. The resort has transportation to handle all of that. Let's talk for a moment about the dining experiences here. I sometimes wonder on the program if I have, well, we have a mix. We have diehard golfers. We have golfing couples. We have families with little kids, but we have mom and dad are golfing. Let's talk to all of them about some of the just the dining side of life here, from fine dining all the way down to the casual kid stuff and the sugar rush.
0: Okay, I know what you're talking about now. So Aerie Restaurant and Lounge is on the 16th floor of the tower, and you have panoramic views of our 900-acre property plus East Grand Traverse Bay and Old Mission Peninsula. We also do an incredible Sunday brunch up there. So if you are staying with us over the weekend, from 10 a.m. to 2 p.m. is our Sunday brunch buffet. Do not miss that. And anyone, again, these are open to the public. So if you're up here in Traverse City but you aren't staying at the resort, that's okay. You can come over and golf. You can come over and go to the spa. You can come over and shop. And you can come over and dine as well. So you can still go up to that Sunday brunch in Aerie, whether you are a resort guest or not. And it is such a great deal. all-you-can-eat buffet, pasta stations, eggs and omelet stations, so many delicious desserts and baked goods from our in-house pastry shop. So the brunch buffet up in Erie on Sundays is fantastic. And then, of course, dinner up there. Best place in town to catch a sunset.
21: Really is. Now go a little more casual for us.
0: We've got Jack's Tap Room and Niji Restaurant, which are right next to each other off of the main lobby. Those places can get pretty lively and fun. It's kind of your nighttime bar, but great spot for lunch during the day. This time of year, my favorite place to come is the Grill, because you can sit outside on the patio on a beautiful day, catch all the golfers zooming by in their golf cars, teeing off from hole one of the Bear, and coming in on hole 18 of the Bear. And I just think a golden hour on a picturesque northern Michigan summer evening.
21: Yep.
0: It is beautiful to sit out there. And my favorite place, too, to come and escape during the workday for a nice outdoor lunch.
21: It's hard to beat that setting, for sure. And I guess the point that Caroline and I are trying to make, that is whatever the size or the composition of your traveling party may be, there's a convention here of several hundred people, and you'll see them when they have free time. They're all going to explore all these different facets, because for every person, there's a different version or definition of my perfect getaway.
0: We want you to also have that feeling, because we do every single day. So to hear that you were able to take that moment out on whatever hole it was of the Bear and just kind of pause, right? That's the whole point of coming up here. You do feel, as you drive north up 75 or 131, whatever way you're coming, you kind of start to feel that little bit of relaxation, deep breath, and you sleep a little better, you wake up a little easier, and we want you to remember to find those moments of just peace and clarity and fun when you're up here.
21: Well said. We'll take a break. We're back with more Michigan Golf Live after this.
3: How did I lose weight? And I did. 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I did. I love this stuff. 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I never minded being 235, but you know what minded? 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
21: We are glad to have you with us here on Michigan Golf Live Radio as we celebrate golf and life at Grand Traverse Resort and Spa. And of course, that brings to mind thoughts of Northern Michigan and summer and getting out on your favorite course, whether it's in this part of the state or any part of the state. And sometimes you'll get out on the course in a competitive format, and perhaps it's in a tournament that is administered by our friends at the Golf Association of Michigan, with now over 100,000 members in the state. There's a good chance, if you're listening to a golf show on the radio, that you know about the GAM. I want to welcome in my friend Chris Witten, who is the executive director of the GAM. And you talk about record levels of enthusiasm. I believe, Chris, you can correct me if I'm wrong, GAM membership, I think, is at its highest level in history. Am I right on that?
8: I think you're right about it, Bill. Thanks for having me back. It's always good to talk to you. You know, every year now for about 7 years, we're saying golf is having its moment. Golf is having its moment. And I'm starting to think this is the new normal. But, yeah, records across the board for GAM. We're very thankful and appreciative for all these golfers for engaging with us and just, you know, being so serious about wanting to get out there and play. It's awesome to see.
21: Well, and part of the reason for that increased membership is the overall popularity and enthusiasm for the game. But, I mean, let's not bury the lead here. The other part is how good the GAM is at providing value for the members in so many different ways. I'd love to have you kind of hit the highlight reel of what you think is contributing to this explosive growth in GAM membership.
8: Yeah, thanks for that. I mean, I think we're good at asking our members what it is that they want and what it is that they value. We try not to just assume that what we're doing is good, but the number one reason people tell us they join is to establish their handicap index. And that's a USGA World Handicap System product. We're very proud of it. The GIN mobile app is great. It's a golfer's companion, not just a score posting app. And it's a great way to get people playing fair and equitable games and honestly tracking their own progress with stats, GPS. There is a lot there to enjoy to make your round better. Beyond that, you mentioned competitions. We conduct all the state amateur championships, but it's not just for men and women. It's juniors, it's seniors, mid-amateurs, and oh, by the way, we have net tournaments and social competitions too. So we run a great event day, and we love it when our members come out and engage with us face-to-face.
21: Yeah, that ability to compete in an official setting, especially in the net events that we've been a part of for a number of years, being able to have that level playing field, it means you don't have to be an elite player to get the feeling of elite competition. And it's one of my favorite aspects of the net events. There's a two-person net team. There's a net amateur championship. There's a net senior am. And a number of others that I'm sure I'm bypassing as I try to list them off from memory. All told, roughly speaking, how many people are participating in GAM tournaments in a normal year?
8: Yeah, I think last year, including USGA qualifying, the social days and everything, we processed over 7,000 tournament entries.
21: My goodness.
8: And a lot of these are multiple-time competitors.
21: Yeah.
8: You know, we've got folks who play 7, 8, 10 GAM golf days every summer just because they love the courses. It's a shotgun start, so you know when you're going off. We play in about 4 hours or less, so the pace is great. It's a really nice, efficient way to play with your friends all over the state for the season, not to mention the championships, which we're very proud of.
21: Well, so we think about things like memberships, and when you hear the just the description of a membership, you're probably in your mind processing a cost factor that's in the hundreds of dollars kind of a thing, because there's so many benefits provided for it. And it brings me back to this reality check that a GAM membership is by far the best value in all of golf. Ballpark the cost for us and then some of the highlight benefits, because invariably there will be some people listening to the program right now who aren't GAM members and their ears have been perking up a little bit as you've been describing the benefits.
8: Yeah, right on. Well, membership for one is $45, GAM.org, GAM.org, to get you started for a 365-day subscription-based membership. We'll let you know when your renewal time is coming up, and we hope everybody does renew. There are cost savings. We're really proud of a program called Swing and Save. We go to our public course partners every time we renew their GAM memberships and say, hey, we would love to promote your facility, and is there anything you can offer to GAM members in terms of a discount when they come out to play? So if you go into our course directory or check out the Swing and Save listings at GAM.org, you might find some of the places that you've always wanted to play offer a little discount or a free bucket of range balls when you come out. Carl's Golfland is one of our longtime partners, and they do a great job with this too. And I think, you know, beyond the cost savings, the communications are really good. We do a beautiful magazine every year that it's not just about GAM services. It's about the things that we think even the casual golfer in Michigan should know about golf in their state. And then we supplement that with three digital magazines you're going to receive in your inbox over the course of the season too. So I like to think it makes sense financially, but it really makes you feel like a member of this unofficial Michigan golf community when you're this well informed and plugged in.
21: Yeah, and just to make sure everybody's clear on this, because in this world of we have to subscribe to everything, and we're thinking of things in terms of monthly subscriptions, when Chris is mentioning it's $45, that's the cost for the entire year. That's not per month.
8: Right.
21: So just want to make sure you're all aware of that, because you know, ever since we started cutting cords, it seems like our expenditures have gone up. This is not that. You know, I guess if you wanted to do it in a per month, you could look at like $4 a month or something like that. But it's $45 for the year. And it's, well, we've been a part of the GAM for over 20 years. And now to see 100, what's your official count now? 105,000?
8: 107 and change.
21: Oh my goodness. And changing by the day. That's really, really cool. Part of that is excitement and energy that is infused into golf right now is coming from the younger age of the spectrum through the Youth on Course initiative that's a few years old. The Michigan participation in that through the GAM is amongst the strongest in the nation. And I've been kind of preaching that message to parents and grandparents that I've met throughout our travels, just talking about, you know, they'll tell me that little Timmy loves the game and he's always going out to play. And I'll say, well, have you looked into the Youth on Course thing? And they oftentimes have not been familiar with it. And by the time I finish the elevator speech for it, I think they're sprinting to a computer to sign up. Youth on Course, if membership in general is stronger than it's ever been, how about from the young golfer's perspective? How's Youth on Course doing?
8: Yeah, this is such an amazing program. And, you know, as a dad myself with two teenage boys playing every sport there is, youth sports are expensive.
21: Yeah.
8: I mean, there's no getting around it. And I think for many years, the barrier to golf was the cost. Like if you weren't a country club person, golf was not for you. It was too expensive. Well, you can join Youth on Course in the state of Michigan. It's a national membership that will travel with you. And these junior members get access to public golf courses for $5 per round.
21: Wow.
8: And it's up to the course partners. We go course to course and we work on these relationships all the time. Maybe it's only on Tuesdays and Thursdays, or maybe it's after a certain time of day. But they have access just in Michigan to over 100 public courses for $5 a round. Not to mention going to any state in the country, finding Youth on Course facilities there too. So, you know, when I think people used to think of the GAM as only being for elite players, if you weren't a scratch handicap GAM really didn't have anything for you. Well, I think we've completely turned the tables on that. We are here to get people out playing golf, make it easy to access and enjoy. And then when you become an adult paying customer, you're going to look back on that time and say, man, I wish we still had that program for adults, but I can't think of a better way to get kids started in the game.
21: Yeah, I can't either. And I just want to make sure that, you know, this is audio, so it's hard to put neon highlighter over something. But if I could, in audio form, I want to make sure you all understand the Youth on Course initiative is good for young golfers up to the age of 18. So when we often think about youth on course, we're talking about 6 and 7, 8 year olds, and we're thinking, oh, that's adorable, that's cute. Folks, your high schooler can be out playing golf every day for $5. So I

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6: And we are winding down our time here at Grand Traverse Resort and Spa. Glad to have you along with us, by the way. Every week on this program, we showcase a different destination around the state, and some are more favorites than others, and this is definitely one of the top of the list favorites. And that's, it's not just because of the quality of the resort experience and the golf experience, but don't let word get out, but they have kind of nice people here. So I've really appreciated the hospitality over a lot of years, and Tom McGee, who is the director of golf operations, is one of the reasons for that. So

0: Thank you for having us back and allowing us to help tell the story of Grand Traverse Resort and Spa. We'll do it on television again this season. And as we kind of think through all of the special aspects of a trip here, we talked earlier with Caroline about the private beach club that I don't know how many people are aware of, but they have access to that and all the different amenities around here. How different is this place from when young Tom McGee set foot on the property back in '06? I don't even know when it was, but it was a while ago.
1: It was a while ago. It was 1988, to be specific. Okay. And it was. We have grown a lot. Obviously, yeah. The Wolverine wasn't open at that time. This clubhouse.
0: When did it open?
1: Wolverine opened in '99.
0: Okay.
1: That happened to be the same year that we opened this golf clubhouse and also the same year the spa opened up. So 1999 was a big year for Grand Traverse Resort.
0: Before this beautiful clubhouse was here, what was the distribution point for golf? Where did you send everybody out?
1: We were over off of M72 in our original clubhouse over there. The clubhouse was below the Sand Trap restaurant, which is now that building is condos. They're in our condo units as far as renting. You can stay right there in the old pro shop.
0: Wow, so you have made, you've seen a few different geographic changes here, facility changes, and then reputational changes. We were talking off mic a few minutes ago. There are people flying into Traverse City from, when I say all over the country, that's not an exaggeration. I mean, there's, I guess, a new route from Boston that's very popular, and from the Southwest, there's very popular routes. You're seeing people come in here that probably are making their first trip ever to this Traverse City area.
1: Yeah, that's absolutely true. And, you know, with the flights from Denver, from Dallas, from Houston, from Atlanta, from Boston, from Newark, I mean, there's 19 or 20 destinations that come directly to Traverse City. So a lot of them are coming here for the first time. And we are so conveniently located near the airport. It's just a 15-minute drive away. You don't get that in a big city. You don't get that into a lot of areas. So when they come to Traverse City, they fly in. Just a beautiful aerial view when you're coming into Traverse City, too, with the bay and the peninsula. You can see it all, and just I'm sure their hearts start beating a little bit saying, I'm going to get on these golf courses soon.
0: Well, you know, what used to be referred to as that cute little airport, Cherry Capital, is now growing by leaps and bounds. I think you said 200,000 passengers in the month of May alone.
1: Yeah, and that's just for this May, and then just wait, because we've got an expansion going on, and other terminals being built, so yeah. It just continues to grow. And again, it's kudos to this area and what Traverse City Tourism has done and the Traverse City Airport. It's just a good conglomeration of all of us together making sure that people know about Traverse City and certainly Grand Traverse Resort.
0: Yeah, for sure. Speaking of letting people know about the place, we're going to give you all a chance to win a foursome of golf to any of the Grand Traverse Resort and Spa courses that you choose from. So you got the Bear, the Wolverine, and Spruce Run, and if you are the grand prize winner of the foursome, you can pick which course you want to play on. I'm going to recommend you call a few days in advance because, well, they're going to get pretty busy up here. But that's the prize. And to enter the drawing to potentially win that prize, all you need to do is send in the phrase, I'm ready to tame the bear. I'm ready to tame the bear. You're going to send that in via email to contest@michigangolflive.com before Tuesday at 10 p.m. We give our podcast listeners a chance to enter the contest as well, so we extend the deadline through the weekend. The phrase is, I'm ready to tame the bear. Send it in to contest@michigangolflive.com, and you could be the winner of a foursome to your choice of courses here at this wonderful place. Tom McGee, what is the tamest of the bear score you've ever put up here? What's your best round on the bear?
1: I've never broke par, I can tell you that. Yeah. It's in the low 70s, 73, I think.
0: Wow.
1: Yeah, it was a good day.
0: Well, we have video clips of Tom from a prior TV shoot several years ago. Now, I don't remember what year this one was, but we went out onto number 15, the par 5.
1: Yep.
0: Which, when you're standing on the tee, it looks like, and I said this yesterday, it looks like the green might be in a different zip code. It just seems super, super far away. Maybe it's because I don't hit it as far as Tom McGee. And on camera, no second takes, no editing. Tom busts a driver down the right side. I don't, 3 or 5 wood from what I'm going to tell people was 310 yards. I don't know what it actually was, but it was majestic. Lands it on a green that's the size of like the back of your hand, and makes the eagle putt from like 7 feet. And it was one of the most remarkable feats of golf excellence I have witnessed in person from somebody not playing on tour. Could you recreate that for us at the drop of a hat any moment?
1: Absolutely not. That was a career shot. And in fact, if I remember correctly, I was going to lay up, and you and some others said, no, you got to go for it. So I did pull out the seven wood, or heaven wood, actually.
0: Oh, heaven.
1: And yeah, and that hole has a little hourglass type thing off. Yeah. It's kind of that shape of the fairway's little hourglass. So I happened to hit a good tee shot for a change, and then decided to hit that heaven wood and got lucky and knocked it on the green.
0: It was one of the best things I've ever seen. And my crew was like, this guy, why isn't this guy on tour? And I'm like, I don't know. He probably should be. All I know is right now he's making me look really, really bad on this particular
1: hole. And then they saw my next shot, and then they realized why I'm not on tour.
0: Oh, that's why. How often are you getting out to actually play these days?
1: I'm fortunate to play in a 9-hole league on Wednesday night, so that gets me out at least once. And we play all the golf courses, so I get a chance to do some turf inspection as far as that goes. So I'm going to call it work, turf inspection. But other than that, I don't get out a whole lot, maybe in some outings here and there. But I am driving around the golf courses quite a bit just to check on things, make sure that everything's looking good, and make sure the staff is doing what they need to do. On the staff, you know, it's all about service, and we got to make sure we're providing the service. So I want to make sure that that the crew is tuned in and doing what we need to do to take care of our golfing guests.
0: You know, I always try to remind my friends in the industry who are in positions of leadership, whether it's director of golf ops at a multi-course resort or perhaps somebody at a single course, but they're doing a lot. You almost have to force yourself into playing opportunities because of how busy the business side of this game is, and it is very busy. This is a multi-million dollar operation, and you've got things to do. How important is it for you, though, to kind of stay in touch with your love of the game by actually playing it?
1: No, you're spot on. I mean, the business part of it, I love the business part of it, but it can be a little overwhelming. So staying in touch with the game and the people and what's happening out there is really key, because we've got to, as a leader here, I need to know what the golfers are going through. What are our guests going to? What are they experiencing out there? And then if I'm just sitting in my office, I don't get to see that.
0: Yeah.
1: So it's really a matter of just getting myself out of the office, get on a golf cart, drive around, talk to people, find out what their experience has been. And then maybe make some adjustments if necessary. Maybe they have some thoughts and ideas for us that we can implement. So it's really being open to try to improve the operation and improve the guest experience. And you don't do that sitting behind a desk. Yeah. You got to get out.
0: And part of that is this year, GPS added to all the carts, kind of control pace of play probably a little bit better, as you can monitor where everybody is. And if there's a backup, you can identify where it is. So you've kind of taken that leap forward in technology, I guess you would say. I don't know if that's the right way, but in course management or in game management for your guests, right?
1: Sure. And it's a combination of two. One is we want the guests to have a good experience, and people haven't played here before. They're coming from all over the country, like we talked about, and to have a GPS screen that helps them with distances, looking at the hole layouts and how far do they need to carry these shots to get over the bunker, to get over the water. So it's a great tool for the guest experience. But from our side, yes, we can monitor if there are any backups, where the backups might be, what issues are we having, where are golfers driving with their golf cars, maybe where they shouldn't. Because every time they drive a golf car where they shouldn't, that might inhibit the experience of the golfers behind them. So we have to make sure that's all monitored. And GPS is one of the tools that we went to this year to help us achieve that.
0: I want to speak into GPS messaging so that if you're on a par five and you're still 320 away, a message pops up that just says, don't even think about it. just lay it up. Hey, thank you for helping put all this together, for being my guest at the beginning and the end of the program. And thank you to everybody here at Grand Traverse Resort and Spa, Caroline Rizzo and the great team here for hosting us as we wind down our time together. Don't forget to send in the phrase, I'm ready to tame the bear, to contest@michigangolflive.com for your chance to win a foursome to any of the courses here. We always love coming to this very special place, and I know without a doubt that you will as well. Thank you for listening. We'll talk to you again next week with another edition of Michigan Golf Live Radio.
2: How did I lose weight? And I did. Lean right here. I did. I love this stuff. Listen, Brickhouse Nutrition been with me for a long time. So chatting with Miles, I'm up at like 2:35. True story. I never minded being 2:35, but you know what minded? 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
4: A top ISIS leader killed. I'm Deborah Valentine, Fox News. Several ISIS leaders killed in Nigeria during a joint operation between U.S. and Nigerian forces. Fox's Alex Hogan is at the White House with details.
5: The U.S. military says this was a joint operation between U.S. forces and armed forces in Nigeria to target and kill several members of ISIS. The U.S. military's Africa Command releasing footage and calling ISIS leader Abu Bilal al-Manuki the most active terrorist in the world, saying that he had a history of helping plan attacks and abductions. Officials tell Fox that all service members who were involved in this strike did make it back safely. President Trump made the initial announcement on Truth Social, writing, al-Manuki, second in command of ISIS globally, thought he could hide in Africa, but little did he know we had sources who kept us informed on what he was doing.
4: The Nigerian president thanked President Trump and claimed that the strike was an example of the cooperation between the two countries. The Strait of Hormuz remains closed. Fox's Lucas Tomlinson is in Dubai with more.
6: Issues with the Strait of Hormuz continue. Here's President Trump's interview with Rhett Baer explaining why opening the Strait of Hormuz remains a challenge.
7: To stop the strait is very easy. All they have to do is say, we dropped a mine in the strait someplace.
6: More than 1,500 ships remain stranded in the Persian Gulf, including those filled with oil and fertilizer. Today, a senior Iranian official posted new plans for the toll booth that ships who want to make the risky transit through the Strait of Hormuz have to do, saying, quote, the necessary fees will be collected for the specialized services provided under this mechanism. This route will remain closed to the operators of the so-called Freedom Project.
4: Officials claim the ceasefire remains in effect. Eight people injured, including four critically, after a driver intentionally plowed into pedestrians on a sidewalk in northern Italy. The driver tried to flee but was tackled by pedestrians and arrested by police. 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
4: Stephen Klubeck, founder of Diamond Resorts and a former Democratic donor and gubernatorial candidate in California, charged with witness tampering that after allegedly threatening men who accused his fiancée of robbing their homes. Fox's Max Gordon reports from Los Angeles.
10: Klubeck turned himself into the Los Angeles County Sheriff's Department on Tuesday after a warrant was issued for his arrest. He's accused of witness tampering in a case involving his 28-year-old fiancée. He faces felony charges of trying to intimidate two witnesses and a third felony charge of actually dissuading a witness. Multiple reports say Klubeck was trying to stop three men from testifying against his model and influencer fiance, Adla LaVie, who also goes by Mia Ventura. LaVie faces six felony charges accused of using dating apps and cultivating relationships to get close to wealthy older men and younger women and then stealing from them. She's pleading not guilty.
4: Klubeck is out on $300,000 bond. He's scheduled to be arraigned on August 7th. His lawyer says the charges against his client are false. Former Vice President Kamala Harris has some ideas for the Democratic Party ahead of the 2026 midterm elections. Fox's Chad Perger on Capitol Hill with details.
12: Harris pitched eliminating the Electoral College, granting D.C. and Puerto Rico statehood, and altering the Supreme Court so Democrats score more rulings in their favor. Some Democrats want to pack the Supreme Court. Republicans aim to boomerang these progressive ideas on Democrats in the midterms. Democrats also claim that Republican redistricting efforts are about race. But what Democrats do about it isn't certain. A strategy to counter redistricting might not be clear, but nothing survives in a vacuum. That's why Republicans want to underscore hyper-progressive ideas.
4: This comes as several states are in the midst of redistricting battles, including California and Louisiana, ahead of the fall midterms. I'm Deborah Valentine. This is Fox News.
3: WJR traffic and weather first.
13: Accident cleared eastbound I-94 at 96. The left lane and right shoulder have been reopened. Another collision cleared, this time southbound on the Lodge Freeway. The accident has been cleared from the exit ramp to the eastbound Davison. Heavy delays out of downtown right now on 94 westbound between Rotunda and Wayne due to road construction in the right lane. More road construction this time southbound I-75 between 11 Mile and 696. I'm Robert William, WJR, traffic and weather first.
14: Partly cloudy skies will drop it back to 58 for the overnight low. We'll keep it in the low 80s Sunday, mostly sunny. Sunday night, partly cloudy, 63, but then we're headed up towards 90 for Monday. Winds may get up to 30 miles per hour with sunshine. From the Weather Channel, I'm Jeff Eno on 760 WJR, where Michigan comes to talk.
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16: It is Friday, May 15th, 2026. How is it mid-May already? Wow. Happy Friday, everyone. Welcome to the Guy Benson Show. I'm your host, Guy Benson, Fox News political analyst, senior columnist at the Washington Examiner. We are live in Northern California, Sonoma County, just beautiful here. KSRO, the studios of our great affiliate out here after a fabulous event at a winery last night with so many of our listeners sold out. 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Follow us on social at Guy Benson Show. You can follow me as well at Guy P. Benson. On the program today, we'll get to our first guest in just a moment, U.S. Senator Roger Marshall, later on in the show, talking about the president's trip over to China and a few other issues. We'll also welcome back to the program Dr. Mark Siegel, Hantavirus. What are the facts? What's the fiction out there?
15: We'll ask the medical doctor. And then David Harsanyi of the Washington Examiner on a big journalistic scandal at the New York Times. He's all over that story. We will discuss it here. But we open the show today with another candidate for governor of California. Since we are out here in the Golden State, we had Sheriff Chad Bianco on the show yesterday, and with us now is Steve Hilton. He's a businessman, former Fox host, of course. I was on his program, privileged to be on that show several times, and he is now a Republican candidate for governor of California. Steve, it's great to have you here. Welcome back.
17: Well, it's fantastic to be with you guys, but I'm very sorry I'm not with you in person. I'm just 70 miles or so away in the Bay Area. So there you are in beautiful Sonoma. I'm very jealous. Welcome to California. How about that?
15: We're very happy to be here. The weather is amazing. It was funny. I was talking to the crowd last night, and I said, sometimes you see this parade of insanity and awfulness in California, and you wonder why people stay, those who do stay, why? And then we were standing under crystal clear blue skies. It was like 78 degrees. And I looked to my left and it was the Sonoma Valley. I said, okay, you know what? I actually get it. Right there. There are some exactly. really amazing things about this place, but there are a lot of problems, which is why you're running for governor. I asked Sheriff Bianco this same question yesterday, and I want to just be fair and do the same thing here with you right out of the gate. If you were to win, and I know it's an uphill climb for anyone who's on the right in this state, but if you won, what would be your top three priorities? You probably have 1,000 things you'd like to do, but the three realistic things that you would prioritize, what would those be?
17: Well, we have to cut taxes, and that's something that I would propose in my first budget that we send to the legislature on day one, because we have the highest taxes in the country for the worst results. And you just saw Gavin Newsom put forward a budget yesterday with and if you look at the numbers, it's a 72% increase in spending compared to his first budget. And nobody in California can point to a single thing that's got better. He's just spending more and more of our money, and everything gets worse. So we have to reduce spending so we can reduce taxes. The first line of my tax plan is to help those who've been hurt the most by these years of Democrat failure, and that is working class Californians. So we're going to cut taxes, especially for working class people, small businesses, your first $100,000 tax-free, and then an associated set of changes to help small businesses. And there's an $800 a year small business fee, registration fee that you got to pay whether you make money or not. That's going to go. Vehicle registration, among the highest in the country. Some people pay over $500, $600, $700, sometimes over $1,000 a year, sometimes even $2,000, just to register your vehicle. In other states, it's under $100. We're going to get it down to a flat fee of $70. These are very specific changes we can make on day one. That's number one, tax and spend. Secondly, though, we've got to reduce the regulations. We have the worst business climate in the country, according to Chief Executive Magazine. Right there in Sonoma, there's an example. I met someone as a small independent winery. She wanted to increase her patio for her guests from 30 visitors to 50. It took 6 years of bureaucracy and $1 million in fees and permits, inspections, environmental reports, lawyers. It's insane. The level of regulations is insane, and directly through the executive branch, and you have thousands of appointments to hundreds of agencies. We'll get there on day one, cutting the regulations. And then the third thing, which is incredibly important, is just to sit down and talk to the legislature about how we can bring things back into balance in California, because on all of these issues, on crime and homelessness and spending and tax and regulation, it's gone so far left. And actually, I think that with the election of a Republican governor really will shake the system in Sacramento. It's so corrupt. The unions run everything, far left activists, the climate extremism that's given us the highest gas prices in the country, the second highest electric bills. All of that has to change. The governor on many of those things can't act alone, so we're going to have to do it with the legislature, which looks like it's still going to be controlled by the Democrats, although, of course, I'll be fighting very hard when I'm in the general election, top of the ticket, going into the November election, the general election. I'm going to be fighting to help elect Republicans at every level in our state, especially to the state legislature, so we can start to rein in some of this far-left extremism.
15: You know, you mentioned something that I want to circle back to, and it was very interesting. Gavin Newsom, in his first budget, proposed a certain level of spending. And here, in his final budget as governor, you said that increase has been 72% in spending. And then you ask Californians, have things gotten 72% better? Had they gotten 1% better during his governorship, or have they gotten worse? And it's more and more spending, which is, of course, extracted from people by force in the form of taxation. And I think the mentality, or at least part of the mentality on the left, Steve, and this is often true, but it's, I think, illustrative of this particular situation, is they actually substitute spending levels with success. It doesn't really matter what the outcomes are, because the more spending is the outcome in their mind. And look no further than a tweet. This is from Governor Newsom's press office. They put this out yesterday, where they're bragging. Quote, student funding in California has now reached an all caps record high. Since Governor Newsom took office, it's increased 66%, reaching $28,282 per student, as the state makes historic investments in public education. So they're boasting about record high spending per student on public education in California, which seems like the end goal for them, because if you actually talk about student outcomes, as those numbers have skyrocketed, it becomes a very different story and actually kind of disproves the boast.
17: 100%. I mean, if you look at the scores in, as measured by objective test scores, we are among the worst in the country, nearly the highest spending for nearly the worst results. We have just 47% of students in California meet basic standards in English and literacy. With math, it's just 35%. Two-thirds of students don't meet basic standards in math in exchange for the highest spending. I mean, it's completely outrageous. One way I look at it is that $28,000, whatever it is, per student, it's gone up, as it were. The number before that I used to cite is $27,000. But that's per student in the state system. Private school tuition in California, an average across the state, is $19,000 a year. Imagine if you went to a private school, you'd want to send your kids there, and there's an open house, and the principal's, you know, welcoming you and saying, you should really send your kids here. Nearly half of our students meet basic standards in English. You just laugh. And I don't understand why the expectation of what we get out of this, especially when we spend more money, should be any lower in the public schools than in private schools. But that's what we've ended up with. And it's exactly what you say. It's expanding the budget and spending more money is the goal in itself. And that's what you've got going on here in California, which is, over the last 16 years now, they've run everything. They've controlled all the statewide offices. They've had two-thirds majorities in both chambers of the legislature, all the big cities, all the big counties, the state Supreme Court, 6-1 Democrat majority, is a very political Supreme Court. And so there's no excuse. This is what you get. California is what you get when Democrats get everything they want, with no check, no balance, no restraint. And look at the results. The highest poverty rate in the country, tied with Louisiana. The highest unemployment rate of all 50 states. The highest cost of living by far. You look at more qualitative measures. U.S. News and World Report ranks states on a variety of measures. California, 50th out of 50 for opportunity. And so on. I mean, Wallet Hub ranks as 50th out of 50 for affordability. I mentioned the business climate. Chief Executive Magazine ranks as bottom for that, 10 years in a row. We pay the highest gas tax in the country. Well, our roads are ranked 50th out of 50. It's not just that California is doing badly. We are literally the worst performing state on nearly every measure that matters. That's the proof. Finally, if anyone was paying attention, that this left-wing governance model is a total calamitous failure.
15: There was a headline that I saw yesterday. It came up at our event last night, actually. New York Times headline, strategist tied to Becerra and Newsom pleads guilty to three felonies. And I think that almost understates the connection that this person had both to the current governor and to the man who might be the Democrat frontrunner to replace Gavin Newsom right now. And I'm not saying that they are directly tied into that criminality or, corruption. However, these are felonies. These are guilty pleas from someone very high up in that whole world, which at least in my mind speaks to kind of like the arrogance and often lack of accountability. There's going to be some here, I guess, but at the highest levels of this one-party rule machine in California, is this a headline worth paying attention to, or is this a bad apple?
17: No, you absolutely nailed it, Guy. That's exactly what's going on. This, I've seen it many times before, back in the UK where I was there, and all around the world, actually. There's a whiff of death about this regime in California. They've been in power too long, and at the end of that, they just get arrogant, they get complacent, and they get corrupt. It's what always happens. You actually saw it just now in Hungary with Orban. Very similar. 16 years in power there. You know, I agreed with many of the things that Orban did. My parents are Hungarian. I've got a lot of family there, so I appreciate what he did, for example, on controlling immigration, but by the end, people were sick of it, because there was a level of corruption that was just too much to take, and that's what's happening here. You look at Javier Becerra, if those who haven't been paying attention, he's now, you know, really up there in the polls. I'm leading the polls. The Real Clear Politics average still has me ahead, but he's creeping up, and so really it's looking like a two-horse race now for the top two, myself and this guy, Javier Becerra. He is an He's almost the living embodiment of the corrupt Democrat machine in California. He's been a career politician for 36 years. He's done nothing but be in these positions, appointed to them mostly. He's appointed to being state attorney general by Jerry Brown, and then appointed to being Biden's health secretary. And the reason that this scandal matters is because it reveals their arrogance and contempt. What happened was Becerra was appointed by Biden to be health secretary. He wanted his chief of staff to go with him to Washington. The salary wasn't enough, and there were travel expenses. So what did they do? They went to Javier Becerra's California campaign account. They took $10,000 a month out of that. They stashed it in this consulting firm run by Gavin Newsom's former chief of staff, a Sacramento consulting firm. And that $10,000 was paid straight out to the wife of the chief of staff. Now, that is against California state campaign finance law, because campaign money should only be spent on the campaign. It's also against federal law, because as a federal employee, this guy should only have had income from one source, the federal government. Now, the idea that Javier Becerra did not know about these payments that were purely made to facilitate his goal of having his chief of staff move with him to Washington is simply not believable. So you have not heard the end of this. If indeed he is the candidate running against me in the final, it just adds to the list of his corruption and failure and the arrogance. I mean, he runs away from the press, wouldn't do the spin room after the debate last night. Earlier this week, made a fool of himself just trying to negotiate on camera with a reporter.
15: It's a profile. Piece.
17: Exactly. Don't ask me any tough questions. This guy's by the way, it's not just us who think he's a joke. His former colleagues in the Biden administration now have a group chat where they share stories of his rise in the polls and ask each other, is this a joke? I mean, honestly, when you have Joe Biden and his team thinking you're incompetent, what does that say about you?
15: Yeah, they tried to force him out they leaked against him. He was picked for identity reasons. They admit that he had no business being health secretary at any point, especially during a pandemic, for crying out loud. And then he was terrible, so they tried to leak against him to force him out, because Biden never fired anyone, and he just wouldn't leave. And now he might be in the pole position within his party, at least, to be the nominee for governor of the state of California. It's remarkable, but it happens to be true. Steve Hilton, just remind Californians of the dates of the votes coming up real quick.
17: Well, the date is today, because ballots have gone out. You've got your vote. You've got your ballot. The election day is June the 2nd, but you can vote right now. And there's a very simple point here. There's only one Republican who has a chance of making it into the top two, and that's me. We have to avoid the calamity of two Democrats in the top two. So if you want change in California, there's only one vote, and you can do it today. Vote for me, and then we can start to get California back on track.
15: All right, Steve Hilton on the Guy Benson Show, kicking it off for us on this Friday. He's running for governor, as he mentioned, here in California. We're broadcasting from Northern California today. Steve, thanks so much. Have a good weekend.
17: Cool. Great to be with you, Guy. Thank you.
15: We are just getting started. We'll be right back on the Guy Benson Show. Keep it here.
18: Miss a minute, miss a lot. The Guy Benson Show.
2: How did I lose weight? And I did. Lean, right here. I did. I love this stuff. Listen, Brickhouse Nutrition been with me for a long time. 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
22: I'm Ann Thomas. 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Dr. Susie Siegel, President and CEO of Walsh College, says no matter what you do, learn the business side of things.
24: 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So learning how to manage the business side of it will allow you to live your passion forever.
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0: is a real life, authentic social media post from NBC News. Just listen to this framing. The resignation of a Southern California mayor who pleaded guilty to acting as a foreign agent for China has sparked backlash and reignited fears of anti-Asian discrimination. Amazing. This is the playbook. The story is that this is yet another Chinese Communist Party spy caught in the United States, this one an elected official in California. That's the story, not the possibility of anti-Asian discriminatory backlash. Obviously, we should not hold all Asian people responsible for the actions of Chinese spies, right? It doesn't need to be said. I'll say it just to be careful, just to check that box. But the story here is not, well, this could stir racism against Asian people. It's that this was also what they did during COVID, because COVID started in China in a lab, a Chinese lab with a bunch of lying and cover up from the Chinese Communist Party. And Trump calls it a China virus. People lose their minds like this. People are, well, were there widespread examples of Americans going out and just like assaulting random Asian people because of that? They do this all the time. There'll be an Islamist terror attack, and the media will immediately run to say, but it was Islamophobia. This is not about anti-Asian discrimination. This is about another example of active Chinese espionage. And yes, this person does happen to be Chinese. So we should be vigilant about that. But NBC is on the case with the framing that they cannot quit. They're addicted to this stuff. We'll be right back.
1: How did I lose weight? And I did. Lean, right here. I did. I love this stuff. Listen, Brickhouse Nutrition been with me for a long time. So chatting with Miles. 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True story. I never minded being 235, but you know what minded? 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
5: I'm Ann Thomas. Congratulations to the 2026 Women Who Lead class. Andrea Nicolella, Nino Salvaggio co-owner, says she loves what she does.
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1: 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So it is now becoming basically the mainstream position of Democrats to demand court packing and to lie in the process of demonizing courts based on outcomes that the left is unhappy about. And the dishonesty runs deep. And the extremism, again, is becoming less extreme, at least within the Overton window of center-left politics. I want to start with Congresswoman Alexandria Ocasio-Cortez of New York, who had some thoughts about the recent decision in Virginia by that Supreme Court to throw out this illegal process on the referendum to change the Constitution. Democrats did it illegally. The Supreme Court ruled in accordance with the law and the Constitution of Virginia. Democrats didn't get their way, which was this egregiously unfair 10-to-1 map for four extra House seats in the upcoming elections. So they're very mad. So they are going after the integrity of that court, and they're doing so incredibly mendaciously. Here's AOC, cut 24. We will fact check her on the other side of the clip.
2: When it comes to Virginia, I think what is extremely disturbing about what has happened in Virginia is less about what's, you know, it's one thing to talk about maps. It's another thing that this court went in and overturned the will of 3 million Virginians. They can say whatever they want to say about their reservations on the ballot initiative, but they explicitly chose to issue this ruling after the election happened. They had all the time in the world to issue an opinion or an injunction before allowing this election to happen. So they did not overturn a map. They overturned an election.
1: Okay, couple things wrong here. Number one, she says this was the will of 3 million Virginians. No, it was the will of half. And a handful and change of 3 million Virginians. And almost 49% of Virginians said hell no to this because it was so obviously unfair. They had this crazy ballot wording that was deeply misleading. Even NPR had an article about how confusing the whole thing was. They had a 3 or 4 to 1 advantage on propaganda and still barely eked out a win in a purple-blue state. So pretending like, oh, well, this is the will of 3 million people, no. And I think they were expecting to win by a lot more than they did. But it was so unfair and so terrible that even a lot of people who voted for Democrats in the last election voted no on the scheme. But more important than that, the scheme itself was illegal. The way that they went about trying to change the state constitution was unconstitutional. They broke multiple laws and constitutional provisions in getting this election to happen in the first place. That's the whole point of the court case and how it got thrown out. And we know, based on Democratic insider information that's gone public, that even Governor Spanberger's own team was warning fellow Democrats, don't do this. This very well might not survive legal challenges for these reasons. But they plowed ahead anyway, and then they paid for it because Spanberger's team, those people who were admonishing the Democrats not to do it, they were right. They were vindicated by the High Court of Virginia. And then the most obvious glaring lie there from AOC, and maybe she just doesn't know, right? She's spouting off, half-cocked, doesn't know her facts. It's not stopping her from going after this court. Maybe she's one of the Democrats who thinks that it'd be a great idea to fire all 7 justices through this backdoor travesty that they were talking about that finally got shut down. Because, you know, in defense of democracy and institutions, you've got to ruin them. But she said, well, this court allowed the election to happen, and they didn't issue this ruling until after the election happened. They could have done this all the time in the world before it, and instead they let it happen, and then they threw out an election. As we have addressed, and as apparently AOC doesn't know, or she's willing to just lie about it aggressively, it was the Democrats' own position, argued in court to the justices of the Virginia Supreme Court, that they not rule on this until after the election had happened. The Democrats' position was, you can't issue this injunction. You can't stop this from going forward. You have to let the process play out before you look back and decide whether it was done constitutionally. That was not the Republican argument. That was not the right-wing argument. That was the state of Virginia Democrats going to the court saying, this is our position legally for these reasons. And the court sided with them because of the law. The court accepted the Democrats' demand that they not rule on the constitutionality until after it was over. And now that is being wielded as some sort of criticism and attack on the court for accepting AOC's party's legal position. And by the way, when they finally did hear this in court, in the oral arguments, and there's audio of this, you can listen to it, one justice asked the government's lawyer, the Democrats' lawyer, Jay Jones's lawyer, the murder fantasy attorney general of Virginia, said, hey, the fact that the yes side narrowly won, does the outcome of this election have any relevance to the constitutionality of the process that led to the existence of the election? And the Democrats' lawyer conceded the point, no, it is not relevant. And yet it is the point AOC is hanging her hat on here, which again is either ignorance or dishonesty. Then we have this issue of court packing at the national level. It is becoming almost like a litmus test on the left to support court packing, adding justices to the United States Supreme Court. And the Democrats increasingly are talking about if they can get all of the power back to then blow up the filibuster in the Senate and start structurally changing our whole government to help them win elections. They say it's all about democracy. It's about their power. This is extremely dangerous. Like, oh, we'll kill the filibuster. We're going to add some states so we can have more U.S. senators. And we're going to add 4 seats to the Supreme Court because it's a 6-3 conservative constitutionalist majority right now, forged over decades of hard work and elections and confirmation battles, often despite all of the unprecedented escalations of the Democrats. And they don't like that. They're angry. They're frustrated. They feel like they should get all the outcomes they want, like spoiled children. And so they'll change the whole thing, add 4 seats, and create a 7-6 majority for their side to rubber stamp whatever they want. That's what they're threatening to do. And Kamala Harris, the most recent presidential nominee for the party, is at least willing to be open to those quote-unquote reforms, as she said on some Zoom call with an activist group, Cut 16.
3: Say, look, this is a moment where there are no bad ideas. A no bad idea brainstorm is what I'd like to call it. And in that no bad ideas brainstorm, we talk about what we need to do and think about doing around the Electoral College. We talk about the idea of Supreme Court reform, which includes expanding the Supreme Court. We invite a conversation about multi-members districts. We talk about, look, that if we win the Senate, which we should and we will, then the Senate Judiciary Committee should have rules that they put in place so when these people come before as nominees to the Supreme Court and lie, that they are held to account and consequence.
1: So here's a woman who lost the most recent election who now is talking about changing how we run elections in the country, like the Electoral College. What is she talking about? Reforming that or abolishing it seems a little insurrection-y, right? Little bit of a problem on democracy of the person who lost a fair and square election, and not just the Electoral College, but also the popular vote, by the way, saying, oh, well, we got to take a look at that. They are losing in these realms. They are losing under the existing rules and the existing order. And so they're now talking about stomping all over the existing order and the institutions and changing the rules and changing the institutions for their own power. And they're doing it in this high-minded language of how it's all about stopping authoritarianism and promoting democracy, when in fact that is just projection. If they do this stuff, they're the authoritarians. They're the attackers of democracy. She says, oh, there are no bad ideas. Yes, there are. And she just mentioned a few of them, didn't she? And keep in mind, she's not a leader. She is a follower. She follows where the winds are blowing within her coalition. If she's out

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1: I would just say no to both of those ideas, period. But expand the court from 9 to 13 justices now, Congressman? The Republicans are in charge. Trump is president. Are you calling for a 13-3 conservative majority? That's what doing this now would mean. Of course, that's not what he means. He means wait for them to get the power, then change the rules for their side. He doesn't really mean now, but he's used to the activist cheerleading, and that's what they usually say. When do we want it? Now. In this case, it'd be, what do we want? Court packing. When do we want it? At some point in the future when we're in charge. Doesn't quite roll off the tongue the same way, does it? This is something we're keeping an eye on and will continue to. Big, big deal. We'll be right back.
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0: 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I've been surfing here since I was a kid. Now, seeing my grandson out on the water, it means everything to me. Watching him and taking in the blue waves, the sea breeze, the blurry horizon.
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0: We are back here on the Guy Benson Show, and it's time for this. Been a while on Awoke Tales, and this is one that came to my attention on social media. It's actually interesting. There's a comedian that I used to enjoy maybe in the 90s, had not heard from her in a long time. Margaret Cho is her name. And it's actually weird because her name came up in conversation like last week randomly. And it was over a particular word that she used in a stand-up act, just a side note here, hadn't thought about her in years. And then this conversation came up. And then a few days later, she was actually back in the news. And this was written up a number of different places. She is at least claiming that she was offered and then turned down a role in the television series Heated Rivalry. And I'm not sure. I think that might be on HBO. It's a Canadian-based show, and it's about hockey players who are secretly gay, and a lot of the gays watch this show. And I don't myself. I'm an actual hockey fan. So I go to hockey games. We have Devil season tickets. And so I'd like post from NHL hockey games. And then the response on Twitter would be a bunch of people like, oh, Heated Rivalry. I'm like, no, hockey, actual hockey fan. So I've not seen the show, but it's culturally relevant and it's been all over the place. So of course I'm aware of it. And I guess Margaret Cho had been offered the role of one of the players' mothers or something like that, but she turned it down, she says. And the reason why is why this story is a Woke Tales story. She is saying that she couldn't bring herself to go film the show in Canada because she was afraid of coming back into the country, what her interaction might be with ICE. She said it's all because of Trump. And she thought that maybe after returning to the United States, there would be some sort of problem because she had been very outspoken in her opposition to Trump and ICE. And it's like, oh, she's so stunning and brave. Not all heroes wear capes. Amazing. Although now it seems like she's angling for a role in season two. So has her fear subsided? Now that the show's a hit, can she go back and get over this paranoia that she's got about ICE? So here's the thing. I was like, that's a very weird take to begin with. And if I remembered some of the substance of her comedy back in the 90s when she was more relevant, and I'm not saying that, you know, as a shot at her, I'm just thinking back to those days. Like, I'm pretty sure she was born here. I think she's a U.S. citizen. So I Googled, and indeed, Margaret Cho is a natural-born citizen of the United States. And so in my mind, one of two things are possible, and maybe it's a combination of both. Number one, she's lying about this for clout, right? She wants people to know that she was so worried about ICE and deportation or whatever being retaliated against because she's a woman of color and she'd said these things about politics, so she would get a hassle at the border from ICE because Trump or something. She wanted to put that out there to earn brownie points, woke credit with the people in order to get increased relevance and visibility, because here we are talking about her. Or her brain is so poisoned and misinformed by propaganda that she actually believes that as a United States citizen, going to do some work in Canada and coming back could become an occasion for a run-in with ICE. You're a citizen. It's not like you're even a green card holder or a legal immigrant, in which case you'd be fine as well. You wouldn't maybe be fine if you're an illegal immigrant. That's the whole point, Margaret. But you are a citizen of the United States. You will be fine at the U.S.-Canada border or anywhere else coming back into your country. And if she doesn't know that, or if she somehow doubts that, or thinks that she could be targeted by ICE because she's been so outspoken, I had missed that apparently, that is not a reality-based reflection of anything that's going on. It's not how any of this works, Margaret. with all due respect. And I think it might be both. I think she is overstating all of this, evidenced perhaps by the fact that she's, I guess, trying to get on season two, overstating it for that clout with the fellow wokes, while also having this brain worms thing where she's convinced herself that because she's not a MAGA-supporting white dude, she could have a run-in with ICE at the border, even as a U.S. citizen. And I just can't imagine living my life this way. And, I mean, it's like this paranoia and fear and misery, and so much of it is performative. It's not real. It's not rooted in anything. But I guess she feels, at least on some level, that it's true, which it's not, and that she has to advertise it and broadcast it to the world because she wants to impress certain people with how committed she is, right? It's like, oh, there's a victimhood here that she has completely constructed and invented for herself based on all this propaganda. And that wouldn't actually do anything for her unless other people, as many as possible, knew about it. Hence all this preening and posturing and nonsense. I would love to know, has Margaret Cho not traveled abroad once during the Trump administration? Really? Is that true? I would love to see those travel records. Or has she managed to be so brave as to do that, except in this case she wanted to tell everyone that she didn't? I don't know. That's, I guess, her business. But I just wanted to put out a public service announcement that if you're a citizen of the United States of America and you have gone abroad, no matter how critical you are of ICE or the president, you're going to be fine. You can come home. Get over it. Please, please try to at least attach some rationality to decisions that you make in your life. And if you're going to be completely irrational and misinformed, maybe don't put that out there for public consumption as, again, like a billboard of your own ignorance. Although, on the other hand, perhaps that is the whole point. Another hour of the Guy Benson Show coming up next. Dr. Roger Marshall, a U.S. senator from Kansas, will be here talking Trump's trip to China and beyond. That's coming up.
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5: Tehran's toll booth. I'm Jane Fergus, Fox News. No deal. The U.S. and Iran still squaring off as the Strait of Hormuz remains closed. Fox's Lucas Tomlinson is in Dubai with the latest.
6: Issues with the Strait of Hormuz continue. Here's President Trump's interview with Rhett Baer explaining why opening the Strait of Hormuz remains a challenge.
7: To stop the Strait is very easy. All they have to do is say, we dropped a mine in the Strait someplace.
6: More than 1,500 ships remain stranded in the Persian Gulf, including those filled with oil and fertilizer. Today, a senior Iranian official posted new plans for the toll booth that ships who want to make the risky transit through the Strait of Hormuz have to do, saying, quote, the necessary fees will be collected for the specialized services provided under this mechanism. This route will remain closed to the operators of the so-called Freedom Project.
5: Officials claim the ceasefire remains in effect. President Trump returned from his trip to China, where trade was one of the top issues discussed. Fox's Alex Hogan has more from the White House.
8: Trump pointed new trade deals that China's made commitments like buying U.S. soybeans and Boeing aircraft, and Boeing now confirming to Fox an initial commitment of 200 aircraft. And China's Commerce Ministry said that the U.S. and China have agreed to expand agricultural trade. Supporters are praising President Trump's trip, while critics are already blasting this as a failure. China's foreign minister saying that they being the two leaders, have agreed to a new framework for the following future years that will not only acknowledge the very real differences that exist between these two countries, but also examine how to cooperate together, how to collaborate, especially as it pertains to trade. And also, this is a framework they say that is going to last for at least the next several years.
5: China's President Xi Jinping is set to visit the U.S. in September. 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
9: Accident cleared eastbound I-94 at 96. The left lane and right shoulder have been reopened. Another collision cleared, this time southbound on the Lodge Freeway. The accident has been cleared from the exit ramp to the eastbound Davison. Heavy delays out of downtown right now on 94 westbound between Rotunda and Wayne due to road construction of the right lane. More road construction, this time southbound I-75 between 11 Mile and 696. I'm Robert William, WJR. Traffic and weather first.
10: Partly cloudy skies and upper 50s here to finish out our Saturday. Sunday, mostly sunny, 82. Sunday night, partly cloudy and 63. Monday, sunny. Predicted to go to 89 degrees for the high. Winds may get up to 30 miles per hour. From the Weather Channel, I'm Jeff Eno on 760 WJR, where Michigan comes to talk.
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